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4: A large number of our Jersey Shore towns are marking the nation's 250th birthday with patriotic beach badges this season. Jersey Cape Life Empowerment Hub in Cape May County is ramping up production for communities as Memorial Day approaches. Many of the beach badges feature artwork in red, white, and blue colors. In New Jersey, schools, community and child care centers are now banned from replacing old flooring with any synthetic tiles that contain mercury. Governor Sherrill signed the bill into law requiring the floors to be mercury-free. Scientists have linked mercury to neurological and developmental problems. Golden Nugget Atlantic City has a new GM, Kevin Skull, also senior vice president. Press of Atlantic City reports Skull has worked at the casino since 2011 in several leadership roles and will now oversee daily operations. Next week, the Naval Air Station Wildwood Aviation Museum hosts the recovery unit of the 177th Fighter Wing of the New Jersey Air National Guard. May 14th, a training exercise will involve the F-16 Fighting Falcon. 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
6: 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Tonight, expect cloudy skies with a low of 50. Tomorrow, the morning will bring breezy conditions with the day overall being mostly cloudy. In the afternoon, there may be thundershowers in a few areas with a high of 68. Tomorrow night, anticipate early evening thundershowers clearing up later. Be cautious as any downpour could be accompanied by gusty winds and small hail with a low of 50. I'm AccuWeather meteorologist Jason Caterina on WPG Talk Radio 95.5.
7: He's here. 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
8: 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Our number, 877-381-3811. 877-381-3811. All right. Okie dokie. Okay. I'm not going to do that. Just stick with me, America. 1 second. I've got to find... Every now and then I lose a link here. Okay, I got it. Ketanji Brown Jackson. Our friend Rich Lowry over at National Review has a very good column about her on the Supreme Court. She's very much the outlier, even the outlier among the left and the Democrat appointees on the court. And he makes some very excellent points. And rather than summarize them, because I wouldn't do them justice, here's what he says. He says, the call is coming from inside the House. The Supreme Court's decision in Louisiana versus Calais has made progressives even more determined to legitimize the court, delegitimize, I should say, excuse me, and just

Justice Jackson is among them. In a dissent involving a post-decision procedural question, Jackson accused the majority of acting out of pure partisanship. Her opinion said the court unshackles itself from all constraint and dives into the fray, meaning the partisan fray. In its jurisprudence, principles give way to power, she says. It is acting with an abandon that is unwarranted and unwise. These harsh charges occasioned a stinging and well-deserved rebuttal from Justice Sam Alito. But merits aside, the tenor and substance of the Jackson dissent captures the mindset of a left that is increasingly determined to destroy the Supreme Court in order to save it. The technical matter under dispute was whether the court would wait 32 days to finalize its decision in Louisiana versus Calais. This is the usual practice under the court's Rule 45.3. The idea is to allow the losing party time to file a petition for a rehearing. But the rule's flexible. A default, unless the court or a justice shortens or extends the time, quote unquote. The winning side in the case petitioned to get the decision finalized as soon as possible, since time is of the essence for Louisiana. In other words, their primary is coming. It's scheduled May 16th. It's rapidly approaching. They've now been delayed. The state wants to redraw the maps in keeping with the court's decision. Jackson's dissent quotes a 2019 decision of the court in Rucho versus Common Cause for the proposition that courts should not risk assuming political responsibility for a partisan map drawing that often produces ill will and distrust. But that was a warning against courts involving themselves in minute questions of partisan gerrymandering. Here the court has set out a bright line principle that district lines can't be race-based, but otherwise said that the political authorities are welcome to gerrymander or not as they please. Well, Jackson also slapped the majority for creating chaos in the Senate of Louisiana. This is quite rich given the history. Louisiana didn't draw up its congressional lines, undisturbed by judicial interference. When the state created a congressional map after the 2020 census, with just one majority-minority district, it got sued for not sufficiently taking race into account, and a judge ordered it to make a second minority-majority district. When Louisiana complied by manufacturing a monstrosity of a district stretching 250 miles to randomly scoop up black voters, it got sued again, this time for taking race too much into account, and that's the case that made its way to the Supreme Court. It's a sign of how weak the Jackson dissent is that neither of the other progressives joined in, not even Justice Sonia Sotomayor. There's no doubt that it would have been much better if this case had been decided sooner, but Alito dropped a suggestive footnote in his rejoinder to Jackson. He noted the constitutional question in the case was, quote, argued in conference nearly 7 months ago, unquote. So this implies that the case was effectively decided right after oral argument in October last year, and that it was the dissenters like Jackson who slow walked it, by the way, as a footnote. This is becoming a common practice of those three left-wing Democrats to slow down the issuance of the decision if it can have an impact. So they slow walk their dissent. And we're not ready yet. We're not ready yet. Now, Jackson wants more delay because it serves the partisan interests of Democrats to preserve unconstitutional race-based congressional districts as long as possible. That's right. The reaction to Louisiana versus Calais has been so incandescent on the left because it believes that unless black voters have black representatives, they are disenfranchised. But this is not how representative democracy works. Where white voters in Georgia disenfranchised in the 2022 U.S. Senate race when two African-American candidates, Democrat Raphael Warnock and Republican Herschel Walker, ran against each other? Were the voting rights of Christians in New York crimped in 2025 because a Muslim man won the mayoral election? All indications are that a commitment to some

0: version of court packing will be orthodoxy among Democratic presidential candidates in 2028. This is disgusting, too. Absolutely outrageous. They will seek to make the highly isolated and wholly unpersuasive Justice Jackson part of a new court majority imposed by political fiat. I want you to think about that. That's reason alone to destroy this, the Democrats in the upcoming election, no? No, I think so. Terrible. Then back in California, Gavin Newsom spent hundreds of millions of dollars that California doesn't have when he passed Proposition 50 to gerrymander the state's congressional district, drawing Republicans out of office. Then he backed an effort in Virginia to do the same, even though moderate Democrat so-called fraud Abigail Scamster had become a specific campaign promise, overcame it, of course, last year not to gerrymander the districts. Now we know the Supreme Court ruling. We discussed that. Newsom cast Proposition 50 as a response to an effort to redraw congressional maps in Texas to favor Republicans by eliminating some of the Democrat seats. Never mind, the Department of Justice has advised that Texas seats drawn specifically to represent racial minorities were likely unconstitutional, meaning that it was likely they would have to redraw seats anyway, because many of their seats were drawn at the direction of courts as well for minority-majority districts. He didn't even wait for the Texas legislature to vote on its map before Proposition 50 was forwarded. He didn't even wait. After California voters passed Proposition 50, the sides were even. Texas had likely eliminated four Democrat seats. California likely eliminated the same number. That should have led to a truce. But Democrats couldn't help themselves, and they went to the extreme in Virginia, determined to seize control of the U.S. House in November, likely with the intent of impeaching President Donald Trump again, and I would add, destroying the court, our electoral process, and everything else they can. So Republican-run states that had stayed on the sidelines jumped in. Florida, for example. We spoke to Governor DeSantis, swiftly passed a new congressional map, likely to see four Democrats lose seats. Now the Democrat map in Virginia has been thrown out. And it goes on. That what the Democrats did and what they launched has damaged them. And I hope that's the case. I'll be right back.
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3: News. I'm Jack Callahan. U.S. forces fired on and disabled two Iranian oil tankers Friday after exchanging fire with Iranian forces in the Strait of Hormuz overnight. Secretary of State Marco Rubio telling reporters in Rome that President Trump's views on Iran have not changed.
4: The president's perspective is clear. He thinks that Iran is a threat and it needs to be addressed.
3: The United Arab Emirates reports another Iranian missile and drone attack on one of its ports. The April jobs report showing a slowdown in hiring last month, but a stronger report than most economists had expected, with 115,000 new jobs created. White House economic advisor Kevin Hassett telling Fox.
5: The fact is that people still don't have faith that the golden age is upon us, that Trump policies are working, but it keeps showing up in the data. And it's really astonishing, what record-setting numbers we're starting to see.
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6: In Wildwood, the tram cars are back for weekends, entering their 78th season. This weekend, they start rolling again, blasting that iconic announcement, "Watch the tram car." They will operate on weekends only until May 28th. A one-way fare is now $5 for the Wildwood tram car. Developer Bart Blatstein, Atlantic City, demolishing part of Garden Pier and extending the reach of the boardwalk in preparation for an entertainment project that he plans to announce soon. The Showboat Resort owner said the project is aimed at giving families something to do in Atlantic City. Golden Nugget Atlantic City has a new GM. Kevin Skull is now GM and Senior Vice President. Press of Atlantic City reports Skull has worked at the casino since 2011 in several leadership roles and will now oversee daily operations. A number of New Jersey shore towns are marking the nation's 250th birthday with patriotic beach badges. Jersey Cape Life Empowerment Hub in Cape May County is ramping up production for communities as Memorial Day approaches. Many of the beach badges feature artwork in red, white, and blue colors. In the WPG Talk Radio 95.5 newsroom, I'm Jill Myra.
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1: Conservatives, moderates, Republicans of all stripes, you're going to have to unite. 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
2: The great one? That's fantastic. How do I go wrong with that? That's really fun. That means a lot to me.
1: Well,
2: listen, you've been a warrior for common sense for years, and I that means a lot to me that I'd have your endorsement. Thank you, sir.
1: Well, it's my honor. I mean, you put your life aside. You're running for office. I know it's not easy. I know you take a lot of hits. And this is twice in a row, and you almost picked off the last one. And it's a tough state. It's a very marginal state. But these seats have to be won if we're going to save this republic. That's the way I view it. If we're going to defend our republic, defend our Constitution, defend our whole system against people who want to tear it down. These are not normal Democrats, Mike. These are truly revolutionaries who believe that this country is a bad country. That party, the Democrat Party, I'm not talking about rank-and-file blue-collar Democrats. They don't believe any of that stuff. But that's not what's running. What's running are these radical ideologues, I think.
2: Oh, they absolutely are. And they hate success, and they want you to hate people who are successful. That's what's crazy. I mean, this is what the whole point of this country was. I was talking to a business today, Mark, where the guy started literally, he went to the store and bought cookies. This was, you know, probably 40 years ago. And in a van of which he had to borrow $300, and it was, as he said, probably a $200 van that I paid $300 for, and he sold cookies out of the back of his van. Today, I mean, over time, he said, I had some failures. I was broke most of that time. I had a few things hit. He's got this big distribution. He's probably doing, you know, $20 million in total revenue now every year through this distribution to independent convenience stores. Only in America can this happen. Mm-hmm. Only in America. And why would we say that guy doesn't deserve everything he's got? He took the risk. He worked 80 hours a week. I mean, what drives me crazy about these people, Mark, is that they have no sense of responsibility and work ethic. They just believe that if I take it back from you because you did well, we're all going to be better off. Well, guess what? That's just not the way the greatest country in the world has worked for the last 250 years. No. We reward hard work. We reward success. We reward risk. And it's good. It's a good thing. We all benefit from it. They want to tear all of that apart. And they really don't believe in the system of free market enterprise that we have today. And we're going to have to fight to make sure that we maintain, control the Senate. I'd love to keep the House so that we can do really important things to make sure that the next generation inherits every bit of good America as we did.
1: This is our guy, America, Mike Rogers, Michigan. Very, very important. Very important. Same with everybody else, the rest of the country. These are national elections now. I'm sorry. They just are. And we want to have you back, Mike. You're a fantastic candidate. You'll be a fantastic senator. And God bless you and be safe out there.
2: Yeah, thank you, sir. God bless you as well. And keep the faith. We're going to get this done.
1: Amen. Take care of yourself. He's a good man, Mr. Producer. Good man. Good man, America. And he's the one that's got to stop them. Every one of these. It's like a military battle without the weapons. That's what politics has become, without the violence, at least on our side. So we have candidates that are running that need our support. We're the air support. We're the infantry support. They put their neck on the line, and we need to give them volunteers, we need to give them votes, and we need to give them donations. The left has outmaneuvered us over and over and over again. We cannot allow it. And I'm bringing on individuals in key races around the country. And Mike Rogers is right there. It's a key Senate race. We've got to win that race. We've got to pick up another seat. Just in case. And it's really not a hard decision in Michigan. It really isn't. For conservatives and non-conservatives, it's not a hard decision. We're not voting on some white paper issue. You're voting on whether to defend the nation and the republic and the Constitution or vote against it.

0: If you stay home, you're effectively voting against it. So that's very, very important. We're going to talk about this race more, as well as other races, through the course of the summer. Very important. We have a very important governor's race in New York. In New York. We got a very important governor's race in California. Matter of fact, let's get Hilton on here next week, Mr. Medusa. And they're all over the country. And trust me, I know how to pick these in order to help advance them. We did it during the Tea Party. We've done it during presidential elections for President Trump. And we're going to do it now. We're going to do it now. I'm not going to tear down our country. I'm not going to tear down our party. I'm not going to tear down our president. I'll leave that to the woke right neo-fascists. But we're going to redouble our efforts because these people are fighting for us, for our families, for our kids. That's the truth. You see what's going on in New York City now? It's a disaster with that mayor. You see what's going on? Excuse me. You see what was going on with Biden as president, the Democrats in control? Disaster. It's really not asking too much for each and every one of us to do our job as citizens. That's all. That's all. All right. 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
4: 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Hugh Jackman stars as George, a shepherd who reads detective novels to his beloved sheep. But when a mysterious incident disrupts life on the farm, the sheep realize they must become the detectives.
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4: Streaming on Netflix, Remarkably Bright Creatures stars Sally Field as a widow who works at a local aquarium, who finds joy again when she forms an unlikely bond with a giant Pacific octopus and a wayward young man who comes to town in search of family. 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

0: 1,000 young soldiers every month. It's crazy. So it could very well be.
1: The two sides agreed to the pause, which will begin May 9th and run through May 11th, to coincide with Russia's annual celebration of the victory over the Nazis in World War II. And it comes one day after Special Envoy Steve Witkoff and Jared Kushner met with Ukraine's top negotiator in Miami. And the president says he expects to hear from Iran soon on the latest peace proposal from the U.S. as the U.S. military continues to block Iranian ports.
2: According to Central Command, the blockade is preventing more than 70 tankers capable of transporting more than $13 billion worth of oil from actually entering or leaving Iranian ports. Iran's foreign minister claims that every time there is a diplomatic solution up for negotiation, he says the U.S. opts for, quote, a reckless military adventure. An Iranian spokesperson also saying the only goal for them now is to end the war.
1: Fox's Ashley Webster in Tel Aviv. CENTCOM also says the U.S. disabled a total of four Iranian tankers in and around the Strait of Hormuz. U.S. Southern Command says it's conducted a strike on a ship operated by designated terrorist organizations, which was traveling along known narco-trafficking routes in the Eastern Pacific, killing two men. It says one person survived the strike and no U.S. forces were harmed. Republican state senators in Alabama have passed a plan for a new U.S. House primary, sending it to Republican Governor Kay Ivey. The Alabama bill could set aside the results of the May 19th primaries. 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
1: The Tennessee NAACP is seeking an emergency block of the state's newly approved congressional redistricting plan.
6: After Governor Bill Lee signed Tennessee's new congressional map into law.
7: Make no mistake, this is going to be litigated.
6: Democrats making good on the promise with the NAACP filing suit, arguing that Tennessee Republicans violated the state constitution by redrawing districts outside the normal census process, eliminating the black majority district of Memphis for Democrats. Republican House Speaker Cameron Sexton saying they're ready for the fight.
8: The AG's prepared. I believe we've hired additional counsel.
6: The battle after the U.S. Supreme Court ruled on a case in Louisiana that districts drawn based on race are unconstitutional. Jeff Manasso, Fox News.
1: A new tax could be levied against wealthy residents who own second homes in New York City.
9: A tentative agreement announced by New York Governor Kathy Hochul stops short of a broad tax increase on the state's wealthiest residents and focuses instead on those who have multi-million dollar second homes in New York City. It's still being finalized, but Hochul, a Democrat, says it would apply to homes worth more than $5 million and would bring in an estimated $500 million each year for the city. The move is in line with the priorities of New York City Democratic Mayor Zohran Mamdani, who campaigned on a tax for the wealthiest. Critics, including prominent business leaders, Republicans, and some moderate Democrats, warn that the new tax will lead the very wealthy to leave the city. In New York City, Tanya J. Powers, Fox News.
1: Google has reached a settlement with black employees who claimed systemic racial disparities in hiring, pay, and advancement in a lawsuit filed in 2022. April Curley, a former Google employee, filed the suit, saying the company engages in a pattern and practice of unfair treatment for its black workers, claiming Google steered them into lower-level and lower-paid jobs and subjected them to a hostile work environment. I'm Lee Silasera. This is Fox News.
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11: In Wildwood, the tram cars are back for weekends, entering their 78th season. This weekend, they start rolling again, blasting that iconic announcement, "Watch the trim, car."

0: They will operate on weekends only until May 28th. A one-way fare is now $5 for the Wildwood tram car. Developer Bart Blatstein, Atlantic City, demolishing part of Garden Pier and extending the reach of the boardwalk in preparation for an entertainment project that he plans to announce soon. The Showboat Resort owner said the project is aimed at giving families something to do in Atlantic City. Golden Nugget Atlantic City has a new GM. Kevin Skull is now GM and Senior Vice President. Press of Atlantic City reports Skull has worked at the casino since 2011 in several leadership roles and will now oversee daily operations. A number of New Jersey shore towns are marking the nation's 250th birthday with patriotic beach badges. Jersey Cape Life Empowerment Hub in Cape May County is ramping up production for communities as Memorial Day approaches. Many of the beach badges feature artwork in red, white, and blue colors. 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
1: Hey, thank you. Welcome back. Not even 6 minutes past the hour. Woohoo! Love it. Your call's coming up in just a few seconds. All right, so I was saying last hour I got it a little bit wrong. I want to clean something up. Okay, if you're just joining the program, last hour during one of the breaks, I think it was the second break, Dan Zarrow mentioned that it's going to rain, which made me very happy. So I said, but I knew I only had a couple seconds at the end before then the next spot was going to fire. So I said, I like the rain. So during the break, I was just laughing almost uncontrollably because it reminded me of President Trump when polling came out that, you know, college educated were voting for the Democrat and those without a college degree were voting for Trump. And Trump said, I like the uneducated, but I got it a little bit wrong. You know, if you're going to do this, you got to get it right. Don Hurley reminded me that President Trump's line is, I love the poorly educated. So it's not I love the uneducated. It's I love the poorly educated. And I don't know why, but because I know him and I know how he means it. But you have to admit, that is funny as heck. I love the poorly educated. 609-4, and do not try this at home, please. I beg you. I implore you. 609-407-1450, an open phone line. Ladies and gentlemen, let's treat this like it's a rehearsal of why I say day after day, year after year, decade after decade, that we have the best open forum in the history of talk radio. Let's demonstrate at this hour, please. Welcome to Hurley in the Morning. You're on the air.
2: Good morning, Harry. Well, I'll try to do my best to do my part.
1: Thank you. Do you love the poorly educated?
2: I absolutely adore the poorly educated.
1: I love the poorly educated. I'm going to work on that. I want to get better at that.
2: I'm one of those.
1: Well, but you got a PhD in, you know, the school of life. I mean, you got a lot of experience.
2: Thank you. It wasn't too easy for me coming 3 years behind my brother for several years in school, and he was all AB, and I was like C minus D plus. So
1: yeah, you had a lot to live up to.
2: Yeah, I know.
1: So you chose not to.
2: Well, hey, you know, believe me, the teachers made it a little rough on me, you know. I was the no good Nick. Here he comes.
1: did you earn any of it?
2: Oh, absolutely. Okay. I have a PhD in it.
1: I know, but that's not why you called.
2: No, of course not. Now, I have a very important statement for Bob Brogner, and he'll have the weekend to think about it. You know, so that on Monday it can be something hopefully very positive. And then I also have a question for George Tippett, who's coming up in the next hour. Okay. But before I get into that, I have a quick question for you. Have you ever been to Paradise Island?
1: No.
2: In the Bahamas?
1: No. Don Hurley has been there. Yours truly, no.
2: There you go. I'm happy that you said that. I have a recommendation and a suggestion for you.
1: Okay,
2: especially since that goes all the way back to resorts and Mary Carter Payne Company. And especially with what you have been saying about Rudy Giuliani of late. I would urge you to somehow or another in this coming week to reach out to Rudy Giuliani's people and make an appointment to meet with him and your wife. And go down there and have a nice visit with him, and then make a quick trip over to the Bahamas.

0: Bahamas and visit Paradise Island and then come back home after a nice little 3-day vacation.
1: By the way, if my job did not get in the way, the 2 years that I spent with Merv Griffin, I could have gone to the resort's property in the Bahamas. I just never could get away. I would only say this. I'd love to get with Rudy. It's a little early. He's still in the hospital. So that's something, you know, let him heal, let him get well, and then down the road, you know, reach out. But he is out of ICU, but he is still in the hospital.
0: Well, that's okay. Doesn't have to be this coming weekend. It could be a month from now or whatever.
1: Yeah, that's what I'm saying. But you had said next week. It's just too soon.
0: I did. Now I stand corrected. Yeah. Okay, yeah. So the bottom line is that if he, and I was there at Cape May when you did your thing, okay, on that lawn.
1: Oh, I had such a good time. I mean, I remember thinking, George, I remember thinking, like, I could be introducing the next president of the United States. He was winning at the time.
0: Right, and that's why I say that I think that he would really appreciate a visit from you.
1: Well, thanks. Yep. He's a good man.
0: All right, now, quick, for Bob Brogner.
1: Yeah.
0: Okay? And I mean this sincerely, okay, because I have had great consternation over his thoughts with this entire situation with Iran, okay, mm-hmm. and how he feels that Benjamin Netanyahu, which I think is a ridiculous thought, pushed Trump into. Nobody pushes Trump. Maybe Barron. Maybe Melania, okay, but no Benjamin Netanyahu is pushing Trump, okay?
1: Right, in fact, it's just the opposite. I mean, Trump has influence over Netanyahu, not in reverse. But, yeah, I do know that Bob said that.
0: Okay, now, when it comes to his concern, and it's justifiable and understandable, regarding the fact that Trump made the promise commitment that he was going to end forever wars.
1: Mm-hmm.
0: Well, here we go, Bob. Please understand that this war situation with Iran is another 47-year forever war that this man is trying to put an end to.
1: You know what, George? I got to give you your due. Because I have not heard anyone say that. The people that don't like Trump are saying this, even people that did support him that now don't, people like Tucker and whatnot, they're using the term, this was a war of choice. You're right. They had already long ago, 7 presidents ago, declared war against us. Trump is actually settling his, I guess it would be 9th, war. That's not spin, George. You are right about that.
0: Okay, it's an absolute fact.
1: Good for you.
0: No other president has the nerve or the energy or the strength, okay, the testosterone or whatever, to do what Donald Trump is doing to end this almost 5-decade forever war.
1: And you can see why now, because it's very disruptive. It's raising, you know, all kinds of stress levels. It's raising the cost of gasoline unbelievably and all these things. So you can imagine the other people just didn't want to deal with it. So they kicked the can is really what they did. Hey, sign this piece of paper that we know you're going to not follow anyhow. Hey, look, I'm doing my job. Nobody wanted to do the heavy lift that President Trump is willing to do here.
0: And for your consternation, okay, I suggest regard, and I understand it. I feel myself wavering in certain circumstances with this situation, but I genuinely believe that what Trump is doing right now, and you work for him, and you should know better than anybody else, if I am at least partially right, this is what I would refer to as the consummate art of the deal. This is Trump's okey-doke strategy.
1: Well, good. Good. All right, George, let me run. It's 15 minutes past the hour. We're coming back to your calls at 609-407-1450. Very, very strong. I might even say bigly right after.

0: this, and I'll be practicing my line. I love the poorly uneducated. When we come back.
1: The best of Hurley in the Morning on South Jersey's talk station. 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
2: 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Bernie Madoff was arrested at his luxury Manhattan penthouse. For decades, Madoff sold lies. He wasn't running a hedge fund. He was running a multi-billion dollar Ponzi scheme, the largest in history. For more on this impactful moment in history or our other podcasts, go to foxnewspodcast.com.

defended Biden for 4 years, who was pooping his pants and not even barely showing up for work. Falling up the steps, falling down the steps, tripping at the military, you know, event that they were having where they, you are on the air. Welcome to Hurley in the Morning on this very important.

0: and good.
1: Good.
0: So, by the way, that Markley Van Camp and Robbins, they run, I know you know they do it, but they do it at the end of each hour. They do a feature called Nimrods in the News.
1: Yes.
0: And they play, I love the poorly educated.
1: I've heard it when I'm driving. I have laughed. They have a lot of great clips. Like, they have that one of Biden when he is talking about, like, I mean, just like gibberish babble. They got that, well, too, which is a lot of fun.
0: Well, the one they play a lot is Biden was talking about some, I don't know if it was a senator or congressman, Augenklaas or something, and he calls him Augenklaas sauce.
1: Augenklaas sauce.
0: And I don't know which of the three guys is on the floor every time they play. Augenklaas sauce. Oh, it's so crazy. And remember Javier Baccaria?
1: Yeah.
0: That's another one they play. Oh, my God. So, we, you know, listen, and George was right. Now, we were told for 4 years, we were told that sky-high inflation was transitory, but a two-month war is now considered never-ending.
1: There you go. That's so now, true. So true.
0: Obama. Oh, you were talking about Trump and the reflecting pool and all of that?
1: Yeah.
0: Trump loves beautiful things.
1: Yes.
0: And
1: gold,
0: I know
1: gold, for example.
0: Yes. I know Tucker is off the deep end in many ways right now, but even Tucker talks about when he travels to foreign countries and how beautiful they are and clean. And that used to be America. And, you know, we build things now. You know, Harry, you're old enough. You go to short towns that used to have these beautiful homes. They tear them down, and they put up what looks like a bunker. They're utilitarian. They're made for housing people and earning rent money for the landlord. And meanwhile, they take away all the beauty and look of some of these shore towns, these big square boxes, not unlike the thing that Obama built for his library. The left are not about beauty. They're about ugliness. We see it everywhere. And about Obama, you were talking the other day about how he was crashing the ice in Minneapolis, even though he hadn't seen the video. He had seen no video, but he was trashing them. Am I correct? You were talking about this?
1: That's 100% true.
0: Okay. But listen, that's his pattern.
1: Yeah.
0: Remember his friend in Massachusetts who got a Henry Louis Gates?
1: Yeah, the professor.
0: Yes. Obama said, quote, and this is off the top of my head, Harry. Obama said, quote, not having been there and not knowing the facts, but I think it's safe to assume that the police acted stupidly.
1: That's correct. He did that without knowing.
0: So with no evidence, he forms an opinion. And now with President Trump, when this guy tries to shoot him at the hotel last week, there's ample evidence why the guy did it. We have the man's own manifesto where he spells out why he did it. And yet Obama's claiming we don't know what the motive was.
1: Correct. And I have to announce 2-minute drill.
0: Okay. All right. Last night, I went to see Leonid and friends at the Tropicana.
1: Well, you know, I think I was on to them before anyone, but please continue. And I was aware that they were there. Incidentally, okay. I have to point out, some of them are the same, but a lot of them are different now. The initial Leonid and Friends, I feel the lead singer, for example, is unrivaled. So this version is fantastic, but the last version was even better. But please, the time is yours, so let me not say any more.
0: Well, the guy who takes the Peter Cetera role in the certain Chicago songs has been replaced twice now.
1: Yeah.
0: So, but here's the deal. So for anybody who doesn't know Leonid and Friends, Harry, I've been following for like 5 years, maybe more.
1: Me too.
0: Okay. So these guys are, to call them a cover band is a disservice or a tribute band.
1: Correct.
0: They recreate note for note the songs of Chicago, Earth, Wind, and Fire, Blood, Sweat, and Tears. They do that great tune by Lighthouse, One Fine Morning.
1: It, I mean, it, it is

0: Everyone, I'm just geeking out right now. Please humor me. Their harmonies are amazing. The lead vocals are spot on. And from an instrumental standpoint, they're actually better than the current versions because they're younger and they're just better. I'm not going to say they're better than Robert Lamb, Jimmy Panko, Peter Cetera, Lee Lockney, and all of them when they were in their prime. But, Andy, they are that good.
1: Oh, they are. And some people say, wow, you feel like you're cheating. It's like, I might like these guys even better. But by the way, Jimmy Pankow and Robert Lamb have now officially retired from touring with Chicago.
0: That means that only Lee Lockney, he is the only original.
1: Yes. Now, they've been touring consecutively. This year will be their 59th year. And listen, they don't owe us anything. I mean, they've been out there and they've been performing at high levels as recently as last year when I saw them.
0: It's true.
1: But I found out last night that Leonid and Friends actually opened for Jerry Seinfeld. He did a Netflix special. And it was taped for Netflix, and he chose them as his open, and I found a little video this morning on YouTube, Facebook, and like Jerry is a huge Chicago fan. I didn't know this. Another reason to like him.
0: Yep.
1: And then of course he's a huge fan of Leonid and Friends. Through my work, I got to spend a couple of hours with Jerry Seinfeld a couple of years ago when he was in town. And we mostly talked about cars and the show. So if I'm fortunate to be with him again, we're going to talk about Chicago and Leonid and Friends. I'm telling you, for your listeners, if they ever come back to this area,
0: By the way, please tell me that the place, the showroom was packed.
1: Harry, I'm glad you brought that up. I would have forgotten about that. Harry, there wasn't an empty seat, and that's a pretty sizable room. Okay, so I was saying to my friend who was with me, I said, I wonder how many acts they bring in here, like regular acts. You know, I don't know Rod Stewart. I'll make one up. But these type of people, I wonder how many of those people fill this place to capacity like that. Or, you know, sometimes the casino will give tickets to certain guests, you know, just to fill it up. But I mean, you saw these heads bobbing around. Everybody was freaking out. And I was actually a little jealous because they asked people, you know, who's seeing us for the first time, blah, blah, blah, blah, who's seen us before. And when they said, who's seeing us for the first time, I'll bet you 80% of the hands went up. And I was jealous of them because I'm thinking they don't know what they're in store for.
0: Oh, that's fantastic.
1: I was envious of them for the first time because I saw them in Philly a couple of years ago. You know, Harry, your life flashes before your eyes. You're hearing all this music from your youth, and it's not their version of it. It is a note-for-note recreation. You know this. And that lovely girl that does this is
0: It's just so good.
1: It's chilled.
0: I hope she did Karen Carpenter last night.
1: Oh yeah, they did. They did Superstar.
0: Yeah.
1: But here's the thing: you've seen their videos. There's a cast of thousands. They've got a whole string section. They got the woman there just to do the harp for the opening of Superstar. Well, you know, I'm guessing to fly all these people from Russia and here, it's got to be an expensive proposition. So they don't bring that whole cohort with them. But, you know, what they do bring, I mean, the amount of music they put out. And you know what's interesting?
0: By the way, when you're doing Chicago, the horn section is so important, and they are spot on note for note.
1: Yeah, and Earth, Wind, and Fire,
0: yes,
1: too. Here's the thing. So there's no strobe lights. There's no explosions. There's no fog on stage. There's not all these goofy costumes and get-ups and dancing and crap. It's just a group of amazing musicians just playing music that takes you back, blows you away. You know, now everybody's got a gimmick. They don't have a gimmick.
0: No.
1: Their gimmick, and you'll learn this from Jerry Seinfeld. So Leonid, the guy who led this group, he was a big music producer for years. So he decides he's going to retire, but he said, you know, they wanted to cover a Chicago song. So they got musicians in the studio, and they covered a Chicago song. It was probably Make Me Smile. But anyway, they posted it, and there was such a response to it

0: that he's like, yeah, this is my retirement now. He turned 60, and he did one song, and everybody freaked about it. So now they're out touring. And so this has got to be, he's got to be 66, 67 by now.
1: So good.
0: And they're performing at an incredible level. And so get out and check these guys. And Harry, the tickets, I think the two tickets cost me $125 with fees.
1: That's the way it used to be. That's the way it should be. And you saw a concert that would, by today's standard, that would have been $500 to $1,000 ticket.
0: Oh, yeah. Well, my buddy who grew up on the next street with me when we were kids, I ran into him. He was there. I knew he was coming. And we looked at each other and we're like, oh, my God, this is like the best concert I've ever been to. And I've been to so many concerts, you too. But, I mean, we're looking at each other like, oh, my God, like, this is incredible.
1: If it was not a work night, you have no idea how much I wanted to be there. But I've been watching him, like you, for years and years and years, and I love them, and I love their sound. Andy, I'm glad that you had the opportunity to make that presentation. I thoroughly enjoyed it. Have a great weekend.
0: See you.
1: Thank you. See you. When we come back, you'll be next. Don't go away. And we do have an open phone line. This is at 36 minutes past the hour, the one and only Hurley in the Morning program.
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4: Fox News, I'm Jack Callahan. President Trump, just before boarding Marine One at the White House on Friday evening, commenting on a three-day ceasefire between Russia and Ukraine that's scheduled to start tomorrow through Monday. The president says he hopes it can be extended.
5: I'd like to see it stop. Russia, Ukraine, it's the worst thing since World War II in terms of life. 25,000 young soldiers every month. It's crazy.
4: The president also says the deal includes a swap of 1,000 prisoners on each side. Spanish authorities preparing to receive more than 140 passengers from a hantavirus-stricken cruise ship.
6: Its operator says all on board are symptom-free and estimated to arrive early Sunday in the Canary Islands to board flights home. That has sparked protests from some concerned dock workers.
4: Fox's Jonathan Seri. 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
7: A large number of our Jersey Shore towns are marking the nation's 250th birthday with patriotic beach badges this season. Jersey Cape Life Empowerment Hub in Cape May County is ramping up production for communities as Memorial Day approaches. Many of the beach badges feature artwork and red, white, and blue colors. In New Jersey schools, community and child care centers are now banned from replacing old flooring with any synthetic tiles that contain mercury. Governor Sherrill signed the bill into law requiring the floors to be mercury-free. Scientists have linked mercury to neurological and developmental problems. Golden Nugget Atlantic City has a new GM, Kevin Skull, also senior vice president. Press of Atlantic City reports Skull has worked at the casino since 2011 in several leadership roles and will now oversee daily operations. Next week, the Naval Air Station Wildwood Aviation Museum hosts the recovery unit of the 177th Fighter Wing of the New Jersey Air National Guard. May 14th, a training exercise will involve the F-16 Fighting Falcon. 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
8: Your WPG Talk Radio 95.5 AccuWeather forecast for South Jersey. Tonight, expect cloudy skies with a low of 50. Tomorrow, the morning will bring breezy conditions, with the day overall being mostly cloudy. In the afternoon, there may be thundershowers.

0: In a few areas with a high of 68. Tomorrow night, anticipate early evening thundershowers clearing up later. Be cautious as any downpour could be accompanied by gusty winds and small hail with a low of 50. I'm AccuWeather meteorologist Jason Caterina on WPG Talk Radio 95.5.
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2: Wide open forum, George Tibbett coming up at 8. Don Hurley, and we've got a lot to do with Don. Crumb bum of the week, we've got that nailed down. I think we have the hero of the week nailed down. We'll get to that. That'll be at the beginning of the 9 o'clock hour. And then music, movies, memories, and more. And yes, Don Hurley undoubtedly can share some thoughts because he also has been a very long time Leonid and Friends fan. When I don't know how I discovered them, but I couldn't believe it when I first watched them play Chicago songs. And they're so respectful, too. At the end of every video, it's a tribute to this great band, Chicago. And they do it. And Andy said it very well. I would not call them a tribute band. It is not some knockoff thing. They painstakingly give you all of the lead vocals, all of the spot-on harmonies, the instrumentation perfect, every note, every inflection. I mean, the attention to detail is remarkable, truly. And I'll tell you, I'm falling in like with these practitioners that do it at such a pure level. Like, I now have caught on to Harriet in the UK, who sings Karen Carpenter like you can't believe. And the only thing I can't figure out, and Tori, I almost was forgetting her first name, this Tori Haloub, H-O-L-U-B, she might be even better than Harriet. There are now two people that live and breathe that are almost as great, not quite, almost as great as who I think is the best female vocalist, and that's saying a lot because I love Celine Dion and there's a few others, but Karen Carpenter, pure, no auto-tune required, unbelievable tonal qualities. And I'm telling you, just do a little search engine, whatever you use, DuckDuckGo, whatever search engine you use. I just wanted to say DuckDuckGo is why I picked that one. Tori Haloub, T-O-R-I-H-O-L-U-B, and I don't know her last name, just Harriet, UK, Karen Carpenter, and boom, it'll all pop up. And just close your eyes, and there are times you can't. I can tell the difference, but I'm telling you, almost undetectable at times. Welcome to Hurley in the Morning. You're on the air.
3: Morning, Harry. It's Phil.
2: Hey, Phil. Moleg. Yeah.
3: Have you ever tried Systane eye drops for your eyes?
2: I don't know what you mean by. Is that a brand? Systane eye drops? What Systane, is that?
3: It's the best eye drop you can use to clear your eyes.
2: Well, my eyes aren't burning red or anything like that. They're just a little bit itchy. And, you know, I haven't done eye drops. I do Flonase, I do allergy medicine, and I do the best I can to stay indoors, and I just get through it. But I haven't done any eye drops.
3: I will ask your eye doctor about it.
2: Okay, I will.
3: And the other thing is, you just mentioned something.
2: Not about the music,
3: no,
2: right?
3: Saline solution for your nose.
2: Well, saline would be fine. I'm in like with the Flonase. I do it at night before I go to bed. You can either do one squirt in each nostril in the morning and one in each nostril at night, or you can do two at night. I don't want to have it during the day, although I don't ever remember having any type of symptoms or anything from taking it, but I just take it before bed. And that's been my routine, and it's working.
3: Well, they've had, oh, it's working. That's good.
2: Yeah.
3: Because they got me doing the saline twice a day, And

0: this, what is this called now? Propionate. Flutisone.
1: Oh, Flutisone or something. I've heard of that.
0: Yeah. Hey, I squirt that in after I do the saline solution.
1: Yeah, okay.
0: It works pretty good.
1: Yeah, I take a allergy medicine in the morning, and then I take the Flonase at night.
0: Yeah. Okay, so and the other thing I wanted to mention was in Iran, I think the only thing they can do, and I don't know why they haven't done it yet, to change that group that supposedly is talking to, these people are scattered.
1: Well, here's why they're scattered. First of all, they can't even be together. Their communication is terrible because they're afraid if they get together that they're all going to get blown up at one time. So they're all over the place. They're on radios, and it's very, very hard for them to get any type of, congruity or whatever you want to call it. But the real problem is they're in charge of wiping their behinds. The Revolutionary Guard is running the show. So if you go fly 18 hours to go meet with these dopes, you can't even see the one-legged, disfigured, Mujtaba Ayatollah, Khomeini. You can't even see him because he's a bag of bones. And they can't make any decision, Phil, because it's the Revolutionary Guard that's calling the shots. It's very simple. Whoever controls the military is really the people you should be speaking with.
0: Well, that's why I'm saying, I was going to say, you got to go in there with troops and just wipe out who's ever there that's doing any kind of...
1: Well, listen, I don't want boots on the ground, but I don't know how you do it otherwise. And the whole point is you can't win if the same or worse. I think the children are worse than their parents. So it actually, I don't mean this to be, disagreeable with my president, who I love, but I think there may be worse people now than there were before. That's hard to believe. It's hard to even say. So I think they got to go. They got to wipe them out and then get maybe the Shah of Iran's son back in there, get it started, and get a government, have, yourself some kind of attempt at a democracy, and then I think we have a shot. But if this is just, hey, sign on to this piece of paper that you're not going to honor anyhow, and you promise for 20 years you won't enrich uranium, and we're going to unfreeze billions of dollars, I'm not a fan of any of that.
0: No. It was wonderful before, because we had a contract there, a first computer contract that we were building here. And the Iranians came over here and studied with us on the first computers. And they were nice people.
1: What year was this?
0: It was in the mid-70s.
1: Okay.
0: Mid to late 70s.
1: I can appreciate that, because we had scientists that would come in, and there was some collegiality, but not with this radical group, with Death to America and Death to Israel. It's terrible.
0: Get out. Pardon the expression.
1: It's terrible.
0: Gotta clean it all.
1: Phil, for right now, I've got to go. I've got to get a final break in. Have a great weekend, and thanks for the allergy advice as well. Appreciate it. And you will be next. I hope you can hang in there just a moment. This is the Hurley in the Morning program.
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4: We all want our kids to grow up safe and healthy. So we show them how, and we tell them with honest conversations that let them know what we expect. That's especially important when it comes to alcohol and other drugs. Kids need to know the dangers and how to avoid them. And when it comes to pain medications, opioids, they need to know that they should never be taken without a prescription and never shared with friends or family. It's dangerous and illegal. So talk with your kids, because when you talk, they hear you.

0: You served behind the desk.
1: You served in combat.
2: You did 4 years and got out.
1: You were drafted.
0: You gave 20 years.
2: You gave exactly what your country needed.
0: You are a veteran.
2: You are a veteran.
1: You are a veteran. And you deserve support.
2: If you're struggling with life after...
3: said, I will never again go with his company, with his group. Because I didn't like what I saw from the other priest and in how he did the pilgrimage. So then all of a sudden he becomes our pastor. And now I'm like, oh, shoot. Well, you know what? Glad that I'm here for God and whatever. Well, I had listened to some of his sermons and I thought, well, you know what? Maybe I might have been a little wrong about him on the pilgrimages. So he was setting up another one to go to Italy. And I was hesitant in booking, but then I said, no, let me book. Well, we have a Sunday bulletin. And he kind of upped the bulletin with some good information, but I'm a kind of person that I read it. And if there's mistakes, spelling or omitted words, which I will come to, I get, you know, a little annoyed that, like, yo, Father, what's going on with this? Well, this past Sunday, they happened, because we are a multicultural parish, Vietnamese, Spanish, English, you kind of have to go, you know, with both languages. So I said, you know, you really need a proofreader before you put this bulletin out. He laughs. And he says, well, that's kind of like the beauty of, you know, putting this out, that, you know, finding the mistakes is the fun part of it.
4: That's funny.
3: No, hold on. So
4: I was thinking maybe it's a little bit grammatically incorrect on purpose, because as you're saying that there's multiple languages and things like that. But we only have 30 seconds, Phyllis. We're at the end of the hour, but please continue to the extent we can.
3: I say to him, you mean like leaving out illegal in your bulletin 3 months ago?
4: Oh, I see what you're saying.
3: Where he put a thing that said, if anybody is fearing the immigration policies that are going care of you, not the illegal immigration policies.
4: Yeah, for whatever reason, and it used to come out of people's mouths on the left, for example, even people that are still in office now, easy, they just won't say it.
5: WPGG Atlantic City, WENJ HD3 Millville, a Town Square Media station. Everything you need to know in 6 minutes starts now.
6: Russia and Ukraine agree to a weekend ceasefire. I'm Jack Callahan, Fox News, but it is not for Mother's Day, as Fox's Jared Halperin reports.
7: The three-day ceasefire beginning May 9th and ending May 11th coincides with Victory Day, when Russia marks the defeat of Nazi Germany in World War II. In a social media post, President Trump says the ceasefire will include a suspension of all kinetic activity and a prisoner swap of 1,000 prisoners from each country. The ceasefire announcement comes a day after Special Envoy Steve Witkoff and Jared Kushner met with Ukraine's top negotiator in Miami. At the White House, Jared Halpern, Fox News.
6: Two oil tankers have been hit by U.S. airstrikes for trying to break the blockade of Iranian ports. Ashley Webster of the Fox Business Network is in Tel Aviv with the latest.
8: The clashes continue in the Strait of Hormuz, where more than 1,500 vessels are just simply stuck. The FA-18 opening fire on those two Iranian flag tankers. Remarkably, given what the blockade has done so far, those tankers were trying to make it to a port in Iran. They were disabled. They didn't even get close. It also follows the exchange of strikes last night, with the U.S. military saying they were fired on, they returned fire. And they also say, look, they are going to enforce this blockade of Iranian ports come what may.
6: President Trump says despite the strikes, the ceasefire is still at

0: effect. At the White House, the president talking about his meeting with Brazil's President Luiz Inácio Lula da Silva, which was not open to the media.
1: We had a good meeting. We had a great meeting with the president of Brazil. And we'll see what happens. They want to do business with the United States.
0: Da Silva also described the meeting as positive, with the two leaders talking about trade, tariffs, and critical rare earth minerals. The president and the left-leaning Da Silva have had a rocky relationship in the past. 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
2: 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Just click listen, then swipe right and hear the latest news updates on your time. 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
0: A judge in Utah is delaying the preliminary hearing for Tyler Robinson. He's the 23-year-old man accused of killing conservative icon Charlie Kirk at Utah Valley University last fall. Fox's Claudia Cowan with details.
5: Judge Tony Graff ruled that Robinson's preliminary hearing, originally set for May 18th, will now take place July 6th through the 10th. During that hearing, the judge will determine if there's enough probable cause to hold Robinson over for trial. The judge also handed the defense a legal setback, ruling that cameras and microphones will continue to be allowed in the courtroom during the proceedings. Robinson is accused of fatally shooting Kirk on September 10th, 2025, and could face the death penalty if convicted on charges that include aggravated murder. In San Francisco, Claudia Cowan, Fox News.
0: Spanish authorities preparing to receive more than 140 passengers from a hantavirus-stricken cruise ship, as Fox's Jonathan Sari reports.
6: 17 Americans remain aboard this Dutch cruise ship at the center of a deadly hantavirus outbreak. Its operator says all on board are symptom-free and estimated to arrive early Sunday in the Canary Islands to board flights home. That has sparked protests from some concerned dock workers, but international health officials remain confident the outbreak can be contained.
7: Based on how it is spreading and not spreading amongst the people on the ship, the people who have disembarkated as well, we continue to consider the risk as low for the general population. It's moderate for those on the ship.
6: Health departments in five U.S. states are monitoring more than half a dozen passengers who left the cruise before the hantavirus outbreak was detected.
0: New Jersey monitoring two residents after they may have been exposed to the virus on a flight in which two of the cruise ship passengers were aboard. I'm Jack Callahan. This is Fox News.
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Talk Radio 95.5 AccuWeather forecast for South Jersey. Tonight, expect cloudy skies with a low of 50. Tomorrow, the morning will bring breezy conditions with the day overall being mostly cloudy. In the afternoon, there may be thundershowers in a few areas with a high of 68. Tomorrow night, anticipate early evening thundershowers clearing up later. Be cautious as any downpour could be accompanied by gusty winds and small hail with a low of 50. I'm AccuWeather meteorologist Jason Caterina on WPG Talk Radio 95.5.

0: 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It's Fox Across America with Jimmy Failla.
1: Oh, hot damn, Trump released the UFO files. And some of them are so convincing, Democrats already offering stimulus checks. Yeah, the good news is they're not going to kill us. The bad news is we have to pay for their health care and let them vote in the upcoming elections. A big Friday on Fox Across America with your main man, Jimmy Failla. We're stacking the deck, a little bit of a ladies' night vibe. Lydia Moynihan, superstar financial correspondent at the New York Post. She's going to be in studio. And dig this, my wife, Jenny Failla. The man Donald Trump says is my better half.
2: That is a fact check false.
1: I don't believe it. I think she's overrated. I'm going to confront her on this in studio. Jenny's closing the show. I will confront her on the fact that I am the better looking Failla.
3: You got some big testicles to pull this off, bro.
1: No, it's just that I'm married. I don't really have any use for them. 888-788-9910 is our phone number today and every day. The rules are the same. You could be a Republican. We don't care. Be a Democrat, Libertarian, Independent. Doesn't matter. Just don't be a... Happy Friday, everybody. I'm in a great mood because I'm getting the hell out of New York after this. I'm going out to Omaha, Nebraska. We're going to be at the Astro in La Vista tomorrow night. It's not sold out yet. Streak is over. You can get in. It's exciting. Let's go hang out in Nebraska tomorrow night. Seats are available at foxacrossamerica.com if you want to come hang. And then, of course, we're back in New York next week. We got a little Mother's Day before that, so I should start out today by wishing all the moms a happy Mother's Day. But as we get underway, I don't know that the story is about my mom, although some people who've met her do think she's from another planet. I want to talk about some of the UFO stuff, which is very real. I also want to talk about some of the backlash going on right now in our politics, which is very fake. Okay, the Virginia Supreme Court ruled last night that their redistricting plan is unconstitutional and they cannot give themselves a 9-seat advantage in the districts. Now, I know the Democrats are so mad. Now, if you remember this, just so we're on the same page, okay, Virginia is a 50-50 split, okay, 6/10 of a point. Decide the voting margin in Virginia. 6/10 of a point, not even a whole point. But the Democrats redistricted their state and gave themselves a 10-1 advantage.
4: That's not right.
1: And then lectured you about democracy. And the question on the ballot, and this is the reason it got reversed, is the question on the ballot was not a legitimate question. It was, do you support fair elections? So if you voted and said, yeah, I support fair elections, that meant you were supporting a radical redistricting.
5: What a fraud.
1: So now they're yelling about democracy and Jim Crow, just the way these nutbags are yelling about the redrawing down in Louisiana, where they said you cannot have constitutional law enforced if we're trying to do so on behalf of racial lines. And I find all of this so funny. Because, again, it's another example of people not living in the same moment as the rest of us. Have you ever played tag with a little kid, like a two-year-old? Okay, so you're playing tag with a two-year-old, and they go, okay, I'm hiding, but they don't go anywhere. They just put their hands over their eyes, and they're just standing in the middle of the kitchen. And you're like, yeah, that's not how hide-and-seek works. The Democrats are doing the same thing right now. They're like, okay, we're getting Jim Crowed. And they pretend we're getting Jim Crowed. But we're like, yeah, that's not how Jim Crow works. They burn down your house. They violently attack you. They charge you a poll tax, a literacy clause.

0: Okay, a grandfather clause. You know, there's all kinds of chicanery, and the Democrats should know because the Democrats were the party of Jim Crow.
1: He knows what he's talking about.
0: They were called the Dixiecrats. But because they were trying to do two things. One, manipulate the redistricting game, which is something that started here in New York in 2022 and has since gotten out of control. And the Democrats thought it might give them about a 10-seat advantage heading into the midterms.
2: Wrong.
0: This could end with a 23-seat advantage for Donald Trump and the Republicans after all that underhanded race-baiting chicanery the Democrats pulled. Oh, it's great. But I want to play you this clip. This is Chris Hayes. He's the one on MSNBC. The short hair and the glasses. You know the guy with the short hair and the glasses on MSNBC? What's the guy's? Rachel Maddow. He's the one who looks like Rachel Maddow. Anyway, here it is, clip 25.
3: Again, the only thing we've learned here is you is sort of fire with fire, and you got to sort of battle back to par, which is what Democrats had done until with the assistance of the Trump Supreme Court, the southern states are now trying to mow down every black Congress member in the Old South.
0: Mow down Congress members?
4: You ought to be ashamed of yourself.
0: Is anybody following this? By the way, just so we're clear with the mowed down black Congress members. Okay, one of these districts that got redrew has a black woman running for the Republican Party versus a white male in the Democrat Party. And are the Democrats who are concerned about black congressmen getting mowed down, telling people to endorse the black woman?
5: The answer would be no.
0: Do you remember during the election when Barack Obama got in trouble because he was at an event in Chicago and he lectured the black men about not supporting the sister? They got a sister on the ballot. I don't want to hear that you're not turning up to vote for the sister. She shares all the background and the same views and needs that you guys have. And the black men looked at him like, not even close. They're like, wait, the woman who bragged about locking people up for smoking weed and then ran for president by saying that she smoked weed in college while listening to Tupac and Biggie?
6: Kamala is a lying sociopath. Fact checked.
0: Never mind. She really did that, number one. But number two, Tupac and Biggie didn't put out an album until 10 years after Kamala Harris graduated college.
7: She is a fraud, a phony, a woman without a moral core, a regular two-faced, mealy-mouthed politician who swings with the wind.
0: But understand this. Obama, who showed up and said, hey, you got to vote for the sister. Do you know what he did in the Virginia gubernatorial race? He campaigned against the sister. Okay? Winsome Sears, black woman, on the ballot for the Republican Party. I repeat, did Obama campaign for the black woman?
5: The answer would be no.
0: Did he tell the black men you got to support her because she's a sister like you?
5: The answer would be no.
0: Guys, identity politics is a fraud. It's not about what you identify as a person. It's what you identify as a voter.
2: Bingo.
0: So when Chris Hayes says they're mowing down black lawmakers, something tells me Chris Hayes is not out there campaigning for the black congresswoman who's running against a white man in the Democrat Party. I don't know that he threw his support behind my man Wesley Hunt in the Texas primary going up against that moonbat James Tallarico. Now, Wesley Hunt didn't beat out the other two white dudes. Unfortunately, I love Wes Hunt. He'll be back on this show. We're not fair weather people. We love Wes Hunt. Okay, but Chris Hayes wasn't out there stumping for Wes Hunt because he was concerned with black Congress people. He's concerned with Democrats. That's the point. Okay, we don't know if the aliens are real. We know these are, you know, unidentified aerial phenomena. They could be military technology. You know, the most concrete evidence they showed us were from the Apollo 12 and Apollo 17 missions. As you see like three bright dots over the moon. For all I know, that could be some dust on Stanley Kubrick's camera lens. I don't know. I'm like 50-50 on the moon. I know people get mad at me for that. They're like, what, are you stupid? I'm like, no, what, are you stupid? How come we went to the moon in 1969, but we can't go back right now?
8: I think he's got a point.
0: They're like, oh, we can only go up in orbit at the moment because the old spacesuits aren't compatible with the new spacecraft. We just can't, you know.
9: Oh, I guess we have some issues.
0: How do you buy that? I legitimately don't buy that. I mean, you could convince me I'm an idiot.

0: Celtics. And I'm willing to say that. So I'm not like going to the mattresses on this one. But it does look a little silly that you went 1969, you went all the way up till 1972, and now we can't go back. It's just weird. Is there any other faction of technology that's gone backwards by that much? And we all know the answer is, but whatever. Are the aliens real? Could be. I don't particularly buy it because I have a hard time swallowing the idea that they're capable of flying here from 5 light years away, but they don't know how to land yet. It's just weird to me that they'd fly over and, you know, all of that jazz. Unless they came here and they know how to land, but they spent 5 minutes on Twitter and they were like, you know, these people are crazy. They're all walking around looking at these tiny screens, taking pictures of their dinner. It's like an odd proof of life video. I don't know that we want to stick around. Maybe we'll go hit some other planet. Maybe. Or maybe, just maybe, they saw all the play acting in the Democrat Party and they were like, I can't take this species seriously. Okay, they told us they were protecting democracy. Then they arrested their opponent in the middle of a political election. They told us they were protecting democracy, but after they arrested him, the FBI raided his house on fake classified document charges. They told us they were protecting democracy, but after they arrested their opponent, raided his house, they shot at the guy. They told us they were protecting democracy, but after they arrested their opponent, raided his house, shot at the guy, they sued to take him off the ballot in the middle of an election year. They told us they were protecting democracy, but after they arrested the guy, raided his house, shot at him, sued to take him off the ballot, they decided he was still winning in the polls, so they kicked his opponent off the ballot with nobody getting any say. And they told us they were protecting democracy. But after arresting their opponent, raiding his house, shooting at him, suing to take him off the ballot, replacing his opponent without any say, they installed another opponent without giving voters any say.
1: Democrats are so full of crap.
0: So could aliens be real? Yes. But are they going to land anytime soon? Not as long as the Democratic Party is out there.
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4: Is there an AI living on your device without your knowledge? A computer scientist and lawyer from Sweden says Google has been installing an AI model onto laptops and smartphones via its Chrome browser, and users have been none the wiser. Alexander Hanf writes on his blog, thatprivacyguide.com, that he discovered Google Chrome installing a 4 GB AI model onto his machine's hard drive, and that Google didn't inform him, nor did Chrome ask for permission. It exists as a file named weights.bin, and after deleting it, Chrome just reinstalled it. CNET now identifies that AI as Google's Gemini Nano, which is designed to help users compose texts and emails and avoid spam calls, among other things, such as analyzing screenshots from Google Pixel smartphones. Google tells CNET there is a way to remove it from one's machine, and that feature began rolling out this past February. With Fox on Tech, I'm Evan Brown, Fox News.
5: The World Health Organization confirms it's evacuated 3 people suspected of carrying the hantavirus from a cruise ship en route to Europe. That trio will get medical care in the Netherlands. Another hantavirus patient remains in critical condition at a hospital in South Africa. It is a deadly disease linked to rat droppings, and now there is an 8th case. Dr. Gregory Poland, an infectious disease expert at the Mayo Clinic, says that ship outbreak may be a first.
6: It raises the question, is it human-to-human transmission, or are there infected rats on board?
5: The World Health Organization says it believes a Dutch couple brought hantavirus with them when they boarded the MV Hondius in Argentina. They died, so did another passenger, and 5 other people are sick, including the ship's doctor.
6: Hantavirus pulmonary syndrome, about 30-60% die.
5: Health update. I'm Sarah Lee Kessler.
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0: get market power, you can break rules, you can do all sorts of things. You can abuse labor laws.
1: Yep.
0: You can pay people less than what they're worth.
1: Yep.
0: But you can't earn that, right?
1: That's right.
0: And so you have to create a myth that since you didn't earn that, you have to create a myth of earning it.
2: Life is hard, but it's harder when you're stupid.
3: And again, the white chick, Alana Glazer, that's right. That's exactly right. Everyone who's the billionaire is the criminal. So you're telling me if this moon bat is ever president, we're locking up Oprah? We're locking up LeBron? We're locking up Michael Jordan? Again, they didn't earn their money? In what world? And of course, it's because these are people who are intellectually bankrupt. Okay, they just, you know, morally bankrupt goes without saying. They wanted to defund the police. They support late stage abortion. Like, come on. If there's hell below, we're all going to go. Okay, that whole thing. But when it comes to the actual intellect that they're peddling, imagine a world where you've just decided you're entitled to confiscate other people's earnings because your emotions have told you that they can't possibly be legitimate. Now, why did her emotions tell her that? Because she's a racist and thinks only white people are billionaires. She's saying this because she thinks she's going after the white man. She thinks Elon Musk, Jeff Bezos, when she hears billionaire. She doesn't think Beyonce, Oprah, Jay-Z, LeBron, Tyler Perry. She thinks it's all white kids because she looks down at the minority community just like her elders in the Democrat Party.
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0: 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Tonight, expect cloudy skies with a low of 50. Tomorrow, the morning will bring breezy conditions with the day overall being mostly cloudy. In the afternoon, there may be thundershowers in a few areas with a high of 68. Tomorrow night, anticipate early evening thundershowers clearing up later. Be cautious as any downpour could be accompanied by gusty winds and small hail with a low of 50. I'm AccuWeather meteorologist Jason Caterina on WPG Talk Radio 95.5.
1: Fox News, I'm Chris DeMayo. President Trump says the country is doing very well and praises the April jobs report, which was better than expected.
2: We just have new stock market records. Everybody's 401k is hitting a record. The numbers are absolutely incredible. The job numbers, we have more people working today than we ever had working in this country.
1: 115,000 jobs were created in April. A bipartisan bill is introduced that would stop the sale of Chinese cars in the U.S. Bill co-sponsor Bernie Moreno.
3: These are basically predators that are coming into the market to destroy the Western auto world. This is much like a Trojan horse coming into the U.S. market. That would surveil us, send data and information to the Communist Party.
1: Moreno and Democratic co-sponsor Alyssa Slotkin on Fox's special report. Stocks ending the week on a high note, the S&P and NASDAQ closing at record highs. 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

0: here in America. We got Mother's Day coming up. Got to shout out all the good moms and the bad moms, too. Without the bad moms, we don't get any adult websites or any of those jiggle joints around the block from here.
1: Hubba, hubba.
0: Okay, come on, man. Let's be fair here. You spread the wealth a little bit. But the mother of my child, according to Maury Povich anyway, Jenny Fela, coming by in the third hour. We're also going to talk to Lydia Moynihan, and we want to give you a quick update on the Iranian war. Trump saying yesterday that they trifled with us, and we fired a couple of shots at them, but it was just a love tap. Anyway, here he is talking about this. I guess we're in a skirmish now. I don't know what the actual formal military declaration here is, but here's Trump talking about a clip one.
2: They trifled with us today. We blew them away. They trifled. I call that a trifle. I'll let you know when there's no ceasefire. You won't have to know. If there's no ceasefire, you're not going to have to know. You're just going to have to look at one big glow coming out of Iran. And they better sign their agreement fast.
3: That can't be good.
0: One big glow coming out of Iran. You do start to get the feeling that Iran is not scared of this dude because they want to run clock into the fall. Keep the gas prices around $5 as we approach the midterms. There'll be a lot of political pressure on Trump to just fold. That's what they're hoping for here. With any outside help they can get from China to just run the shot clock. Okay, up until now, Trump's been willing to take that hit. Okay, we struck a couple more targets last night. He's speaking at the Rose Garden today. Okay, but understand there's going to be so much pressure come the midterms that if this deal isn't made before them, Iran wants to believe they're going to have a more favorable set of terms to sign to.
4: Wrong.
0: I don't know the answer to that. I don't know. But General Jack Keane, he was on Fox and Friends, and he said he does not think the prospects for a deal are that good. I'm going to play the clip in a minute, but what it comes back to is they don't seem like rational actors. Like, some of these guys are religious ideologues that are happy to get blown up because they think they're getting 72 virgins when they get to heaven. Okay, but then you get the gay Ayatollah who's like, I don't want 72 female virgins. No.
5: Ah!
0: You know?
5: No.
0: What the hell's he going to do with them? Sit around and watch Bravo all day? But the point is, it would appear that we're not consistently negotiating in good faith with them. Meaning, are we negotiating good faith? I would say absolutely, because we know what we want. We want to make sure they don't have any more enriched uranium to make a nuke. So I do think, you know, that is something we've been consistent on. But I think, as Trump said to reporters yesterday, Iran gives you a different answer on consecutive days, which means they're being a little squirrely. Here it is, clip two.
2: When they agree, it doesn't mean much because the next day they forgot they agreed. And, you know, we're dealing with different sets of leaders. When you talk about regime change, you know, they keep talking about regime change. Well, we got rid of the first regime. We got rid of the second regime. We got rid of most of the third regime. And then they say, oh, is that regime change? I think it's the ultimate regime change.
0: So he says he thinks it's the ultimate regime change, which, again, is a friendly way to characterize this, because the truth is, if they all hold the same ideological views, then there is no such thing as regime change.
6: I admire your honesty.
0: Okay, I do not get on the radio to just carry water for a political party. Like, the truth is, if Trump leaves there, Iran still has uranium, and there's a bunch of Death to America people running the place, then there was no point in going. Okay, and I'm not going to be on the air telling you there was, and the world's a better place now. They can't have the ability to make a nuclear weapon. And if there's a version of this that's like, all right, well, you could in 5 years, but not now. You could in 10, but not now. Okay, if we wind up in that situation, which I don't think we will, to be clear, but if we do, I'll be pretty upfront with you about it. Because my job, again, is to be a talk show host who gives you his honest opinion. It's not to help the Republicans get elected in the midterms. So understand, he's not getting a consistent shake from them. Okay, here is Jack Keane kind of explaining why he thinks the prospects for a deal are slim. Here it is, clip three.
7: I think the prospects of a good deal are likely slim. And even if we do get a deal, here's the problem with any deal that we make, assuming it meets all of our objectives. To get a deal, we will have to provide some funding for the Iranians, admittedly condition-based, and also sanction relief. So when you draw back from that, even after a negotiated settlement, what do we have?

0: We have a regime that survives and also ability to recover. And I think that is fundamentally flawed. That's not where we started this operation to achieve. We want Iran back on its heels, suffering significantly and susceptible to resistance from their own people, internal pressure.
1: So that is General Jack Keane, and he's telling you the truth, okay? There's a lot going on behind the scenes in Iran that's hard for us to get a consistent take on. And the fact that there is as much political pressure here and there are as many people in the periphery around Trump that are going to be more concerned with the price of gas come the midterms. And the reality is the average citizen in this country is going to be more concerned with the price of gas come the midterms. Iran is just trying to run the clock. That's where we are. So I don't expect a deal over the weekend. Based on what I've seen so far, my show probably will air Saturday night. Like, we shouldn't get bumped for a war.
2: Are you stupid or something?
1: No, I'm just, I don't think we will. Okay, so that being clear, Saturday night, we get bumped all the time. Things happen. Okay, they got Maduro on a Saturday, bumped the show. The Iran war started on a Saturday, bumped the show. Sadly, Nancy Guthrie, who we still haven't found, Saturday. Okay, do you know what we did two Saturdays ago at the White House Correspondents' Dinner? Dodged gunfire, and the show got bumped. I'm not complaining. I understand real life is going to take precedent over me making balloon animals for an hour in a rhinestone jacket. Believe me, I get it. But I'm just telling you, based on what we know, we don't expect a full-scale escalation this weekend, but a lot of people do think it's coming.
3: So y'all need to hide your kids, hide your wife, and hide your husband because they're raping everybody out here.
1: Okay. Britt Hume kind of said the same last night on Special Report. The guys that go on Special Report, you understand, like the Britt Humes, the Brett Bears of the world, these guys are playing the game on old Madden. What I mean, and they're a lot more read in on this stuff than I am. They have much better political sources and insights. And I've really, in a lot of instances, just given you human nature, I'm pretty upfront about that. Okay, but these guys are giving you all of that and then some. And Britt Hume, like Jack Keane, says Iran is trying to run the clock. Here is clip four.
4: I still think that the Iranian negotiators think that they do have one thing. I mean, they've lost nearly everything. They have no Navy. They have no Air Force. They have lost countless military facilities and so on. But I think they think that they have one more of one thing than Trump does, and that's time. You know, the midterms are bearing down, the fuel prices are high in the United States and much of the rest of the world. And I think that this country, which as General Keane repeatedly points out, doesn't care at all about its people, willing to let them suffer, thinks they can wait the president out, which is why I think they are unlikely to accept the stringent terms that the administration has proposed.
1: You dig? And they want to wait him out. And I'm not saying it's going to come to that. But I don't expect a deal anytime soon. I expect Pakistan to have to intervene. I expect there to be some type of minimal concession. But if this ends, I'm just telling you this, if this ends with Obama plus, what does Obama plus mean, Jimmy? It means it's the same Obama nuclear deal that we got out of. Okay, the last time Trump was in office, and now we're in a slightly enhanced one, but we dropped a bunch of bombs. If it ends that way,
5: you gotta do better than that.
1: Which is why I don't believe it's gonna end that way. Like, the one thing Donald Trump knows, okay, the one thing he knows, is they're not gonna give him credit if he makes a good deal. So there's no world where this can end with him surviving politically if he makes a bad deal.
5: Oh, you're right. And when you're right, you're right. And you're always right.
1: Guys, like, seriously, think about right now in the cartoon that we are living in right now. Legitimately, we're living in a cartoon when it comes to the Trump administration. Okay? I played you this Dave Chappelle clip yesterday. I love Dave Chappelle. Every time I see him, he's stoned. So he knows me by face. He does not know me by name, to be clear. If you went up to him and like, oh, Jimmy Fallon, he'd have no idea. But if he saw me in a club, he'd be like, what's up, brother? And he'd be so stoned, we might may or may not have a conversation. But here is Dave Chappelle yesterday. He's doing a pod. And he's talking about, you know, if you can even muster a smile, it means so much to people. I know how much life hurts. Guys, let's talk about how much life hurts,

0: okay, compared to where we just were under the guy Chappelle voted for, who goes by the name of Joe Biden.
1: Biden sucks.
0: Okay. Inflation is lower than it was before Trump got in office. Job creation just exceeded expectations for the third consecutive month. Okay. The border is secure. We have the lowest number of border crossings in the history of the country. We also have the lowest recorded murder rate in the history of the country. Prescription drug prices just fell at the lowest recorded price since they began recording the monthly index. And every single kid in America born this year now has a Trump savings account seeded with $1,000 from the government that'll be worth $1 million if they fund it until they turn 40. On top of that, if you are a senior citizen, you no longer pay taxes on Social Security. And if you're a gig worker, you no longer pay taxes on tips. Do you know how tangible those improvements are to the quality of life in this country? They're the only things that literally matter, okay? Your health and your wallet. They're the only things that matter in life, okay? Like literally, if you don't have your health, then your wallet doesn't matter. But if you do have your health, you don't have a job, you don't have any money, you know, you start to get unhealthy. Take it from a guy who lived most of his life that way. So when Dave Chappelle says the following, listen to this clip, clip 23.
2: The little things mean so much more now. And I would want to remind anybody that's listening to this show, man, that smile that you muster when it hurts to smile is priceless right now. Anything you can do to let each other know you're safe or that you're okay, it means everything right now, because otherwise this is intolerable. It's insufferable what's happening right now.
3: That was embarrassing.
0: I mean, seriously, Dave Chappelle.
4: He is so full of shit, this guy.
0: And I want to be clear, Dave Chappelle's a great comic and he has a good heart. But the reason celebrities shouldn't weigh in on politics is they really aren't read in on politics. He's responding to the manufactured hysteria that might be in his liberal Twitter feed or that might be in the liberal green rooms he hangs out in. He's responding to the manufactured hysteria he sees on CNN and MSNBC because he believes that they're the ones who are telling the truth.
1: CNN is the worst.
0: But he don't know that. Dave is like, understand this, man. Okay, as huge and as famous as he is. And I do mean this. This is not an exaggeration. He is probably, I would say, I'm not kidding, 85 million times more relevant than I am. And I'm not being self-deprecating. Okay, I understand I have a show on Fox News, the biggest news network in the world. Okay, it's huge. There's a lot of people watching. I never walk down the street without meeting somebody. Dave Chappelle has been whatever I am for like 40 years. He was the face of Chappelle Show. He's had massive movies. He's had multiple Netflix specials. Okay, he's won the Mark Twain Award. He knows everybody in Hollywood on earth. They all know him. By no means am I disparaging or comparing myself to Dave Chappelle. Okay, just to be clear. Okay, but his opinion of the world is very much informed the exact same way mine was before I started doing TV hits on Fox News. I hung out in comedy clubs in New York City when I was driving a cab, the ones that were nice enough to book me anyway. Okay, and I hung out in those rooms with all the same liberal comics who wrote for The Daily Show and watched The Daily Show and thought Jon Stewart was actually honestly distilling the news in a way that really reflected the true gravity and nuance of the complicated issues we debate, not to mention we really believed that they were telling the truth about Fox News.
5: What would you do with a brain if you had one?
0: The first time I came to Fox News, I was a cab driver. Somebody saw me in a comedy club and asked me to be on Kennedy's show. So I drove here in the middle of a shift and left my cab double parked outside and ran inside to do a TV hit under the auspices that, like, whoa, they're probably just punching babies in the lobby. Every comic tells me it's this right-wing hate machine. It's going to be nuts in there. Holy, I know I've seen some wild stuff in a cab. But I'm like infiltrating a real militia today. Holy hell. And I walked in here and it's just like a bunch of people in Yankee hats making fun of each other, talking about beer and talking about chicks.
6: Oh, yes. I've read about that in the Bible.
0: Okay. I mean, it was just regular real life. I mean, think of the first person I met here. It was Kennedy. Does anybody ever really look at Kennedy and go, oh, no, that's a right wing attack machine? That, you know, that woman, right? The chick on the spectrum who's always telling the dirty jokes. No, that's right wing hate monger is what it is. I mean, Kennedy's the best. So is Emily Campagna, so is everybody else I met here when I first started here. They're all

0: hilarious. And we don't sit around between commercial breaks being like, we got to stop the liberals, bro. Again, we get along with Jessica Tarloff. The viewers might hate her, but we don't, because that's not the vibe. So when I came here and started walking around Fox News, and I was like, oh my God, what if everybody's been mischaracterizing the right wing this whole entire time?
1: Oh, wow.
0: But you know who wouldn't know that? Dave Chappelle, because he doesn't have the balls to come here, because he thinks he'll get backlash in his liberal community. And I don't want to fight Dave Chappelle. I say I'd love to debate him, go toe-to-toe with him on the issues. I'd kick his ass. But it doesn't mean he's not better. It doesn't mean he's not cooler. It doesn't mean he's not more famous. He just doesn't have to be emotionally invested in this enough to truly process it, because it doesn't affect him. If you make $200 or $300 million, you might think you have empathy, but it doesn't affect your particular experience. And again, I don't even know that he has full empathy and clarity, because the guy just performed in Saudi Arabia. He's talking about things being bad here. Go over to Saudi Arabia if you're a woman and tell me how much better it is than it is here. If you're a trans person, go over there. And once they get done hanging you, tell me how much better it is here. And that's the point. Dave Chappelle's more famous. I just happen to be better because I'm out here living the real thing.
2: And I'm out here in the real world, and I know what's right or wrong or bullshit.
3: It's the show that tells climate crazies the truth.
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0: the person eater. I mean,
1: what the hell is the world coming to?
0: I don't know, but we're going in tomorrow night. Do you know what's happening tomorrow night? If you're a regular listener of this show, okay, you probably can't name a guest that I enjoy more than Diamond Dave Landau. And you probably listen to the show week in and week out going, hey, when the hell is he going to be on Jimmy's TV point show?
2: I think he's got a point.
0: Yeah, well, the point is, okay, when you do a Saturday night TV show, really good comedians like Diamond Dave are usually on the road doing comedy and they're not around to do your friggin' show, which is why he's on during the week and he's never on the weekend show. But tomorrow night, Diamond Dave is in the studio with me and I am fired up for that. Damn right.
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4: Hold your fire. I'm Chris DeMeo, Fox News. President Trump sounding optimistic about a planned 3-day ceasefire between Russia and Ukraine. It's scheduled for Saturday through Monday. The president hopes it'll last longer.
5: I'd like to see it stop. Russia, Ukraine, it's the worst thing since World War II in terms of life. 25,000 young soldiers every month. It's crazy. So it could very well be.
4: And the ceasefire deal between both countries includes a swap of 1,000 prisoners on both sides. Meantime, the U.S. and Iran exchanging strikes as the two nations have yet to come to a peace deal. Fox's Aisha Hosni has more from the White House.
6: The U.S., the administration is expecting a response from the Iranians on this potential deal to end hostilities. In the meantime, the U.S. military continues to enforce their U.S. blockade of Iranian ports. In fact, U.S. forces announced that they disabled two more vessels that were caught violating the U.S. blockade in the Gulf of Oman. CENTCOM also releasing new images of the four U.S.-guided missile destroyers that faced nonstop incoming fire from Iran while they were traversing 500 miles through the Persian Gulf and the Strait of Hormuz. After that, the U.S. carried out retaliatory strikes, but the president is insisting that the ceasefire is still in place.
4: While the ceasefire continues, President Trump maintains U.S. forces will do whatever is necessary for U.S. defenses in the region. Italy's foreign minister telling Secretary of State Marco Rubio on Friday that Europe needs the United States and vice versa as America's top diplomat wrapped up 2 days of fence-mending talks in Italy and the Vatican. This follows weeks of tensions over the U.S.-Israeli war in Iran, and the president has criticized the Pope and Italy's government for opposing the Iran war. 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
4: The highest court in the Commonwealth of Virginia has ruled against Democrats' attempts at redistricting in the state to give the Democrats a lopsided advantage. Fox's Shannon Bream in Washington has more.
11: From the beginning, critics argued Democrats were violating the Virginia Constitution in a way that undermined the entire effort aimed at taking the Democrats' 6-5 seat advantage to a 10-1 edge. The court, by a 4-3 vote, finding a violation of the state constitution, held this violation irreparably undermines the integrity of the resulting referendum vote and renders it null and void. The court adding that means the maps in effect before the referendum are the ones that must be used for the upcoming midterm elections. Virginia Attorney General Jay Jones says his team is, quote, evaluating every legal pathway forward. Several other states are scrambling to redraw their maps as well.
4: Several states are looking to redistrict after the Supreme Court ruled that race can't be used to draw up congressional district boundaries. State and federal officials recommending an emergency drought declaration in Utah.
12: Utah's Department of Natural Resources says it's voted to recommend Governor Spencer Cox make an emergency drought declaration.
13: It's really bad. Like we're seeing

0: conditions that we've never experienced before as a state, and it's statewide. And so we've got to raise awareness. We've got to use less water. We've got to conserve. And we got to be smart with how we use this limited resource.
1: Department Commissioner Joel Ferry speaking with Salt Lake City's Fox 13 News. Officials say the state is facing low stream inflows and above average temperatures, which could also lead to a tough wildfire season, noting the declaration would free up resources and funding to help reduce the impact. Kristen Goodwin, Fox News.
2: Stocks finishing on a higher note today. The Dow up 12 points. I'm Chris DeMeo. This is Fox News.
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5: Your WPG Talk Radio 95.5 AccuWeather forecast for South Jersey. Tonight will be breezy this evening, otherwise remaining cloudy with a low of 50. Tomorrow, expect morning breezes, giving way to mostly cloudy skies with a chance of a thundershower in a few areas during the afternoon. High temperatures will reach 69. Tomorrow night, anticipate an early evening thundershower followed by clearing skies. Be aware that gusty winds and small hail may accompany any downpour with a low of 51. I'm AccuWeather meteorologist Jason Caterina on WPG Talk Radio 95.5.

0: Pope Leo from Chicago, Paul Gleiser, the man that was in the Vatican on the day the decision was made, the smoke came out of the chimney. He was doing a live correspondence on this very show. We will attempt to recreate it. And we do not have smoke from the Vatican this time around, but it's New York City, so there's plenty of weed smoke. Regardless of what's in your pipe, you are welcome here. 888-788-9910 is the phone number. The rules are the same every day. We say you can be a Republican on this show, or a Democrat, or a Libertarian, or an Independent. Nobody cares, man. I'm a conservative, but am I doing a conservative talk show? It's an American talk show. E pluribus unum, out of many, we are one.
1: Can you dig it? Can you dig it? Can you dig it?
0: Well, listen, I know you don't get on the radio to hear a guy hype up his TV show all day, but I am so amped for the handoff from radio to TV this week. I got my wife on in the third hour of the show, but tomorrow night, Jenny is not on. Diamond Dave Landau, my buddy's on this show every week, but he never gets to be on the weekend because he's on the road doing comedy. Dave is on. Emily Campagno is on. She'll be a big hit with the studio audience. She always is. Fellas, you're not allowed to tip if you're coming to the show. It makes me look bad, so keep the money in the pocket. Paul Morrow's going to be on. You know, the retired NYPD inspector, founder of OpsDesk.org, who is basically the breaking news law correspondent here at Fox News. He's going to be on doing a fashion police segment. And Onika McLean, a girl who made her debut on this show last week, apparently passed muster in Mikey's Babe Parade because he gave her name to the TV producers. And Onika McLean is going from TV to radio just like that. Well, we're moving on now. But the coolest thing about being a comic who has his own TV show and his own radio show is you can actually help other comics. So selfishly, tomorrow is all about me emotionally because you're giving a lot of cool people a shot. So I'm really pumped up for that. As it pertains to the radio, here's what I want to talk to you about. This is real consequence. We're going to do some adulting for a minute here. Okay, you all know my mayor, Zoran Mamdani, tax the rich, blah, blah, blah. AOC chased away all the Amazon jobs because she decided rich people are bad. There's a clip going viral. I'll play it for you again in this hour where AOC says no one can legitimately earn $1 billion. I mean,
2: what an idiot.
0: She basically, and she says it's, you have to abuse the laws, you have to break the rules, you have to take advantage of people. No one earns $1 billion. So she's flat out saying Oprah Winfrey's a criminal, Michael Jordan's a criminal, LeBron James is a criminal, Beyonce's a criminal, Tyler Perry's a criminal, Jay-Z's a criminal, Kanye West is a criminal. Guys, Tiger Woods, you're telling me Tiger Woods is a criminal? I mean, I guess, yeah, technically. Well, yeah, that whole thing, yeah. All right. Okay. Put a bow on it, wrap that one up. But the point is, she's an idiot. But there are real life consequences to the stupidity. Okay, like, listen, I kind of have a job because of my ability to make fun of people like AOC, Joe Biden, and Kamala Harris, because they were like the preeminent media figures of the last 4 years. Okay, when Trump was president the first time around, none of you knew who I was. I mean, if you're listening to this radio show for the last 6 months of his presidency, then you did, because that's when we launched. But I wasn't on TV. I wasn't doing a lot of TV. Okay, I'd do Kennedy maybe once a month, but I wasn't really doing much else. Okay, when Democrats came into power and became the subject of great mockery for comedians who were bargaining with you in good faith, like, I'm not saying Jimmy Fallon or Jimmy Kimmel, Seth Meyers or Stephen Colbert were making fun of Joe Biden. Think about that. They weren't making fun of Joe Biden. The only president who quits talking in the middle of a sentence because he's finished.
3: You know, the rapidly rising
4: What we've got here is failure to communicate.
0: But the air quote comedians hosting late night shows weren't making fun of the biggest, fattest target we've ever seen. They were telling you with a straight face that anyone who suggested Biden was cuckoo for Cocoa Puffs wasn't bargaining with you in good faith and was engaging in something called cheap fakes. They'd go, oh, Biden didn't shake hands with invisible people. If you look from this angle, he was clearly pointing. The issue is not the hand gesture. The issue is the invisible person. whether he's shaking their hand, pointing at him, or fist bumping him, if there's nobody there,

0: it becomes an issue for me. Okay, do you remember the sad but silly Jackie Walorski clip? Great congresswoman from the great state of Indiana, God rest her soul, Jackie Walorski, 6 months after she died, Joe Biden, at a bill signing, goes, Jackie, where are you? Is Jackie here? Thought I saw Jackie a minute ago.
1: We have a president that is clearly not all there.
0: Well, we did. And during that window, those guys wouldn't make fun of Joe Biden because they were activists masquerading as comedians. They select their jokes based on how they think it's going to help a political party in the elections. Here's a newsflash. Trump did a lot of silly stuff this week. I will probably spend 10 minutes making fun of him in my monologue tomorrow night.
2: This guy will say anything.
0: I do it every week. And I'm not doing it because I'm malicious or I'm trying to steer our democracy. Your job as a comedian is to hold a mirror up to society and point out the incongruent moments that are worth laughing at. You're allowed to be political. You just can't be purposeful. Johnny Carson was political. Everybody misrepresents him. They go, oh, Johnny Carson, I don't do politics. He did politics every night. It was half his monologue. He just didn't tell you a joke, get a zinger out of Doc Severance and a hey-o, you know, or something like, yes, sir, you know, something out of Ed, and then go, which is why when the midterms come, we need to vote these people out of power. No, his purpose was comedy. These guys are activists. But I bring this up as to say, as a guy who watched a window open for people who had a little more balls. It didn't open for right-wingers because you can't watch my show and call it a right-wing show. Again, I'm making fun of Trump. Okay, I spend a lot of time making... How many jokes have we gotten out of Kristi Noem's husband or Marjorie Taylor Greene, who once texted into the show to call me a fat ass? True story. I don't know if you guys know that. That's a real story. But we were on the air under the auspices that we're allowed to just be good old-fashioned comics. We're about 2.5 years into this run, and Fox hasn't said a word. They don't go, no, you can't make fun of that. You don't care for this, because they don't care. The reason Fox is winning is because we're being honest with you. There are plenty of people on our channel that get trashed by Donald Trump because we air people who will criticize him. Next time you run into Trump, ask him what he thinks about our polling department. I love the girls in the polling department. Does Donald Trump love the girls in the polling department? I'm going to go out on a limb and say no, okay? The woman who runs our polling department is a saint, okay? But if Donald Trump were to see her, he'd be like,
2: get her out. Get her out of here.
0: But it doesn't change the fact that she's doing a phenomenal job and she's busting her ass and she's holding herself to the highest standard there is. But the reality is, as Fox people, the reason we outrate the other networks is we are focused on the same priorities you are. Is your family safe? Can they put money in their pockets? Okay? Is your family safe? Can they put money in their pockets? Is the money taken out of their pockets and given to the government going where it's supposed to? Is it rightfully spent? Okay, that's kind of, if you look at the programming on Fox News in a given day, every story kind of falls under those umbrellas. Okay, unless there's somebody on TV telling you men can have babies and that whole thing, and then we go make fun of the culture war stuff because it's absurd.
3: Boys have a penis, girls have a vagina.
0: Okay, the idea that that was the joke of the year in Kindergarten Cop 40 years ago, but it's now actually serious political policy to believe that that little kid was wrong? Yeah, you got to call that out. But the reason I was saying what I was saying about there being a consequence to the jokes we tell, okay, is we've spent a lot of time making fun of socialism, Mom Donnie. We've spent a lot of time making fun of AOC. But there is a report out today that is not a joke in terms of the impact they're having on the state you may live in, certainly the state I live in. Are you ready for this? Blue states, New York, California, you know, those, you know, real liberal enclave. These blue states have lost $2 trillion dollars in wealth in the past decade because of liberal policies. So as much as we make fun of Mom Donnie, tax the rich. Okay, Kathy Hochul. Do you remember when Kathy Hochul, that jackass, in the last governor's race? Hey, I know you people like Trump. Get out of here. Go to Florida. Nobody wants you here. That's what Kathy Hochul said.
4: This is the biggest schmuck I've ever met.
0: Right? And remember, okay, what did she say 3 months ago? Oh, if you really want to help the state, tell some of the people down in Florida

0: Move back to New York, huh?
1: Oh, my mistake.
0: Yeah, because you chased the wealth away. Because every single time you hear somebody like AOC say billionaires aren't legit, Jeff Bezos needs to pay more. Jeff Bezos pays $3 billion in taxes. 1% of the income earners in this country pay 50% of the tax. In New York City, it's 1.6% of the people are paying half of the tax. But they are leaving. $2 trillion in a decade has left blue states because they're unfriendly business climate. Okay, traditionally states go, hey, what is that, a $1 billion company? Let's make a deal to get them here. Give them a break on the real estate taxes. Maybe a little property tax abatement. Okay, some type of incentive to help with the construction for their warehouse. And in your head, you might think of that in the reductive term of, why do the rich people need the free stuff? I don't understand. Why are we making them a deal? They don't even need it. Where's the little guy? Because this is the point. When that factory comes in, it brings jobs to the community. And those jobs impact every other business in the community. If you don't believe me, go to a town that used to have a massive factory. Drive anywhere through the Rust Belt and tell me that the locals would be mad if some huge company got a tax break to swing into town and hire a few thousand people. Tell me they'd be mad about it. Of course they wouldn't. But these coastal elite jackasses like AOC and Mamdani, the children of rich people who could afford to be anti-capitalist because mommy and daddy made enough money for them to survive either way, understand. AOC says she's from the Bronx. Okay, but where she grew up in Yorktown Heights is 40 miles from the Bronx. It is over $150 in a taxi to go from where she says she grew up to where she actually grew up.
2: What a fraud!
0: AOC spent as much time in the hood as Elizabeth Warren spent in the Battle of Little Bighorn. Okay, but understand this. These idiots are chasing wealth out of the state because they are economically illiterate. $2 trillion. And I don't think the average person understands the impact. Because in your head, you go, oh, eat the rich. The rich are bad. We don't want them around. Somebody told me they were bad. My socialist college professor said they were no bueno. I don't want them here. Okay, so they leave. And then the restaurants make less money. And the real estate value goes down. And there's less people spending cash at the other businesses. Do you get how this works? They get a break because they give the community a break. That's the point. And if you look at life through that lens, because you've left your bubble on the East Coast or the West Coast or maybe the DC Beltway, you understand that out in the real world, they don't want to hate the rich. They want to become the rich. But that's why for all the jokes we tell about an AOC or a Zoran Mamdani, easy stuff to do. It works really well. But every time they promise to give something else away that the taxpayer and the company is going to have to pay for, what they ultimately give a break to is U-Haul.
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1: One year ago today, they announced a new pope. There is no smoke coming out of the chimney as I speak to you right now, but we are in New York, as I said earlier, so there's certainly a lot of smoke coming out of a lot of pipes. Joining us now is a guy who can probably smell it all the way from East Texas, the owner of KTBB, Paul Gleiser, in the house. Hey, man.
2: Hey, Jimmy. How you doing, man? Happy Friday.
1: It's hard to imagine it's a year ago.
2: Almost to the minute. He was introduced to the world at 7:15 p.m. Rome time. I was standing there on St. Peter's Square. That's 1:15 to you. Wow. And you and I were on the air together when you told me it was Robert Prevost of Chicago who had become the next pope.
1: Yeah, how about that? And, you know, it'll probably be 1 year from now that we find out some cardinals betted on Poly Market. Made a lot of money, or Kalshi or something like that. I kid. But you won an award for this coverage, did you not?
2: We did, and it's very, very good news. Texas Broadcast News Awards. We actually won 3 awards for our coverage of the election of Pope Leo live from St. Peter's Square in Rome. It was really... really gratifying to do that work and have it recognized. But you, I should have put you on the entry, because that moment on the air, one of those was breaking coverage, and that was that moment of you and I on the air together as we told our audiences, and really we were among the first in the country to tell people that it was the unthinkable. It was an American pope.
1: Yeah, first one we ever had. But to be clear, I don't want my name on the plaque. I just wanted a bowl of that spaghetti you were eating over there.
2: Oh, listen. Oh,
1: I know.
2: You know, I was walking 20,000 steps a day because the bureau, the Fox News bureau where I was, Fox kindly let me operate from, it was a little bit of a hike to St. Peter's Square, and I'm making that hike multiple times a day carrying gear. I was earning my pasta.
1: I can tell you this, though. I don't know what the magic trick is, and maybe it's carbs or something. When me and Jenny went to Rome, okay, we walked all in on a Fitbit 120 miles, and I gained a little over 10 pounds.
2: Oh, wow.
1: That's impressive.
2: Well, yeah, but the food is so good, you can't help yourself, you know? It's just unbelievable.
1: A lot of squid ink pasta. Listen, we have a Chicago Pope. Has the pizza gone deep dish over there?
2: I should ask you that. That would be

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1: Hey, wouldn't it be great if life came with a remote control? 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

0: The key card feature wasn't even in place. So as we're going up in the elevator, I turn to security guard. I go, you're telling me I could have ordered a hooker this whole week and had no idea that they could have got up here? But yeah, this is how it works.
1: It was a horror story, right? Like that film where the babysitter is trying to trace a call of this person who's harassing her, and the call is coming from inside the house.
0: Is it ever? Well, the call was also coming from inside the bar, because I saw you Friday night at a lovely UTA cocktail party.
1: It was lovely.
0: Some of the biggest.
1: You looked lovely.
0: So did you. No, you showed up that night. You looked like runway good. You did. And I don't compliment you because we don't get along personally off the
1: air.
0: We're
1: not going to say rich runway. Yeah.
0: No, it was more like a Spirit Airlines runway, to be clear. One with a damaged pavement and, you know, I'm kidding. But no, you had a great night. You look great. But we were at a party, an agency party, where pretty much everyone in the media was there. Right. And that is my biggest frustration as the guy who's going to host a three-hour show, is you were going to be on that show, obviously, which is another frustration.
1: I'm the real victim here, and I'm glad that you recognize that, because, you know, just with everything else going on, I don't think people have fully appreciated what I have suffered.
0: But I was truly looking forward to, because we probably are going to have about 10 million people watch my show that night.
1: Yeah.
0: I was looking forward to 10 million people seeing the world the way it ought to be. Because, like, our show is just, like, for them, not for me. It's the same thing for, I do the same show every weekend.
1: We do this for the people. This isn't about us. This is for the fans.
0: She's being kidding, but I am, because I'm new and I care. She's completely soulless.
1: I'm a troll. This is why you love me.
0: But the point is, like, we had Brian Stelter on. We had people on that don't come on Fox.
1: That was a shocker.
0: Right? But that was the point of that show, was to show everybody.
1: It was really well done.
0: Thank you, man. But that's if you're a comedian, that's what you're supposed to be doing, which is like showing people the human side of a lot of this manufactured hysteria. And the idea that was our aim for the night, but we had a politically motivated shooting instead. It was so crazy.
1: It's very tragic.
0: But this is why we can't have nice things. So Lydia Moynihan's here.
1: It felt like the final sort of layer of trust at some level, which seems really naive at this point. But now I just feel like in the future, everywhere we go, we're going to have TSA. Like in the Middle East, to check into your hotel, your luggage and you have to be screened through an X-ray. I'm like, is this just the future of everything in the U.S.? Like I feel like that last little bit of innocence that we had, which wasn't very much, was taken from us that night.
0: It's unreal, man. And you're not completely wrong, because every time something like this happens, like in a post 9/11 world, that's how like TSA sprang into action. And there was a lot of like security.
1: Sprang into, what TSA are you going to? More like rolled slowly and barely got into action.
0: I just meant along came an industry that could not only subject us to a mild level of additional security, but charge us to expedite the process. Like think of TSA PreCheck and Clear, which are like a billion dollar industry that exists because of that, is what I'm saying.
1: Aren't even that much better, but I don't know
0: that they are. Do you know my famous story? If I've never told you this, forgive me. We have a phenomenal affiliate in East Texas, Tyler, Texas, KTPB. Okay. Jenny, Lincoln, and myself, we're doing a meet and greet at a phenomenal venue called Papacitas. Okay, Irish pub. And I'm kidding. And I know, she's like...
1: Sounds authentic.
0: Way to keep up with the group. It's a Mexican restaurant, okay? Way to keep up with the group. Tex-Mex, that whole thing. So we had done a meet and greet there, and someone had gifted me a Civil War cannonball in a carrying case.
1: How does one come by a Civil War cannonball?
0: Found it on a battlefield, whatever. But stick with me.
1: Wow, okay, all right, okay.
0: Everyone listening knows this story, but I'm just getting you up to speed. I take the Civil War cannonball, obviously throw it in Jenny Fela's bag on the way to the airport. We get to the airport, DFW, where the TSA is on it. Okay, you're not getting anything by the TSA.
1: Don't mess with Texas.
0: So Jenny throws this onto the belt.
1: No.
0: They immediately flag it for additional security and pull out her bottled water and send her on her way. Because apparently hydration, the enemy of the commercial air traveler. And the cannonball was never, it was a cannonball. It was in a case, but it was a cannonball. And the point is they pulled her bag apart.
1: She should have gotten put on the terror watch list for that. Instead, she's waved on through.
0: So we're hijacking the plane, right? No, get it. But they took out the bottled water. And it was in that era of moment, like 6 ounces. We need to send a message, blah, blah, blah.
1: Right, that's a bridge too far. I kind of, General MacArthur said this, you never hear the one that gets you.
0: Yeah.
1: I kind of feel like that's all of... You never really expect the one that gets you.
0: Yeah.
1: And I feel like as we saw, even with

0: we're kind of a misstep with the security. It wasn't really enough, right? Like, yeah. I don't know.
1: There was a comic that got caught on a hot mic at the correspondence dinner saying there wasn't enough security at the side door. I believe the guy said we might as well have a doorstop and a scarecrow.
0: Didn't he make some sexist comments about the girls who were there?
1: I hope so. I mean, if you're a good comic, I mean, you got to give people permission to feel like they can say anything. Isn't that the whole
0: point? We want it to feel like the early 2000s.
1: Thank you. Early 90s. If you're watching Fox News Saturday night, folks, I am a living permission slip to not take your life seriously for 1 hour. Because I was raised in that era of comedy where we knew the difference between a joke and a hate crime. And it's so funny because when we started subjecting comedians to scrutiny, okay, we started taking the ball off of actual behavior. You know what I'm saying? Mm. It's like if you think of COVID's a good example, okay? They were trying to...
0: triggered with a new Hunter virus.
1: They were trying to deplatform podcast hosts who had opinions on the vaccine. While it is a known fact that the people leading our response not only were lying to us, but were financially motivated to cover up the origins of the virus. Our own intelligence community says that, but we weren't going after them. We were going after comics who were like, I don't know about this vaccine, man. They're like, you're under arrest, you know? So once you're like, you're losing the plot when you go after the people who are here to be the rodeo clowns. Because we're not saying anything of consequence in the overall scheme of things. It's called kidding around. Kidding around means it's not serious. That's the implication. So as much
0: you're the court jester, but sometimes that can actually be really damaging, right? If he's making fun of the king for something.
1: Oh, they don't like
0: that.
1: They don't like that.
0: Sometimes it's the court jester who gets taken out.
1: We're talking to Lydia Moynihan. She just threatened my life. Listen, court jester. It is funny because I said this last week on the TV
0: show. Words are not violence.
1: Thank you. Yeah, anybody tells you, because we're from New York, so we know the difference. Anybody who tells you speech is violence is telling you they've lived a very privileged life in which they've never experienced real violence, you know? This week is the anniversary, Cinco de Mayo, of me getting belted in the head by a trumpet because I was breaking up a fight in my backseat of a mariachi band.
0: Oh, that makes sense. So that's what happened to you.
1: Cinco de Mayo outside.
0: That must have happened a few times
1: honestly, just once, but Cinco de Mayo.
0: Okay, but it was enough.
1: Cinco de Mayo outside Penn Station. I picked up a mariachi band. There were three little brothers. They were tiny guys in full mariachi regalia.
0: Awesome.
1: In a violent screaming match. I thought I was going to be the adult, and I go, hey, cut the like that. Cut the beep. Thinking, and the littlest guy immediately jabbed me in the face with his trumpet, and they went back to fighting. And it was hilarious. And I always say this, like, you know, if you're a cab driver, you're ready to blow a horn. You're not ready to get hit by one. It was so bizarre, but it was like the funniest thing in the world to me. But again, as my face was like pulsating, because getting hit in the face with a trumpet hurts.
0: Yeah.
1: But I wasn't sitting there.
0: It's big and metal.
1: But I wasn't sitting there going, God, it's a good thing he didn't call me a name. You know what I mean? And that's the whole speech is violence thing in a nutshell. It's stupid.
0: It's so insane. I don't know how these things catch on, but people say it enough. And then...
1: That's what it is.
0: And then people are like, that's good.
1: Well, that's the point I wanted to get to with you. This is called a tease in radio. When we come back, we're going to talk about your area of expertise, which is finance. Okay? Because there's this... The most emotionally convenient narrative in politics right now is the rich don't pay their fair share, eat the rich. Yeah. Mom Donnie, Kathy Hochul, that whole thing. So we're going to do some adulting with Lydia Moynihan when we come back to close the show. Usually the last show, the segment of the week is the free-for-all. But I'm going to make one serious point in the remaining minutes we have on this show, if you'll stick around for it.
0: I would love to.
1: More Lydia Moynihan after this.
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1: In self-defense, I'm Deborah Valentine, Fox News. American forces reportedly fired self-defense strikes on Iranian oil tankers after alleged unprovoked attacks on U.S. warships. Fox's Jennifer Griffin reports from Washington.
2: On Thursday, three U.S. Navy destroyers faced nonstop incoming fire from Iranian drones and missiles as they sailed 500 miles through the Persian Gulf and the Strait of Hormuz. In response, the U.S. military struck a port on Iran's Keshem Island and military targets in Bandar Abbas, crucial to Iran's oil export economy, and Iran's Bandar Kargan naval checkpoint in Manab. Earlier this week, President Trump abruptly reversed course and suspended Project Freedom, the U.S. military effort to open the Strait of Hormuz, after Gulf allies were angry that the Pentagon downplayed the strikes on UAE's Fujairah port.
1: President Trump says the ceasefire is still in effect despite the attack on the U.S. A three-day ceasefire is announced between Russia and Ukraine. Fox's Aisha Hasni has details from the White House.
3: It was quite a shock to us here at the White House because we were actually waiting for a development on the Iran deal, the Iran negotiations, because Secretary of State Marco Rubio had said that the administration expected a response from Iran today. Instead, we have now gotten this from Russia and Ukraine, a three-day ceasefire, May 9th, May 10th, and May 11th. And that's interesting because that is around Victory Day for Russia. Of course, Vladimir Putin is going to want to have a big military parade. So it sounds like that's something that he was very interested in securing a ceasefire during that time.
1: President Trump, in a Truth Social post, said the ceasefire suspends all kinetic activity between the two countries of Russia and Ukraine. America's listening to Fox News.
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1: A judge issues a ruling on allowing cameras in the courtroom for the trial of the alleged killer of Turning Point USA founder Charlie Kirk. Here is Fox's Christina Coleman.
7: Two big rulings came out of this hearing regarding the motions filed by lawyers representing Charlie Kirk's accused killer, Tyler Robinson. Up first was their request to delay his May 18th preliminary hearing. The prosecution argued that a delay was not necessary, but Robinson's lawyers said they needed more time to review the large amount of evidence, which includes a bullet analysis. The judge ultimately sided with the defense, saying given the volume of the discovery, their request isn't unexpected or unreasonable. The defense was granted one motion, but not the other, which was a request to keep cameras out of the courtroom. Robinson's lawyer said it would ensure his right to due process and an impartial jury.
1: Kirk's widow, Erica, says if there were cameras on her husband when he died, then cameras should be allowed in the courtroom. Disney Cruise Lines speaks out after some of its staffers were among dozens arrested as part of a child pornography enforcement operation. Fox's Kristen Goodwin has more.
8: U.S. Customs and Border Protection revealing it canceled the visas of 27 crew members on 8 cruise ships, finding they were involved in the receipt, possession, transportation, distribution, or viewing of child sexual abuse images. The agency says most of the individuals are from the Philippines, noting some worked on a Disney Cruise Line ship. In a statement, Disney Cruise Line says the company has a zero-tolerance policy for this type of behavior and fully cooperated with law enforcement, adding, while the majority of these individuals were not from our cruise line, those who were are no longer with the company. Kristen Goodwin, Fox News.
1: The Pentagon has begun releasing declassified files on unidentified aerial phenomena. President

0: Trump says a release will allow people to decide for themselves what is going on. I'm Deborah Valentine. This is Fox News.
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0: Talk Radio 95.5 AccuWeather forecast for South Jersey. Tonight will be breezy this evening, otherwise remaining cloudy with a low of 50. Tomorrow, expect morning breezes, giving way to mostly cloudy skies with a chance of a thundershower in a few areas during the afternoon. High temperatures will reach 69. Tomorrow night, anticipate an early evening thundershower followed by clearing skies. Be aware that gusty winds and small...
1: According to Iranian media, three people in the United Arab Emirates were injured in fresh attacks from Iran, its defense ministry said. So... are you getting a deal today? Don't have one yet. If it happens during this show, I'll certainly bring it to you. The president continued opining about what's happening in Iran.
2: After these strikes, is the ceasefire with Iran still on?
1: Yeah. Again, is the ceasefire with Iran still on? This is him in his voice actually responding to whether he believes the ceasefire is still happening, which of course he does.
3: It is. It said they trifled with us today. We blew them away. They trifled. I call that a trifle. I'll let you know when there's no ceasefire. You won't have to know. If there's no ceasefire, you're not going to have to know. You're just going to have to look at one big glow coming out of Iran. And they better sign their agreement fast.
1: There you go. Better sign the agreement fast, alleging there's going to be a big glow in what was Iran. Okay? You know the left is now going to say he's talking about dropping nukes on Iran. They're definitely going to say that because they're stupid. The other day, the president made a joke about staying in office for 8 or 9 more years. Just made a joke about it. And I said on this show that some leftist idiot would see that and say, look, see, Trump doesn't plan on leaving. It's exactly what happened the next day. I don't even know the news outlet. It's some far leftist, socialist, progressive, Democrat, idiotic website. But they definitely put out a meme saying Trump plans to not leave. They claimed that at the end of his term in 2021 as well. I don't know if you guys noticed, but he left. So again, I mean, they will take anything he says or does, try to make it an overwhelming negative, but I think people are waking up to it. And I think people are realizing that it's not going to work. Then he said this.
3: Worldwide, our military is unbelievable. They're doing an unbelievable job. We're negotiating with the Iranians. We have, you probably heard, we took our 3 destroyers and we rammed them through some pretty big stuff today and we knocked the hell out of them. The destroyers weren't...
1: What I like about this is that now there's like an airplane or something. You know what I mean, Polo? Now there's like an airplane that they're adding to the sound.
4: Well, there was one earlier too, wasn't there?
1: I don't know.
4: I think there was. I think it just this one's a little closer or a little louder.
1: Maybe I'm missing something, but don't we have like directional microphones that they can point at him even from far away and hear better than this, don't we? Man, I thought we did.
4: I mean, I'm going to revert back to the space shuttle.
1: Okay. So we've got 1968 technology.
4: Yes.
1: Picking up the microphone of the president. Okay.
3: Hurt in any way. The people weren't hurt, but they were firing at us and we were firing back at them. And our firepower was a hell of a lot stronger than theirs and they knocked the hell out of them. They took down a lot of small boats. You know, we call them small boats or fast boats. They're both small and they're fast with some weaponry.
1: I mean, I don't, it just sounds like the same soundbite from earlier.
4: I mean, you know, it sounds a lot like my security camera outside because it has a microphone and it sounds about the same.
1: I'll be honest with you. My security camera sounds better than that.
4: Well, I mean,
1: that's
4: your Joe Pags.
1: Well, duh. I'm the one getting swatted. You got to have good security cameras. 833-JOE-PAGS, 833-563-7247, joepags.com. Are we getting close to an end here? Is Iran ever going to really say yes to a deal? I think a better question might be, why would we believe them? I mean, at the end of the day, you've got a rogue regime that has been lying for 47 years, killing people for 47 years. Again, I'm not smart enough to be in these negotiations or else I would be. But can you negotiate with people who, like, their part-time job is lying? I don't think so. But we'll see what kind of a deal, if anything, comes out of it. And the president said this.
5: You are here against the backdrop of the war in Iran.
3: Yeah.
5: Why focus on all these projects right now?
3: You know why?
1: So the question is coming from an ABC News reporter. And she wants to know why, with Iran going on, she says, with the background of the war in Iran, why are you focusing on this other stuff? The president was yesterday in D.C. looking to revitalize the Lincoln Memorial, looking to make D.C. beautiful, looking to make it a shining beacon of hope as our capital. And she wants to know why he's doing it with the war going on.
3: I want to keep our country beautiful and safe. Beautiful also. Nice listening.

0: disgusting place. It was Washington Monument, the Lincoln Memorial, and we had a terrible disgust. I don't know, you probably don't see dirt, but I do. And you walk down this pond, if you would have walked down, they'll tell you better than anybody. They had to take 11 or 12 truckloads of garbage out of that lake, out of that water, and it sat there for years like that. And that's not what our country is about. Our country is about beauty, cleanliness, safety, great people, not a filthy capital.
1: What is the status?
0: It's such a stupid question that you ask. We're fixing up the reflecting pond to the Lincoln Memorial, the Washington Monument, and you say, why are you fixing it up? Because you can understand dirt maybe better than I can, but I don't allow it. This is one of the worst reporters. She's with ABC Fake News, and she's a horror show. She's saying, why would you bother fixing this up? Why would I bother taking 11 or 12 truckloads of filth out of the water in front of the Lincoln Monument? That's what made our country great. Beauty made our country. People made our country great. A question like that is a disgrace to our country.
2: I mean, Trump ain't playing today. Trump ain't playing that. And I'm glad. Listen, he has every right to call it ABC News that he ended up getting $15 or $16 million from because they lied about what happened with E. Jean Carroll in that case. I mean, it cost them a lot of money, and I don't get it. You're there, and the reason you're there is to talk about what he's doing there. And Mark Wayne Mullen is right there with him, the DHS secretary. And they're cleaning up Washington, D.C. They're making our monuments look great and memorials look great. They're making sure that it is a shining star. And instead of saying, why are you taking this on? Why is this so important to you? What was it that made you say, enough is enough, let's do this? And then let him talk about why he's there. Or you can say, with the, they're all calling it a war now, with the war in Iran, what makes you think that you can believe a regime that's been lying for 47 years? That's also appropriate. But why would you say, with the war in Iran as the backdrop, why are you here doing this today? What the hell kind of question is that? Now, she has the right to ask it, but he has every right to respond the way that he did. 833-JOE-PAGS, 833-563-7247. Go to joepags.com, scroll down, click on contact. Want to hear from you. It's a free speech Friday. 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If I know something about it, we'll talk about it. Keep it here for that. Meantime, I'm going to tell you about Incogni, incogni.com/PAGS. Those spam texts, the scam emails, they're flooding your phone. You're sick and tired of it. They're not random. Scammers literally buy your personal information, and data brokers are the ones who are selling it. They track everything you do. It's like surveillance. 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
4: 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Billie Eilish, Hit Me Hard and Soft, the tour, brings an innovative new concert experience to the big screen from one of the most celebrated and successful artists of her generation. The Sheep Detectives is a witty new breed of mystery. Hugh Jackman stars as George, a shepherd who reads detective novels to his beloved sheep. But when a mysterious incident disrupts life on the farm, the sheep realize they must become the detectives.
6: Hello, my lovelies.
4: Streaming on Netflix, Remarkably Bright Creatures stars Sally Field as a widow who works at a local aquarium, who finds joy again when she forms an unlikely bond with a giant Pacific octopus and a wayward young man who comes to town in search of family. 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
5: Hi, great to have you. Thanks. I appreciate you stopping by. There's a lot going on. It is the Joe Pag Show for your Friday, your Free Speech Friday. Whatever's on your mind, fair game. If I know something about it, we'll talk about it. If not, we will move on. And there's just simply a lot going on. I want to get a positive update to Iran. I don't know how you get to a peace deal with an administration, a theocracy in Iran that's known for lying. All it does is lie, and it wants to kill people and force its belief system on everybody else. So I don't know how you get to that place to where somehow you actually believe them when they make a deal. Whatever the deal is going to be better than the JCPOA, the stupid Barack Obama negotiated nuclear deal that actually gave them a pathway to a nuclear weapon. I don't know how it could be that bad. But no matter what they say, there's no reason to take their word for it. Remember, they were saying, we need the sanctions to be lifted because we need this for reasons of taking care. That these are humanitarian reasons. These people need the food and need the water and need the drink and need the money, whatever. And then the actual leader is not dead, but the so-called supreme leader was on camera saying, we'll spend the money however we want. It's Iran's money. It's not your money. So they say one side of their mouth, yeah, release the money, please. We need that for humanitarian reasons. And the other side of his mouth, he's saying, we'll do whatever we want with it. You can't tell us what to do, which is very interesting. So got that for you, which is always nice. We're going to keep a close eye on that. The redistricting map in Virginia has been voted down by the Supreme Court in that great state. And it should have been. Few problems with it. Number one, you've got a constitutional amendment in Virginia that says this is how we're going to make our districts. They wanted the residents of Virginia just to sort of pause the constitutional amendment for a while, redistrict, redraw the lines, and then say, okay, the constitutional amendment is back in there. That didn't fly. Procedurally, the Virginia Supreme Court said the way you did

0: the former Virginia governor. He's very happy about the move. The districts will not be redrawn before the midterm elections, which is exactly what the Democrats are trying to do to steal a bunch of seats. Now, of course, the Spanberger woman who lied to all of you in Virginia when she ran, just lied to your face, and you accepted it. She is obviously very unhappy. Hakeem Jeffries is obviously very unhappy. And they're trying to see if there's some other way they can legally challenge what the court said. When we come back, I'll tell you exactly what the court actually said. And then I'll give you the reaction from this streamer idiot, this Hassan Piker guy who hates the country. What he has to say is pretty bad. Asking for violent revolution. Keep it here.
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5: I'm Chris DeMeo. President Trump says the country is doing very well and praises the April jobs report, which was better than expected.
6: We just have new stock market records. Everybody's 401k is hitting a record. The numbers are absolutely incredible. The job numbers, we have more people working today than we ever had working in this country.
5: 115,000 jobs were created in April. The president says his upcoming trip to China is going to proceed.
6: China has been great for us economically, but not for other presidents. But we've done very well with China. We're going to have a meeting with President Xi. It's going to be, I think, quite amazing. He's been a friend of mine. I've gotten along with him very well over the years.
5: China has allied with Iran. The president said he wants to speak with President Xi about that relationship. 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

0: 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Tonight will be breezy this evening, otherwise remaining cloudy with a low of 50. Tomorrow, expect morning breezes, giving way to mostly cloudy skies with a chance of a thundershower in a few areas during the afternoon. High temperatures will reach 69. Tomorrow night, anticipate an early evening thundershower followed by clearing skies. Be aware that gusty winds and small hail may accompany any downpour with a low of 51. I'm AccuWeather meteorologist Jason Caterina on WPG Talk Radio 95.5.
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2: So glad you chose to hang out. 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If you're not subscribed yet, it's free, and you're one of the few, so go and subscribe right now. What's happening in Virginia really is showing the true colors of the left. Now, I understand that they're blue, and those of us on the right are red, but these people are a bunch of crying babies. How many states can we go through and say there's really no representation at all for Republicans and nobody says a word about it? You hear crickets from the mainstream media, the leftist media, by the way. You hear crickets from people like Pritzker and Healy and Hochul and down the line. I mean, and Spanberger. But no, if the leftists want to change the districts and take away representation from Republicans where they have strong representation and they don't get it done, they start crying. They've been doing this for generations in gerrymandering these other states, and for some reason, they think that it's a problem that they're not allowed to do it in today's day and age. And all of these cases should go to the Supreme Court of the United States. But there's an interesting outcome in Virginia. Leftist streamer, is the headline, calls violent revolution inevitable as Democrats explode over Virginia court decision. This guy, Hassan Piker, he goes by Hassan Abi on Twitch, if he's even still on Twitch. I thought he was banned there for a while. I don't know. But this guy just doesn't like the country. He just doesn't. He's made that clear. He is a cousin of, I think, or he's the nephew of, this guy, Cenk Uygur, however he says it, over on the Young Turks, who's just nuts. There's something wrong about him. There's something wrong with him. I mean, he's a guy who I've seen a piece of video recently where he was saying something about pleasuring an animal is okay. As long as the animal was okay with it. There's something wrong with it. There's a guy that I did a pilot with at Headline News and CNN like 2007, 2008. He screamed at me the entire time. I said, dude, you're going to stop yelling? Because I can yell too. This is dumb. Didn't make any sense. So he's not a very smart guy. Then he's got his little sidekick here, Hassan Abi, or Hassan Piker is his actual name, who's got, I think he bought like a $3 million house. And then people were calling him out. I thought you were a socialist. I thought you were somebody who didn't like capitalism. How is it that you own a house like this? It's very weird. So he's that guy. Well, he's got a lot to say now. He's getting a lot of attention because what he's saying is just bottom line, anti-American. He's pro-Palestinian. He's somebody who just doesn't like Judeo-Christian values. He shouldn't live here. I'm okay with you not agreeing with my value system. You don't need to live here. This is the country based on that value system, Western civilization, Western culture, Judeo-Christian values. He doesn't like them. That's okay. You don't have to move. But instead, what he wants is to change this society. No acclimating here. No when in Rome, do as the Romans do here. No, for him, it's more important to change the society where he lives and where I think he was born. Leftist streamer calls violent revolution inevitable as the Democrats explode over Virginia court decision. Jeffries and Kane claim the ruling by Virginia's High Court eviscerates the Voting Rights Act, which of course it does. It's written by Elaine Mallon at Fox News Digital. Now, the actual ruling is the Virginia Supreme Court strikes down the Democrats' redistricting plan, overturning new congressional maps and dealing a blow to their midterm election hopes. President Donald Trump and former Governor Glenn Youngkin. Come on, Fox, be better than that. It actually says former president. And Governor Glenn Youngkin lauded the ruling as a major victory. Virginia Governor Abigail Spanberger and House Minority Leader Hakeem Jeffries voiced strong disappointment, vowing to explore options to challenge the court's decision. You could take it to the Supreme Court of the United States. They might side with you. But at this point, it's probably too late for the primary.

primary this year, or for the actual midterms this year. Democrats exploded in fury Friday today after the Virginia Supreme Court struck down a party-backed redistricting map central to their midterm election strategy, with at least one prominent leftist group, or leftist voice going so far as to call for a violent revolution, or calling it inevitable. In a 4-3 decision, the Virginia Supreme Court ruled that voter-approved map, which would give Democrats a 10-to-1 advantage in the U.S. House races, violated the state's constitution because of procedural errors in the map's passage. Virginia voters will cast ballots in the 2026 midterms using the same district maps from the 2022 and 2024 elections, which Democrats currently hold 6-to-5. So the Democrats already had the majority. They just wanted it to be 10-to-1 instead of 6-to-5. Understand that. It's not like it was a red wave. It's just this is the way the districts worked out. Story continues. Democratic lawmakers and commentators alike have framed the Supreme Court's ruling as an act going against the will of the people. Hassan Piker, a popular leftist streamer who has espoused anti-Semitic rhetoric and campaigns with congressional candidates, accused the Virginia Supreme Court of denying the results of the state's redistricting referendum. Quote, SCOTUS gutted the Voting Rights Act. Of course, he's using the word gutted because he's kind of stupid, and everybody on the left is using the word gutted. I did a video on this, I think, Monday. Go and check it out on social media. Everybody's using the same word, gutted. Why is that? Because they all got the same email. They all got the same text. They all got the same walking and talking papers. They're all saying gutted. Supposed to give a visceral reaction, but we don't use the word gutted that much here in the United States. Over in Europe, in England, they use it a lot. I'm gutted. I'm gutted by that decision. We don't use it here. It's just dumb. The SCOTUS gutted the Voting Rights Act, and Tennessee carved up the last Dem district, destroying black voter power in the state. Piker wrote on X, those who will make peaceful revolution impossible make violent revolution inevitable. He said, trying to sound smart, which didn't work. It just didn't work. Senator Tim Kaine, Democrat of Virginia, suggested that Democrats won their redrawn map fair and square by holding a statewide election. Quote, unlike Republican-led states that have redrawn their maps through backroom deals, the Virginia General Assembly let the people decide for themselves in a free and fair election, Kaine said in a statement. If the Virginia Supreme Court had legitimate concerns about this referendum, the time to stop it would have been before the 3 million Virginians cast their ballots. What he's not saying, it was like 51-49. Or like 50 and something to 49 and something. It was a very, very close race. And we don't even know who's on the voting rolls in Virginia. I don't know that we have all the voting roll information and who's eligible and not eligible in Virginia. Every state certainly hasn't turned them in yet. So making this statement as if this was free and fair. No, it wasn't, dork. You had this in the Constitution of your state, of your Commonwealth, that said this is how we're going to draw the maps. You decided to suspend the Constitution, redraw the maps, and then say the Constitution can be put in place again? Shut up. That's just dumb. We're not that dumb. Quote, but the court let the process move forward, and Virginians sent a message loud and clear. We see President Trump's brazen power grab in states across the country, and we won't stand for it, Kaine continued. Kaine also echoed Piker's sentiment that the ruling eviscerates the Voting Rights Act, which, of course, it doesn't. House Minority Leader Hakeem Jeffries, Democrat New York, said they're exploring all options to fight it back against Virginia's high court ruling. Quote, the decision to overturn the entire election is an unprecedented and undemocratic action that cannot stand, Jeffries said in a very staccato, strange way. I added that part. Quote, MAGA Republicans have adopted voter suppression as a strategy, as also evidenced by far-right extremists on the Supreme Court gutting. Can't believe he used the word gutting. That's weird. Gutting the Voting Rights Act to open the door to a Jim Crow-like attack on black representation across the American South. Jeffries continued because he's an idiot. I added the idiot part. These people are all freaking out because they can't steal a bunch of seats in November. Again, it was different in Texas because there were coalition districts that were forced upon Texas. That went away with a court ruling. They could redraw in a midterm. Texas allows that. The legislature redraws the maps. If you don't want the legislature to do it this way, you can elect a different governor, elect a different lieutenant governor, elect a different legislature, which is not going to happen in Texas. And you can do whatever you want. But I'm here to tell you what Texas did was perfectly legal. What California did was suspend its constitution as well that sets up a board that picks the districts and redraws the districts per the census. I don't know how they got that through, because changing your constitution midway like that, you should have to amend the constitution to effect a change like this. And then in Virginia, that Virginia Supreme Court said, no, this isn't okay. Supreme Court of California said it was. And then the Supreme Court of the United States, I think they should weigh in on all of this. We need to get a

0: of the line or a bottom line, end of the day, this is the way it really works. I'd like to see that. I would. Meantime, you lost. Don't be a big fat crybaby. Because what you have here is an opportunity to get true representation now in this country. You have no representation for Republicans all the way through New England. None. Zero. You have very little in California when you should have 40%. You have very little in places like Illinois, where you've got a large swath of red in that state. They've been gerrymandering forever. Finally, the Republicans decided on a state level to fight fire with fire. And what's happening? The left is freaking the hell out. I said it is a free speech Friday, so we'll take you on whatever's on your mind. Melinda wants to talk about Iran. Talk to me, Melinda. What's going on?
1: Yeah, hi. Yeah, I've been concerned for quite a while with this Iran, Trump trying to make a deal that that Trump is just too naive. When I was stationed in Turkey, all I heard from our guys was that Turkish soldiers are just, soldiers are tough. And I'm betting Iran people and the hardliners are the same way. For Trump to even think that they're going to bend or they're going to cave or they're going to agree to something that they don't want to agree to, I just think Trump is too naive. That's my big concern for all of this.
0: All right, Melinda, I appreciate that. You're out of California. You don't sound like you're from California, but I appreciate you calling in. Is he naive? Well, I'm going to take up for him a little bit. And I wasn't for us going into Iran, but now that we're there, we should win. I definitely don't want any ground troops there in Iran. I think if ground troops are necessary, Israel should send them because it's their war, their region. That said, I don't know that he's as naive as you think, because the big difference between the so-called deal made by the Obama administration and John Kerry, that deal that was made without showing any military might, without using our leverage and our strength. President Trump has used the leverage and strength. When he says that all their big ships are at the bottom of the sea, he's telling the truth. They are. We know that last June we took out the nuclear facilities or severely damaged them. We know that they don't have any anti-aircraft missiles or military apparatus left, because they'd be shooting us down if they did. We know we've got supremacy in the air. That's been since early on in the conflict. So the difference is he has shown military strength. He has shown might. He has shown resolve. And Iran is not dealing with Barack Obama anymore. They're dealing with a guy who will actually do what he feels is necessary to stop Iran from getting a nuclear weapon and to stop Iran from at all ever threatening the United States or Israel again. So will he get what he wants? I'm skeptical about that because I don't trust Iran. Is he being naive? No, he's got actual evidence behind him saying we just decimated this, in Iran, and if they want to keep on messing around, we'll just keep on doing it. Iran understands strength. That's the big difference here. They understand strength, which is what they're getting right now. Do I think they're going to make a deal and stick to it? Probably not. Do I think they'll make a deal and pretend they're going to stick to it? Probably, because they want this to stop. 833-JOE-PAGS, 833-563-7247, joepags.com. 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
2: Glad to have you. Thanks. I appreciate you stopping by. It is the Joe Pags Show. A couple of big interviews coming up. It'll be Dr. Ben Johnson about, I've been saying hantavirus. I guess it's hantavirus. He says hantavirus. And then in the middle of the interview, for no reason, he decides to tell me that ivermectin is not an antiviral. And that gets a little bit interesting because, of course, it is. We've got plenty of studies that say it is. But I do say I'm not going to debate you on it here. I want to get information on hantavirus or hantavirus. But that was an interesting, you know, detour in the conversation. That'll be next hour. Make sure you stick around for that at the bottom of next hour. And then hour number three, it's going to be the guy running against the incumbent in Idaho. His name is Mark Fitzgerald, or Fitzpatrick, I should say. And he is running as a GOP candidate for Idaho governor after the Idaho governor was outed the other day on a video that I released exclusively on X, you know, basically complaining about those coming from the left coasts. Or for the left coast and from Democrat cities, at the same time being perfectly fine with illegal aliens working on farms in dairy and ag and everything else, in potato farms and everything. So, interesting conversation in hour number three with Mark Fitzpatrick. Make sure you stick around for that. 833-JOE-PAGS, 833-563-7247, joepags.com. Roman, Boston, what's going on? Hi.
3: Hey, Joe. Happy Mother's Day to your wife and your mom.
2: Thank you.
3: Listen, look at the hypocrisy of the left. All they're doing is screaming Jim Crow and segregation.
2: Right.
3: And you can't do that. When what do they inevitably want to do? Segregate the black vote. Like, the hypocrisy is mind-blowing.
2: Yes.
3: You know what I mean? They don't want to get rid of the black districts, but, you know, they're ridiculous. Abigail Spanberger made herself queen, and because if they did things the right way, it would have never made it to the midterms.
2: Right.
3: Right? It wouldn't have stretched out. It would have stretched out past the midterms.
2: Right.
3: The Democrats don't care about the black vote. All they care about is the Democrat vote. They only come out with racial things, and they want to protect black people and people of color at election time, and they never follow through with their vote. I'm from New England. We have zero representation throughout New England.
2: It's crazy.
3: New England is 50-50.
2: Yeah.
3: If you put them all together, we have none. So Virginia's down there. They're down there crying and at the Capitol and all this stuff. I don't want to hear it. You know, suck it up, buttercup.
2: Yes.
3: It is the way it is. Your governor did it the wrong way, and she got caught.
2: Robin, I couldn't say it better. You nailed it. By the way, those who are on the left, and Robin, by the way, happy Mother's Day to all the women, all the mothers in your life as well, and to anybody who's watching and listening, I certainly mean that, including CJ. Happy Mother's Day coming up, CJ.
4: Thanks, Dad.
2: You're welcome. You're like, okay, let me press the button. Let me say thanks. So the left wants us to believe they're looking out for black and brown voters. They're looking out to not disenfranchise them. Well, at the same time, saying black and brown voters don't know how to get an ID. I want you to let that sink in. They don't know how to get an ID. They don't know how to get a birth certificate to prove that they're American citizens. They don't know how to print something out at the print shop. I guess Kinko's doesn't exist anymore, but that was the example used. They don't know how to get internet where they live. They have to go to McDonald's just to get some free Wi-Fi. Everything they say is anti anything but white supremacy. The left is filled with white supremacy, telling everybody who votes with them for some reason, who isn't white, that they're stupid, unable, ignorant. While the right, we're like, no, they can vote for anybody they want. Yes, they can get licenses. Yes, they can have a birth certificate. Yes, they can figure out how to do Wi-Fi and how to print something out. So, I mean, that's the dichotomy. They want us to believe they're looking out for people that they don't think are very intelligent. The right doesn't believe with them. Keep it here. Coming back.
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7: Giving peace a chance. I'm Chris DeMeo, Fox News. President Trump sounding optimistic about a planned 3-day ceasefire between Russia and Ukraine. It's scheduled for Saturday through Monday. The president hopes it'll last longer.
8: I'd like to see it stop. Russia-Ukraine, it's the worst thing since World War II in terms of life. 25,000 young soldiers every month. It's crazy. So it could very well be.
7: And the ceasefire deal between both countries includes a swap of 1,000 prisoners on both sides. Iran and the U.S. trading blows in the Persian Gulf for a second day, testing the limits of a fragile ceasefire.
9: There has been plenty of military action around the Strait of Hormuz. The very latest saw a U.S. F/A-18 Super Hornet fire on 2 empty Iranian-flagged oil tankers that were heading towards a port in Iran. Both vessels were disabled. Let's not forget there is a ceasefire in existence, but apparently it's a little shaky. Now, according to Central Command, the blockade is preventing more than 70 tankers capable of transporting more than $13 billion worth of oil from entering Iranian ports.
7: That's Fox's Ashley Webster in Tel Aviv. In recent days, President Trump signaled that a peace deal with Iran could soon be signed, but Iranian officials have yet to respond to the latest American proposal. Italy's foreign minister telling Secretary of State Marco Rubio on Friday that Europe needs the United States and vice versa as America's top diplomat wrapped up 2 days of fence-mending talks in Italy and the Vatican. This following weeks of tensions over the U.S.-Israeli war in Iran, President Trump's tariffs, his complaints about Europe's unwillingness to help the U.S. with the Iran war, and his criticism of Pope Leo fueled weeks of sharp disagreements over trade and defense cooperation between the two traditionally strong allies. 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
7: The highest court in the Commonwealth of Virginia has ruled against Democrats' attempts at redistricting in the state to give the Democrats a lopsided advantage. Fox's Shannon Bream in Washington with more.
22: From the beginning, critics argued Democrats were violating the Virginia Constitution in a way that undermined the entire effort aimed at taking the Democrats' 6-5 seat advantage to a 10-1 edge. The court, by a 4-3 vote, finding a violation of the state constitution.

0: election held. This violation irreparably undermines the integrity of the resulting referendum vote and renders it null and void. The court adding, that means the maps in effect before the referendum are the ones that must be used for the upcoming midterm elections. Virginia Attorney General Jay Jones says his team is, quote, evaluating every legal pathway forward. Several other states are scrambling to redraw their maps as well.
1: Several states looking to redistrict after the Supreme Court ruled that race can't be used to congressional district boundaries. Well, state and federal officials recommending an emergency drought declaration in Utah. Fox's Kristen Goodwin has more.
2: Utah's Department of Natural Resources says it's voted to recommend Governor Spencer Cox make an emergency drought declaration.
3: It's really bad. Like, we're seeing conditions that we've never experienced before as a state, and it's statewide. And so we've got to raise awareness. We've got to use less water. We've got to conserve. And we got to be smart with how we use this limited resource.
2: Department Commissioner Joel Ferry speaking with Salt Lake City's Fox 13 News. Officials say the state is facing low stream inflows and above average temperatures, which could also lead to a tough wildfire season, noting the declaration would free up resources and funding to help reduce the impact. Kristen Goodwin, Fox News.
1: I'm Chris DeMayo. This is Fox News.
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5: Your WPG Talk Radio 95.5 AccuWeather forecast for South Jersey. Tonight will be breezy this evening, otherwise remaining cloudy with a low of 50. Tomorrow, expect morning breezes, giving way to mostly cloudy skies with a chance of a thundershower in a few areas during the afternoon. High temperatures will reach 69. Tomorrow night, anticipate an early evening thundershower followed by clearing skies. Be aware that gusty winds and small hail may accompany any downpour with a low of 51. I'm AccuWeather meteorologist Jason Caterina on WPG Talk Radio 95.5.

0: 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To talk to Joe, call 888-941-PAGS. 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
1: Great radio stations all over, along with Polo. Sam is off tonight. CJ's in instead. I'm Joe. It's the Joe Pags Show. Thanks a lot for stopping by. It'll be Dr. Ben Young at the bottom of the hour. He is an expert. I guess he's an epidemiologist, an expert on viri or viruses, and he's going to talk about hantavirus. I've been saying hanta. He says hanta, but who knows? He says it's potato, potato. And then we have a bit of a tete-a-tete about ivermectin, but then we move on. I'm not gonna debate an epidemiologist. If he wants to come on and talk to Dr. Jesse Lopez about it or Dr. Peter McCullough about it, he can do that. It'll be a fun conversation. But he gives vital information about what you do if you're planning a cruise. Should you go? Is there a way to pre-screen people before they get on a cruise in case they have something that's communicable like this? Is there anything that can be done once you do get it? Is there any medication? Is there an antidote? Is there an antiviral or something? Can doctors on board these ships properly identify that it is this latest virus that we're all dealing with? And is this a new COVID scare? And we talked about all of that stuff. Hour number three, it's going to be Mark Fitzpatrick. He is running against Brad Little, who's the governor of Idaho. He says that Little is not the Republican or the conservative he says he is, and he hopes that he has a chance. I'm going to break that down with him in hour number three. Here's where I am on ICE and ICE training. The people on the left say ICE, Immigration Customs Enforcement, are not trained correctly. They're doing the job incorrectly. They should not have the ability to go and get people who came here illegally if they haven't committed another crime on top of that. And of course, I believe the left is wrong. In fact, we'll have Gregory Bovino on again. We had him on from CPAC. We'll have him on again sometime next week, I believe. He's the former commander of what was going on in Minneapolis and elsewhere. He's now retired. But the allegation that ICE does it wrong is one that I've always rejected. To me, it's very simple. The way that I approach an issue is, what's that side? What's this side? What's the alleged truth, which is somewhere in between sometimes? And how do I feel about it? Immigration and Customs Enforcement literally exists to enforce immigration law passed by presidents. Bills that were sent to the president by Congress, either in the 1980s with Reagan, the 1990s with Bill Clinton, other smaller provisions since then, like Obama had DACA, and where you just made something up and they just accepted it weird. But that's the way it works. Once the law is on the books, the Congress doesn't enforce, the president doesn't enforce. But in the executive branch, you've got the Department of Homeland Security. ICE lives in the Department of Homeland Security. So does CBP. So does Border Patrol itself, the actual apparatus of Border Patrol. CBP is Customs and Borders and Border Protection, by the way. Those agencies are the ones that are in charge of enforcing the laws, the bills passed by Congress, signed into law by presidents. That's the way it works. So to me, it's very simple. When you go to where there are illegal immigrants and you've got to go there and enforce the law that was passed through bill form signed by a president, you go there and enforce the law. It's not, does Minneapolis want me here? It's not, does Jacob Fry think I'm nice? It's not, does Brian O'Hara think I'm okay? It's not, does Keith Ellison or Tim Walz approve of what I'm doing? It's their job to do it, and they've got purview, no matter what state you're in, to go into that state and do that job. You're like, well, why do you say that? Because in the Constitution, it says that the federal government is going to be in charge of all issues of naturalization. That includes immigration. That means it is up to the federal government to do it. That means it is not something that goes back to the states. Because remember, if it's not mentioned in that document, the states handle it. Well, it is. It's mentioned in that document. So again, and from a very simplistic viewpoint, I believe that Immigration Customs Enforcement and Customs and Border Protection should go into these states and do their jobs. Now, it would be much better if the states said, we're going to cooperate with you. We're going to hold on to the person you asked us to hold on to, because the feds will say, we've got a detainer on that person. And then when you get here, we will hand that person to you. That would take one, maybe two ICE agents. That's it. No more.

hey, thanks for holding on to this guy. We'll take him from here. Two agents, done. Instead, you needed 3,000 or 4,000 agents in Minneapolis because they said, we're not going to cooperate with you. So if you want to come here and do your job, we're going to make it much harder on you, just like they did in Boston. Same thing. Michelle Wu made it so much harder on them, so ICE had to come in and do raids. ICE would not be raiding anybody if the local law enforcement and the local authorities, from the governor on down, if they would have said, yeah, we're going to cooperate with you. We're going to help you out. We want you to get the people that broke the law to get here out of here. Places like California say we're a sanctuary state. New York wants to be a sanctuary state, which means we're not going to help you. We can't stop you from doing the job, but we're not going to help you. Of course, now in Minneapolis, you're trying to bring charges against ICE agents and so on and so forth. Because not only don't they want to help, they actually want to hinder. So it's a two-pronged thing. Number one, you can do what it is that you need to do. And we're going to help you out, have the detainers, the 287G, good, everything's going to be hunky-dory. Or number two, we're not going to help you at all. Now you're going to have to bring in a bunch of ICE and CBP to overwhelm the illegal immigrant community and take them away. You would have needed a fraction of who went to Minneapolis or Chicago had they just worked along with the agencies. It's the first time in my life, well, it's a recent phenomenon, so probably the last 5 or 6 years, that I've ever seen law enforcement turn their backs on law enforcement. Yeah, the one case in Chicago where the night commander or whatever said, nope, don't send any help, as ICE agents were being surrounded by bad guys. Nope, we're not going to help out. I've never seen that before. It used to be that they always back each other up if they're doing the job in a righteous manner, in fashion. If the cop, if the ICE agent, if the CBP is breaking the law, that's a different thing. So that's why I'm all for investigations in good being shot and killed, even though on video we all saw from whatever angle you want to look at that she did in fact drive her SUV and it did in fact hit him. And on the Preddy guy, I mean, what are we talking about? He for some reason decides he's going to start fighting with CBP on the side of the road. And he had a loaded gun. Now, I carry a loaded gun. It should be loaded if you're going to carry it. But that investigation should tell us, were those officers in a life and death situation? If they were, they did the right thing by doing what they had to do. Guess what would not have happened had these local authorities just worked with ICE and CBP? Those two people would be alive because there would not have been protests. They would not have known that ICE and CBP were going to the local jail to go pick somebody up, or that the locals were holding on to somebody that ICE said, we have a detainer on that person. None of that would have happened. None of the protests, none of the driving your car into somebody, none of the wrestling with a CBP officer on the side of the road, none of that would have happened. And it's that simple to me. And nobody can make an argument that what I just said is incorrect. I've been waiting for a good argument that they shouldn't work with ICE for some reason. But what if you don't believe that they're here illegally? It doesn't matter if you believe it or not, they are. I mean, by the absolute dictionary definition of illegal, they did something illegal. It's United States statute. What is it? 18 U.S.C. 1325 and 1326. It just is statute. It's against the law to come here illegally across the border. It is a civil problem if you overstay a visa. That's a different thing. But the whole idea that you're not going to help out other law enforcement and your law enforcement because you have a different political ideology, law enforcement isn't supposed to go by political ideology. It's supposed to go by what's legal, what's not. What's the speed limit? Okay, it's 65, you're going 80. There really is no middle ground there. You are going faster than the posted speed limit. There's no political argument. Now, you might think that the speed limit should be higher. Take that up with your local representative. Maybe they can change something. But this whole us versus them has never made any sense to me. And I bring all this up because after saying all of that, and after saying, yes, ICE has the ability to do it, yes, the local authority should work with them, make it easier, yes, they had to bring in thousands of different ICE agents and CBP because the authorities from the governor on down would not work with them, now there's this story. They're going to start retraining everybody. This is from News Nation. Here's why ICE is reportedly going back to 75-day training cycles. Recruits in the U.S. Immigration and Customs Enforcement's training program will soon reportedly

0: return to a 75-day cycle beginning July 1st. Restoring instruction, one former ICE official insists, is vital to the agency properly carrying out its federal immigration enforcement duties. This, to me, because I'm an honest purveyor of truth, is them admitting that there's something wrong with the training. So after supporting what it is that they're doing, after knowing that they have to do it the way they're doing it because they're not getting cooperation they should, ICE is now saying we're going to do this training again. We hope to have Mark Wayne Mullen on soon to find out more about this. Story continues. Multiple news organizations reported Wednesday that ICE will return to its previous level of recruitment instruction. It was reportedly slashed by 30 days last fall to quickly process potential federal officers to carry out the Trump administration's crackdown on illegal immigration. The reported training change comes months after a whistleblower called ICE's training deficient, defective, and broken after the alleged cuts. The Department of Homeland Security previously denied it had cut training levels for recruits. Democrats, including Connecticut U.S. Senator Richard Blumenthal, have been demanding reforms to federal immigration enforcement operations as part of negotiations over future Department of Homeland Security funding. His office did not respond to News Nation's request for comment. The federal agency was subjected to a partial government shutdown that ended last week, though ICE and Border Patrol still remain unfunded under the agreement to end the shutdown. So again, I can only take in the information, digest it, decide where I am on it, and then disseminate it to you. But what is this? So 45 days training wasn't enough. That's a month and a half. Now we have to have 75 days training, which is 2.5 months. And that somehow is going to fix any alleged or perceived problems? Or maybe just go back to what I just said. You can do it one of two ways. Cooperate with us. You're going to have a very small presence. Nobody will even notice that we're there. Or don't cooperate with us and then see what happened in Minneapolis. Your thoughts on this, 833-JOE-PAGS, 833-563-7247, joepags.com. Because, again, I support them enforcing the law. Again, I support them doing it one of two ways. Either work with us and it's easy, or work against us and it's hard, and now I'm hearing we got to do more training. Okay? Now, again, it doesn't look like anybody's agreeing from the DHS yet. They're just saying it. And I guess they denied that they lowered the training rate from 75 to 45. But we'll find out how this shakes out. And the idea, by the way, that John Thune, the very weak majority leader in the Senate, took something and passed it that doesn't fund CBP and ICE is really kind of dumb. It just is. But what do I know? 833-JOE-PAGS, 833-563-7247, joepags.com. Everybody notices the dramatic weight loss we're seeing from the GLP-1s. 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
4: Is there an AI living on your device without your knowledge? A computer scientist and lawyer from Sweden says Google has been installing an AI model onto laptops and smartphones via its Chrome browser, and users have been none the wiser. Alexander Hanf writes on his blog, ThatPrivacyGuide.com, that he discovered Google Chrome installing a 4-gigabyte AI model onto his machine's hard drive, and that Google didn't inform him, nor did Chrome ask for permission. It exists as a file named weights.bin, and after deleting it, Chrome just reinstalled it. CNET now identifies that AI as Google's Gemini Nano, which is designed to help users compose texts and emails and avoid spam calls, among other things such as analyzing screenshots from Google Pixel smartphones. Google tells CNET there is a way to remove it from one's machine, and that feature began rolling out this past February. With Fox on Tech, I'm Eben Brown, Fox News.

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2: Great to have you. Thanks. I appreciate you stopping by. 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Interview about hantavirus at the bottom of the hour with Dr. Ben Young. And good guy, nice guy, very knowledgeable guy. We disagree on ivermectin, but we moved past that very quickly. It's interesting because I got Dr. Jesse all riled up today by saying, hey, this guy says that ivermectin doesn't work. He's sending me studies. Jesse, stop. I agree with you. I'm just telling you that there's a guy who's a very smart epidemiologist who has a different take on this. So very interesting. Make sure you stick around for that at the bottom of the hour, because a lot of people want to know, what is this hantavirus? What is this thing? Where did it come from? It comes from mice. And how do you actually catch it? Can it go from an animal to a person? Is it in the air? Is it through eating something? And once you have it, how does it spread? Where did it come from? It turns out this strain appears to be from South America. We get into that and then some in just a moment with the doctor. It's going to be Ed in Florida on the line. Ed, what's going on? Hi.
3: Hey, Joe. Been listening for a year. I agree with most of your opinions.
2: Thank you.
3: I have a problem.
2: Yeah.
3: I've got a case where somebody frauded me in court and took a lot of money. And I've been trying to get a lawyer, and they're buying my lawyers out from under me. That's what I'm figuring out. How can I address that? How can I get past it?
2: I have no idea what you're talking about. Let me throw this out there. You're saying that you've got a case and somebody defrauded you, and you're trying to get a lawyer to bring the case, yeah, but they're buying the lawyers out from you?
3: Yeah.
2: What does that mean?
3: Sir.
2: Are you saying they can't pay lawyers? They can't pay lawyers off. Can't do that.
3: Well, if you have enough money.
2: No, you really can't. It's illegal. You can't just buy a lawyer and say you're not allowed to give this guy any sort of legal counsel. You can't do that. I would get a hold of your local prosecutor. I don't know where you live in Florida, but get a hold of the attorney general's office, either in Tallahassee, or get a hold of your DA and tell them what's going on. I mean, if anybody could take action, they could.
3: Right. Okay.
2: You know what I mean?
3: Sounds good.
2: Brother, I appreciate you. I mean, without knowing the details of the case, it would be wrong of me to give you any other legal advice other than if you're being defrauded, which is a legal issue that's against the law, I would get a hold of prosecutors immediately. I mean, you don't even need your own attorney. You need somebody to go prosecute the case if that's what's going on. Then maybe you could civilly sue them later to get your money back if, in fact, fraud is happening. But it's also against the law for you to go and seek counsel, get a lawyer. Then the lawyer says, oh, I can't do it anymore. So either you're assuming they got paid off, and that's an assumption. If you can't prove it, it's not illegal. If you can prove they got paid off, that's something different. Everybody has the right to counsel. So, yeah, I would get a hold of your DA in your county, your district attorney, or I'd get a hold of the attorney general of the state of Florida, who's a great guy, by the way, Uthmeyer. I think he's great. We've had him on several times. Before him, it was Ashley Moody. But, I mean, they don't play that game. If somebody's defrauding you, doing something wrong, and not allowing you to have counsel, and they're somehow paying them off, if you can gather all that information and evidence and get it to somebody who can prosecute a case, I would do that. I don't know if you have a case or not. I have no idea the details of your case, and I don't want to know, because, again, opining on something like that is something that is not in my purview. But I can tell you who to go talk to. DA, AG, let us know how that goes. 833-JOE-PAGS, 833-563-7247, joepags.com. Hantavirus. This is from CNN. What the numbers tell us about hantavirus. That's the headline from Jen Christensen on CNN. Health authorities across several countries are racing to trace and contain an outbreak of the hantavirus after the World Health Organization said yesterday, that 5 confirmed infections had been identified among people connected with the cruise ship MV Hondius. The virus is typically associated with rodents, but it may have passed

from human to human aboard the vessel, according to the WHO. Since April 11, three people from the ship have died, while a handful of others are sick. The outbreak was first reported to WHO on May 2nd and remains a low risk to the general public. The organization says Spanish authorities will conduct a full epidemiological, something like, if you say it fast enough, it sounds good, investigation and disinfect the ship after it docks in Tarragona,

0: Labor Department reported an unexpected 115,000 jobs added to the U.S. economy for April. Kevin Havitt, director of the White House National Economic Council on Fox's America's Newsroom, reacts to the new numbers.
1: The fact is that people still don't have faith that the golden age is upon us, that Trump policies are working, but it keeps showing up in the data. And it's really astonishing, like what record-setting numbers we're starting to see.
0: The newest jobs report prompting new records on Wall Street on Friday for the S&P 500 and the tech-heavy NASDAQ, both reaching historic highs. 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

0: 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Tonight will be breezy this evening, otherwise remaining cloudy with a low of 50. Tomorrow, expect morning breezes, giving way to mostly cloudy skies with a chance of a thundershower in a few areas during the afternoon. High temperatures will reach 69. Tomorrow night, anticipate an early evening thundershower followed by clearing skies. Be aware that gusty winds and small hail may accompany any downpour with a low of 51. I'm AccuWeather meteorologist Jason Caterina on WPG Talk Radio 95.5.
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2: Hantavirus. I talked about it the other day, and I said I had never heard of it before because I hadn't. I'm not a medical expert. I'm not a virus expert, certainly. But hantavirus is allegedly on some, well, not even allegedly, but it's on some cruise ships right now. We always hear that cruise ships somehow are the breeding ground for things like this. I don't know why, but there is a question. Is this the next COVID? Is there social distancing? We're all going to have to wear a mask. Can we all have to lock down ourselves inside of our homes? It seems like the answer is no, but I'm not the expert. I want to get with this young man. It's Dr. Ben Young. He is the Senior Medical Advisor at Wellness Equity Alliance. Doctor, how are you? Good to see you.
3: Well, I'm doing well, and thanks for having me on the show. And I'm young in name, but not by age.
2: Well, you seem very young to me. Your hair's a lot darker than mine, that's for sure. Let's talk about hantavirus. It's something that I wasn't aware of. We've been talking about it a little bit. Allegedly, I guess, not even allegedly, mice are the reason for this. Can you just take me step by step through what the heck is this? And then we'll get into if we should all be panicking.
3: Sure thing. So, as an infectious disease professional, we've known about hantavirus for quite a number of years. The first outbreaks actually happened in Asia. There was a relatively large outbreak that occurred in the southwestern United States, where I was involved as a clinician in the early 1990s. So hantavirus has been around for a while. It's a family of viruses. There are about 40 members of the hantavirus family worldwide. And you're correct that hantavirus, it largely lives in wild rodent populations, mostly mice and a few rats around the world.
2: So we're saying hanta, not hanta? I'm thinking like it's a handkerchief or something. So I'll say hantavirus, if that's what it is. You're the expert. So let's get into it.
3: Tomato, tomato.
2: Exactly, yeah. Right. The way that you described it is not unlike how COVID was described at first. And here's what I mean. Everybody was saying, you hear about coronavirus, and I'm thinking, there's a virus that's surrounding a beer? I didn't even know what that was. So we found out more about it. Turned out it was a specific version of coronavirus. So hantavirus, this is something that is a classification of virus, and then it becomes something different case by case?
3: Well, so again, there's a family of viruses that are related structurally and genetically, and we call them Hanta because the first case was in a place called Hanta in Korea.
2: Okay.
3: And that in a way, it's like looking at cats. There's a family of cats, and there are big cats and little cats. There are wild cats. There are, brown cats and black cats and so on. And so Hanta virus represents that family of viruses. And again, there's about 39 or 40 species, distinct entities of that virus distributed worldwide. And again, including South America, where the case that has gotten a lot of recent attention, occurred.
2: Is it assumed, and it's Dr. Ben Young, go to wellnessequityalliance.com, find out more. Is it something that would normally show up on a boat if a group of mice showed up on the boat, or does somebody have to get it wherever they stopped, and then they get on the cruise ship, and then they spread it human to human? How does that work?
3: Yeah, so there's a lot more unknown than known on this particular case.
2: Okay.
3: We do know that there have been no previous hantavirus outbreaks on cruise ships. So this is the very first one. And, again, it'd be nice to know all the answers, but these are early days. What we do know is that this particular species of hantavirus, which actually goes by the name of Andes virus, refers to the mountains in South America,
2: right,
3: has been around simultaneous with the outbreak in North America. So in the early 90s, the first cases were seen in Chile and Argentina, and they've been scattered through what we call the southern cone of South America. There has been an outbreak in the Buenos Aires region this year. And so, in a sense, there's nothing new about Andes virus. What's new is this outbreak occurred in a very very prominent place, this cruise ship that had a couple of quite notable YouTube content creators on board.
2: Right.
3: And it drew the attention of people because of, it sounds like a disaster movie in real time.
2: It is Dr. Ben Young. Again, this is something that we're not really sure what the

0: what the source was of this, although probably from my somewhere, but it could be somebody in Argentina has the virus. They get on the cruise ship. They start spreading it that way. Can a virus spread from an animal to a person? Because I know the whole COVID thing is still in dispute. It wasn't a pangolin. It probably was a lab leak. We're finding out more and more about it every day. But I wonder, because we were told a bat bit a pangolin, somebody ate it at the wet market. I still don't really know what that story was. When it comes to this, and again, very different viruses, I understand that. But when it comes to this, can a mouse give it to me? Or does the mouse have to have droppings, and then somebody steps on the thing, and then somebody's mother-in-law says something at the buffet? I mean, how does this thing spread? Does any of that make any sense?
1: Yeah, yes, it does. I mean, so in the history of viral infections, what we refer to these things as zoonotic infections, meaning that the normal host of the virus is not human.
0: Okay.
1: And then through circumstances that I'll talk about in a moment, that virus crosses species. It crosses from mice to humans. And that notion of a spillover from one species to another has been well documented through time. Influenza, typically human influenza, is often crossover events that happen from birds, from chickens, right, and ducks, for example, and so on and so forth. And actually it goes about both ways, so that humans sometimes transmit viruses to non-human animals. So that's a well-known, well-characterized phenomena through the history of infectious diseases. And there's nothing, you know, the globally accepted consensus about hantaviruses is that, again, there are rodent reservoirs for the virus. And under circumstances where people get exposed typically to saliva, droppings, or urine, or dust that's contaminated by those things, which, again, harbor the virus, people Right. inhale those particles, and then they acquire the virus.
0: So this could be airborne.
1: Mechanism.
0: So it is airborne, and then whatever animal, human or non-human, breathes it could end up getting it.
1: Yeah, so it's important to discriminate between airborne virus and airborne particles. And so okay. In this case, it was particles that were contaminated by dust particles, for example, that are contaminated by the virus that are inhaled.
0: Okay.
1: And that renders a very different mechanism and risk of infection. And so you have to inhale, you know, infected dust, basically. And that's the mechanism of exposure. The virus doesn't live very well in just free floating air.
0: I'm 59 years old, and I've never heard that it's the particles, it's not the virus. That's very, very interesting to me. Is that the same with the normal flu? Is that the same with COVID? It wasn't really breathing in COVID. You were getting particles that were infected or somehow damaged by it?
1: That's the general consensus. I mean, again,
0: wow.
1: There's some devils in the details. But for example, measles virus, which is the most contagious virus that, you know, known to medical science, is actually airborne. It just lives in the air, and it's
0: right.
1: why it hangs out of the air. Particles tend to get up in the air and then they fall back down to the ground, and then that tends to lead to a shorter, you know, duration of the particle in the air, making it in general less infectious, less contagious.
0: It's Dr. Ben Young, a senior medical advisor, Wellness Equity Alliance. Go to wellnessequityalliance.com. Incredible information. So let's go back to the region where we assume it's from in South America. I would assume that if this exists there, there's got to be some sort of treatment for it. What is the treatment for this?
1: Ah, so great question. So there is no specific antiviral treatment for hantavirus. And
0: again, wow.
1: We've known about hantavirus in the U.S. context since 90 or so. And despite advances in medical science, viral medicines, there's no specific medicine that targets hantavirus. When people get are seriously or critically ill with hantavirus, then the medical treatment, if you will, is supportive care. What we call supportive care, which means we take care of their fluid status. We give them, if necessary, supplemental oxygen or mechanical ventilation in the case of really critically ill people with respiratory failure. But there is no specific antiviral medicine or vaccine for hanta.
0: It is Dr. Ben Young. So as we're talking about this, it's interesting to me that a lot of this sounds familiar to what we dealt with COVID. Is this the next COVID? Because some people are saying absolutely not. Others are going, I don't know.
1: Well, if anything, the lessons from the COVID epidemic taught us, it's important not to speak in absolutes when we don't know all the answers.
0: Okay.
1: And so. We don't know if this will be the next pandemic, but I think the general consensus, and the Secretary General of the World Health Organization just this morning, Dr. Tedros, said that, you know, there's no indication that this is going to be the next COVID or the next pandemic. There's

0: been little evidence of subsequent infection among people who have been potentially exposed to the people who acquired, tragically acquired and became sick from the Andes virus on the ship. So the indicators are at the moment nothing to be concerned about. But again, concern is one thing, and hysteria and is a different level of public health and public discussion.
1: So don't panic.
0: Exactly. Do not panic.
1: All right. It's Dr. Ben Young.
0: Even if this was COVID, I would not be panicking, right?
1: Let's go there, because I got myself in trouble for saying hydroxychloroquine worked when COVID was going on. I was suspended from Twitter for a while, even though peer-reviewed studies said it did. Ivermectin certainly works on COVID. I had COVID once. I took ivermectin. I took some stuff for my lungs. I was off the air one day, but I'm healthy. I'm in pretty good shape. When it comes to something like this, wouldn't ivermectin be something you would go to immediately? Because it is antiviral, and no, it's not a horse paste. It's actually, there are human doses of it. Would that be your go-to or not?
0: Absolutely not.
1: Okay. Why not?
0: Well, first off, ivermectin is not an antiviral. It's an anti-helmetic. It's an anti-worm medicine that's given to people and other animals, including horses. There's no good evidence that it actually has specific antiviral activity. There are rational ways to think about this, and there's a process for evaluating the activity of medicines. There's no demonstrable evidence that ivermectin is a treatment for viruses, COVID or Hanta. I would dispute that assertion. You could have taken ivermectin and you got better, but lots of people who had viral illness got better by breathing the air, and that's not a treatment for COVID or Hanta either.
1: Well, I'm not in a position to debate you on it, that's for sure. I do know this. There are 77 studies that suggest that ivermectin is not only effective, but it works very well on human beings. And it's an award-winning medication. I'm not sure why we made it a horse paste. But again, you will smoke me if we try to debate this. I'm not trying to. I'm telling you that there are studies out there, I'm sure that you've seen, and maybe you can dispute them. And I give you all the credit for being the expert that you are. So I'm going to stop on the ivermectin right there, because I don't want to look stupid on my show. Having said that, is there an antiviral that exists that you would like to take a look at for Hanta? And then I want to get into, how does it show up on the boat? Do we not screen people before they get on cruise ships?
0: Yeah, so a couple of really great questions. So in brief, there is no, there has not been a specific treatment or research program directed at looking at a Hanta virus antiviral medicine, in part because the outbreaks are very sporadic, and the number of people ultimately affected by Hanta is low. That's not to take away from the fact that in some outbreaks, people die. So this is a very potentially very serious infection among some people. Right. And again, it's a cause of death. Okay. So, but to date, there's been no successful program to develop a specific antiviral for hantavirus. One would like to think that if we continue to invest in the basic science and viruses and the development of new pharmaceuticals and antiviral medicines, that we might find that in the future. But to date, again, nothing specific to treat hantavirus. And frankly, that's the case for many viruses, in biology. So okay. We'd like to have good medicines for everything. That's not the current reality.
1: And the other part of it is, why are we letting everybody and anybody get on a cruise ship?
0: Well, that's a really interesting question. I mean, first off, I think it would be completely unreasonable to screen everybody. There's 35 million people that get on cruises every year.
1: Right.
0: Since there's never been a case of hantavirus on a cruise ship, it would be preposterous to propose that we should have been screening everybody for hantavirus before the first case ever happened. I think there's a broader question that you ask is, one, what is the health and safety of passengers on cruise ships?
1: Right.
0: And the second question is, how do we go about, protecting passengers on passenger vessels, whether that's an aircraft or a ship or a bus? Should we be screening everybody for hantavirus that gets on an airplane? Probably not.
1: Right.
0: On the other hand, and again, there's a question that I'm sure you'd like to debate at some point about what is the balance between government and personal responsibility on this. Does the government mandate who can get on or not get on a plane? Is that the airline's responsibility? To what extent are the cruise ship's responsibility? To what extent is that personal responsibility? And it's a very murky and gray area.
1: It is.
0: I think in brief, what we learned from COVID, again, and I think it was difficult.

0: if not impossible to enforce, is that and there's a number of presumptions on this, is that people who harbor the virus are symptomatic. And it turns out with COVID, they were not all symptomatic.
1: Right.
0: We don't know that with hantavirus. So, but let's presuppose that everybody who has hantavirus is symptomatic, has okay. a fever, for example. Then, you know, it might be reasonable to ask, if you take the personal responsibility approach, individuals who fever probably should ask to, you know, to not board, maybe get some grace in saying, I can delay my boarding of the ship or get right. a later sailing or a later aircraft. And you know, we do that in general, but that's the personal responsibility piece is imperfect. People may not think that their fever is related to something serious. Oh, I have seasonal allergies and not right. a deadly viral infection. And so that's tough. We know it in some airports around the world, as you cross international borders, they have, you know, temperature heat sensors, and they can tell who's got a fever and who doesn't.
1: Right.
0: You know, to what extent that works in preventing transmission or people crossing borders who have other contagious diseases. Again, I think that the jury is still out on it. And so, again, I think it's a tough situation to try to surveil and prevent the boarding and, you know, of people, other than making the general, you know, ask of people to be either responsible to themselves or their fellow traveling companions to, like, if you're sick, maybe you should, like, not get on this ship or this aircraft.
1: Yeah. And, well, it's common sense, and people should take that personal responsibility. But I'm with you. I don't want the surveillance state. I don't want everybody testing my temperature everywhere I go. And because I live here in Texas, and for some reason we have this stupid juniper tree, I have allergies, horrible allergies half the time. And if I show up with a runny nose, I shouldn't be precluded from flying because it's my allergies. It's Dr. Ben Young. I appreciate the time and the access. Can a doctor on a cruise ship diagnose somebody with Hanta or not?
0: No, I mean, it's just not a practical diagnostic. I mean, you just wouldn't board a cruise ship with 150 people and be equipped to diagnose.
1: I want to stop you there. I don't mean before you get on. I mean, if you're on there and you become symptomatic and there's something wrong with you, can that doctor then tell that it's Hanta or not?
0: No.
1: Really?
0: In brief, the answer is no. But I think that the broader question is, and this is a question really for both the traveling public and companies, is to what extent on a ship or an aircraft are there medical facilities? Again, there's like reasonable limits to this, right?
1: Yes.
0: If you're on a small regional jet, there's really nothing. If you're on a cruise ship with 10,000 other people, those cruise ships actually have quite sophisticated onboard medical facilities.
1: Gotcha.
0: And so there's differences, you know, and there's a spectrum of the kind of medical capabilities that exist depending on the kind of circumstances. The ship that, you know, the expedition ship that we're talking about was a small vessel. It did have a doctor on board.
1: Right.
0: And that doctor, you know, did what he could. But in the end, there's not the kind of sophisticated diagnostics that could differentiate this person with a fever and shortness of breath, to distinguish between influenza, COVID, and hantavirus.
1: I mean, that's why I don't go on ships. 10,000 people, give me a break. We're back after this in the Joe Pag Show.
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7: You know, Urso and Corsi and Jesse Lopez and Dr. McCullough, everybody down the list, they've got peer-reviewed studies that say ivermectin works, but I'm not in a position against an epidemiologist to argue it, as I wasn't prepared for him to say it doesn't work or it's not antiviral. So great conversation, interesting information. Well, we certainly will have more people on about what's going on with hantavirus and then some, and we're coming back after this. Stay here.
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2: A temporary ceasefire. I'm Deborah Valentine, Fox News. Russia and Ukraine agreeing to a three-day ceasefire over the weekend. Fox's Jared Halpern.
3: The three-day ceasefire, beginning May 9th and ending May 11th, coincides with Victory Day, when Russia marks the defeat of Nazi Germany in World War II. In a social media post, President Trump says the ceasefire will include a suspension of all kinetic activity and a prisoner swap of 1,000 prisoners from each country. The ceasefire announcement comes a day after Special Envoy Steve Witkoff and Jared Kushner met with Ukraine's top negotiator in Miami. At the White House, Jared Halpern, Fox News.
2: Iran and the U.S. are trading blows in the Persian Gulf for a second day, testing the limits of a fragile ceasefire. Fox's Ashley Webster has more from Tel Aviv.
4: There has been plenty of military action around the Strait of Hormuz. The very latest saw a U.S. F/A-18 Super Hornet fire on two empty Iranian-flagged oil tankers that were heading towards a port in Iran. Both vessels were disabled. Let's not forget there is a ceasefire in existence, but apparently it's a little shaky. Now, according to Central Command, the blockade is preventing more than 70 tankers capable of transporting more than $13 billion worth of oil from entering Iranian ports.
2: President Trump has signaled that a peace deal with Iran could soon be signed. The State Department Friday sanctioned four Chinese-based entities accused of supporting Iran's military operations, including allegedly providing satellite imagery tied to attacks on U.S. forces and allied facilities in the Middle East. Among those targeted are geospatial intelligence company Meantropy Technology and the EarthEye. Officials claim they provided satellite imagery to Iran during Operation Epic Fury. 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
2: The Virginia Supreme Court, in a 4-3 ruling, strikes down newly redrawn congressional maps approved by voters, finding the process flawed. Fox's Chanley Painter reports.
8: The new map would have given Democrats a chance to win all but one of Virginia's 11 congressional seats. Opponents of the recent referendum, which gerrymandered four GOP-leaning seats into the Democrats' column, said the ballot measure was rushed in a violation of the state constitution. And the Virginia Supreme Court agreed. Democrats from Richmond to Washington were staggered. Virginia Governor Abigail Spanberger responding, quote, "I am disappointed by the Supreme Court of Virginia's ruling, but my focus as governor will be on ensuring that all voters have the information necessary to make their voices heard."
2: Democrats say they plan to appeal their decision to the U.S. Supreme Court. A judge issuing two rulings in the case against Tyler Robinson, the alleged assassin of Charlie Kirk. Fox's Christina Coleman has more.
9: Up first was their request to delay his May 18th preliminary hearing. They said they needed more time to review the large amount of evidence, including a bullet analysis. The judge ultimately sided with the defense, saying given the volume of discovery, the request isn't unexpected or unreasonable. The defense was granted one motion, but not the other, which was a request to keep cameras out of the courtroom. Robinson's lawyer said it would ensure his right to due process and an impartial jury. The judge, however, disagreed and denied that.

0: request.
1: Erica Kirk, Charlie's widow, had strongly pushed for the inclusion of cameras in the courtroom, arguing the case deserved transparency. Police confirmed that an Indianapolis Metropolitan Police officer has been shot, according to a post on the department's X account. The officer has been transported to a hospital. The officer is reported in stable condition. No further information is available at this time. I'm Deborah Valentine. This is Fox News.
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0: 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Tonight will be breezy this evening, otherwise remaining cloudy with a low of 50. Tomorrow, expect morning breezes giving way to mostly cloudy skies with a chance of a thundershower in a few areas during the afternoon. High temperatures will reach 69. Tomorrow night, anticipate an early evening thundershower followed by clearing skies. Be aware that gusty winds and small hail may accompany any downpour with a low of 51. I'm AccuWeather meteorologist Jason Caterina on WPG Talk Radio 95.5.
1: It's Red Eye Radio. Gary McNamara and Eric Hurley talk about everything from politics to social issues and news of the day. Whether you're up late or you're just starting your day, welcome to the show from the Relief Factor Studios. 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
2: All across America, we are Red Eye Radio. We is he and me.
3: Hi.
2: I'm Gary McNamara. He's Eric Hurley.
3: Hello.
2: All right, I was thinking about something on the way in.
3: Yeah?
2: On the way in with my eyes watering like crazy.
3: Oh, my gosh.
2: And they have to be red as hell. And this goes back to what we were talking about last week in the kill switch.
3: Yeah.
2: Allergies, by the way, are just the grass pollen is just through the roof here.
3: Yeah. I also, mean, the weed being sold on the streets this time of year is just horrible. Makes your eyes water and
2: I'm allergic to weed.
3: Yeah. Oh, wow. That's going to be a problem.
2: Well, ragweed, I'm allergic to ragweed gets me big time.
3: Right. Cedar for me.
2: They all get me now.
3: M. Night Shyamalan was right. That stupid movie he made where the trees were killing, The Happening, where the trees were killing everybody.
2: Yeah.
3: And I laughed about that until I really developed my allergies. And ragweed, to some extent, but mountain cedar. And then it hit me. Oh, my gosh. That movie was ahead of its time.
2: Well, it's funny because when I was a kid, I was wearing a mask before it became popular.
3: Oh, I bet you were popular.
2: I used to have to wear a pollen mask at night when I was a kid.
3: Oh, wow.
2: It was so the ragweed pollen, which really, when I grew up in Western New York, would hit from basically middle of August till the first freeze.
3: Yeah.
2: And it was horrible. I mean, it was horrible. And then that started going away. And as I get older and I moved to Texas, it's like all three now affect me, not to the degree that the ragweed did because it's not nose and congestion anymore. It's just watery eyes.
3: Eyes and my nose just nonstop for me.
2: And so there I am wiping my eyes all the way in because I'm almost crying. You ever find yourself crying? All of a sudden, you'd be doing something and a tear comes down your eye. Somebody would look at you and go, are you crying?
3: Well,
2: I get sympathy or something out of it? But no, it's really just pollen.
3: No, I was in the store yesterday and I was walking around. I'm like, look, it's going to. I had my sunglasses on because they're prescriptions. So I need to read labels and the whole thing. And I didn't bring my other glasses in. And so also, it looked like I was trying to just hide something, because I was wearing sunglasses indoors. Mm-hmm. But then all of a sudden, tears started coming down my face. And I'm like, I got to wipe this off. This looks like I'm crying.
2: Well, you just brought up the thing that I thought about.
3: Yeah.
2: You know, with the kill switches we talked about last week, which thanks for a couple of responses that we got on it where people said, we thought that was done. We thought the kill switch was over, which is, if people don't know, in the 2027 vehicles, I don't know whether the technology is going to be ready, but there are members of the Republican Congress that are trying to get this thing changed. But in the 2027 vehicles, there's going to be all sorts of new contraptions monitoring your eyes, your iris, your facial features.
3: Head movement.
2: Your head movement, your heartbeat.
3: How well you can sing.
2: Yeah, exactly. And to find out whether you're impaired in any way, physically, naturally, physically, or because of artificial joy, but even if you're tired, whatever. And so the whole thing is, well, do they have this thing figured out? And what was interesting was, when we actually looked at the figures they're talking about, well, this, look, it's going to be 99% accurate, but we figured if it's 1% not accurate, that would be over 3 billion times that cars are shut down in this country a year.
3: Yeah.
2: Because there would be a

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2: This is House Call for Health. A cruise ship getting a lot of attention recently because of a deadly outbreak involving hantavirus. The Centers for Disease Control and Prevention says it's rare and mainly spread by rodents, and that hantaviruses are a family of viruses that can lead to serious illness and death by causing diseases like hantavirus pulmonary syndrome and hemorrhagic fever with renal syndrome. These mostly come from contact with rodent droppings, urine, or saliva, or in rare cases a bite or scratch, though at least one strain of the virus has been able to spread person to person. Hantavirus pulmonary syndrome includes symptoms like fatigue, fever, muscle aches, headaches, dizziness, and abdominal issues. 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I'm Lisa Brady, Fox News.
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3: Bear Right Eye Radio, he is Eric Carly, and I'm Gary McNamara. 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
1: I'm Chris DeMeo. President Trump is hoping a three-day ceasefire between Russia and Ukraine can be extended.
2: I'd like to see it stop. Russia-Ukraine, it's the worst thing since World War II in terms of life. 25,000 young soldiers every month. It's crazy. So it could very well be.
1: The temporary ceasefire includes a swap of 1,000 prisoners on both sides. A Utah judge delaying the preliminary hearing for Tyler Robinson, the suspect accused of killing activist Charlie Kirk at Utah Valley University last fall.
3: Originally set for May 18th, will now take place July 6th through the 10th. During that hearing, the judge will determine if there's enough probable cause to hold Robinson over for trial.
1: Fox's Claudia Cowan. Stocks rise to record levels after a solid April jobs report. 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
5: Your WPG Talk Radio 95.5 AccuWeather forecast for South Jersey. Tonight will be breezy this evening, otherwise remaining cloudy with a low of 50. Tomorrow, expect morning breezes giving way to mostly cloudy skies with a chance of a thundershower in a few areas during the afternoon. High temperatures will reach 69. Tomorrow night, anticipate an early evening thundershower followed by clearing skies. Be aware that gusty winds and small hail may accompany any downpour with a low of 51. I'm AccuWeather meteorologist Jason Caterina on WPG Talk Radio 95.5.
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2: We're Red Eye Radio. He's Eric Harley, and I'm Gary McNamara. You know, interesting, Eric, when the different debates happen in California. And again, coming from my perspective, is not the perspective of a liberal in California. But when I watch it, I'm just like,
3: yeah.
2: Every time you either have either the Democrat or the Republican candidates, Hilton, or I've got mine blank on the other guy, the sheriff, that they say, these are the people that have been leading your state. These are the people that created all these policies.
3: Right.
2: And they're telling you how they're going to fix the policies that they endorsed and created.
3: Right.
2: What, they don't endorse them anymore? But this one was really interesting because this is back and forth. These are actually the Democrats arguing for a little bit here after Becerra talked about the cost of living in California is because of Trump. Democrats disagreed with them. Here we go.
4: So Mr. Mahan chose to divert from answering the question about affordability to launch attacks. What I would simply say to him is, let's focus on who's raising the cost of living in California the most. And that's Donald Trump. The price of gas has gone up $1 to $2 because of Donald Trump and his war in Iran. The price of goods, groceries, have gone up in California because of Donald Trump's illegal tariffs.
5: You see, all they can say is not true. That's just not true. We've had the highest gas prices on average over $2 than the rest of the nation for a very long time.
2: That was another Democrat.
3: Yeah.
2: And so it's you know, to me, it's just a zoo. I look at it and I'm like, okay, you really aren't making any points here. You know, here is Steve Hilton yesterday, one of the Republican candidates. Here we go.
3: Yeah.
6: It's classic Democrats, isn't it, what you're hearing? If it moves, tax it. If it still moves, regulate it. And if it stops moving, I guess they want to subsidize it. Look, the truth is on this, we have to have a bit of humility. This is a very fast-moving technology. And actually, even the people involved in it disagree about its exact consequences. Here are two practical things we could and should be doing better today. First of all, the real blue-collar jobs that are coming from the AI revolution, they're not happening in California. They're going to Texas and Arizona, semiconductor manufacturing. We could get that back by removing regulations. And secondly,
7: our
6: school system is not educating our kids to be able to thrive in this world of AI.
7: Congresswoman.
3: I mean, look. He makes all these great points. What has happened with California is, again, what has happened with all the blue states, a series of decisions that start with the voter. These are decisions that have been made that can be reversed. You can decide not to do them anymore and change the future, as he points out there. But I don't expect it to be widely heard and widely accepted in a state like California. I mean, I'm glad Republicans are, at least showing up and talking about these things. But I don't expect this to be the case for the future of California. They just don't learn. The voters aren't going to change.
2: And that's why I find it so interesting, because you see that Gavin Newsom does not poll well. But think about this. If you're Gavin Newsom, you have to sit there and be going, what in the hell is going on?
3: Yeah.
2: How can I not be winning this? How can Kamala Harris be trouncing me?
3: Yeah.
2: She's clueless on air. And that's the thing. Everyone knows. Every Democrat knows.
3: She can't form a sentence.
2: She's clueless on how the world works completely. And not only is she clueless, she comes across as clueless. Now, Newsom is clueless, but he has that very sophisticated way. As I've always said,
3: the George Clooney.

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0: A 28-year-old man and a 16-year-old girl are accused of killing her parents and grandmother in North Carolina after their bodies were found Thursday night.
1: Detectives with the Buncombe County Sheriff's Office have charged 16-year-old Star Grant and 28-year-old Devon O'Neill Loving with three counts of first-degree murder and one count each of felony conspiracy to commit murder.
0: That's Major John Letford of the Buncombe County Sheriff's Office. Grant will be tried as an adult. She could face life in prison or the death penalty if convicted. All state and federal officials recommending an emergency drought declaration in Utah. Fox's Kristen Goodwin has more.
2: Utah's Department of Natural Resources says it's voted to recommend Governor Spencer Cox make an emergency drought declaration.
3: It's really bad. Like, we're seeing conditions that we've never experienced before as a state, and it's statewide. And so we've got to raise awareness. We've got to use less water. We've got to conserve, and we got to be smart with how we use this limited resource.
2: Department Commissioner Joel Ferry speaking with Salt Lake City's Fox 13 News. Officials say the state is facing low stream inflows and above average temperatures, which could also lead to a tough wildfire season, noting the declaration would free up resources and funding to help reduce the impact. Kristen Goodwin, Fox News.
0: State and federal officials recommending an emergency drought declaration in Utah. Well, we just did that. When an explosion and fire at a New Orleans area oil refinery, but no injuries were reported. Chalmette Refining said in a post on social media that a fire broke out at an operating unit Friday afternoon. The refinery usually produces about 189,000 barrels of crude oil a day. It also produces specialty chemicals and has 500 employees. And 200 contractors. NHL playoffs. Canadians topped the Sabres 5-1. That series tied at a game each. I'm Chris DeMeo. This is Fox News.
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6: Your WPG Talk Radio 95.5 AccuWeather forecast for South Jersey. Tonight will be breezy this evening, otherwise remaining cloudy with a low of 50. Tomorrow, expect morning breezes, giving way to mostly cloudy skies with a chance of a thundershower in a few areas during the afternoon. High temperatures will reach 69. Tomorrow night, anticipate an early evening thundershower followed by clearing skies. Be aware that gusty winds and small hail may accompany any downpour with a low of 51. I'm AccuWeather meteorologist Jason Caterina on WPG Talk Radio 95.5.
7: Now, it's Red Eye Radio. Gary McNamara and Eric Harley talk about everything from politics to social issues and news of the day. Whether you're up late or you're just starting your day, welcome to the show from the Relief Factor Studios. 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
8: All across America, we are Red Eye Radio. He is Eric Harley and I'm Gary McNamara. Good morning. So when we played that audio cut here, I'll play it again here. This is Katie Porter at the California debate.
9: Mm.
8: And like I said, I'm fascinated by the California debate because you found a state that has gotten to the point where people are leaving.
9: Yeah.
8: If they're poor, they're leaving. If they're rich, they're leaving.
9: Right.
8: And you've seen a net outgo.
9: Right, right.
8: And... you see in, for example, cities like New York City, what's going on, or Kate Wilson in Seattle. Bye.
9: Mm-hmm.
8: Millionaire's tax. Oh, you don't want to pay it? Bye.
9: Yeah.
8: And Katie Porter here talking about illegal immigrants and free health care. Here we go.
10: Mm-hmm. Congresswoman Porter, your thoughts on the idea of funding health care for undocumented immigrants statewide?
11: Yes.
10: Yes, and to...
11: And that's, by the way, what I think Californians deserve as answers to these questions, Alex.
10: And for critics who say that we can't afford it, what do you... Congresswoman...
8: There you go. It's interesting because she also proposes free health care for all California citizens. And like we said, every state can do that.
9: Yeah.
8: Every liberal state can provide free health care for their citizens, and they haven't done it.
9: Nope.
8: Why not? Now, the...

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7: The NASCAR Cup Series returns to Watkins Glen on Sunday as drivers take on the legendary road course, 245 miles for 100 laps. Chase Elliott will look for another win this week after his win on Sunday at Texas Motor Speedway in the Worth 400. Elliott sits in third in the Cup Series standings with two wins on the season. Tyler Reddick still leads the charge in first place with Denny Hamlin in second. Shane Vangesbergen won at the Glen last year. He's still looking for his first win in 2026. He's had one top five finish so far this season. After Sunday's race, we head to Dover for the NASCAR All-Star Race, which will feature a new format as drivers compete for a $1 million prize. The action at Watkins Glen this Sunday gets underway at 3:30 Eastern on FS1. For Fox in the Fast Lane, Tony Genualdo, Fox News.
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0: We are Red Eye Radio. He's Eric Carly, and I'm Gary McNamara. You know, this is really interesting. You know, the whole Plattner situation in Maine, and it was James Freeman of the Wall Street Journal. Mm. Democrat who got a Nazi tattoo is not the only option. There's another Democrat on the bill.
1: Oh yeah, yeah.
0: Dave Costello, who actually ran for Senate a couple of years ago. They know who he is, and they say he doesn't. There's no Nazi background there. Why isn't he viewed as an option? Talking about Frank Bruni's column in the New York Times, where he talks about the fact that, well, you know, he isn't the perfect candidate, but, you know, Trump is the basically the he's the authoritarian, not this guy. And so Trump is so bad that this guy is the only option. It's like, well, he's not the only option. You have another Democrat that's running. Why aren't any Democrats saying, look, let's not go this radical. There is another option who is a solid, loyal Democrat for decades who has run for Senate before. That's a much better choice than Mr. Plattner. Nobody's doing that.
1: Nope.
0: None.
1: Right.
0: None.
1: Right.
0: They want the Nazi.
1: They do. And they're making every excuse for him.
0: Yep.

0: After being shot while responding to a shooting on the city's north side Friday night. Indianapolis Police Public Information Officer Drew Brown.
1: What I can tell you is that there is no ongoing threat to the public that we are aware of, and there is no person outstanding at this time that we are aware of.
0: The suspect was shot by police and is reported in critical condition.
2: They live the life. They walk the walk. Gary McNamara and Eric Harley. Red Eye Radio.
3: And he is Eric Carly, and I'm Gary McNamara. Welcome and good morning. All right. A couple of stories we've got to get to.
4: Yeah.
3: Mark Cuban has changed his mind.
4: Oh, really? Again? On?
3: Well, no, it wasn't the one. Did we even mention a couple of weeks ago when he said, when somebody, a reporter was following him, would you vote for Kamala Harris again? He goes, no. Now, remember when he was talking about the college bubble?
4: Yeah.
3: And we had said, oh, maybe we have some common ground with Mark Cuban.
4: Yeah.
3: And he was saying that no student should be able to be allowed to take more than $10,000 a year for 4 years, which would be a total of $40,000.
4: Right.
3: That any other debt is not responsible.
4: Yeah.
3: He's lowered that amount now.
4: Yeah.
3: To what?
4: Zero, right?
3: Zero.
4: Yeah. All right.
3: In a recent podcast, he called taking out loans to pay for college the dumbest thing that you can do and laid out a two-step alternative he says makes far more financial sense. His prescription, start at community college and then transfer. Go to community college. An accounting class is an accounting class, whether it's community college or at Harvard.
4: Actually, a community college might actually focus on, you know, accounting.
3: Right. There's accounting, then there's DEI accounting.
4: Yeah, exactly. Yeah.
3: Cuban said, psychology is psychology for the most part. So get those first couple of years of your introductory classes and transfer where you can afford to go. And as this was in MoneyWise.com, the math behind the argument is difficult to dispute. The College Board's 2025 trends in college pricing report shows the average published tuition and fees at a public two-year community college is $4,150 a year for in-district students compared to $11,950 per year for in-state students at public four-year institutions. Mm. And $45,000 a year for private nonprofit four-year schools.
4: Mm.
3: The latter includes Harvard, University, Stanford, MIT, Yale, and Cornell. That means completing the first 2 years at a community college before transferring to a public university could save a student tens of thousands of dollars before a single loan is required.
4: It's what my three oldest granddaughters are doing. They all three are in community college. One is finishing up. The other two, I think, will finish up at the end of summer because they're trying to catch up to their older sister, and then they're going to go on to a four-year.
3: You know, my great-nephew, and it was funny because he did it all himself. Apparently, it's different. Mm-hmm. Didn't even... Mm-hmm. He was applying colleges left and right on his phone. It's a lot different to apply to colleges than when we were growing up.
4: Yeah, right.
3: And he got accepted into, he was like, every week, he I got accepted here and here and here and here.
4: Wow.
3: And everyone, I'm like, oh, man, the price of these colleges.
4: Oh.
3: And we just let him go. He just let him go. He's just applying. I got accepted here, accepted here, accepted here.
4: Yeah.
3: He got accepted at all. I don't know. I don't think he even tried for Ivy League colleges. I don't think he's interested. But a ton of other great public institutions he's been accepted to. And I just talked to him the other day. He plans on going to community college the first 2 years.
4: Good. Good. No, that's a great start.
3: And we said this for the longest time that I've always believed that the education that you get at these, especially now with the liberal indoctrination, it's a waste of your money.
4: No, it is. It is.
3: It's a waste of money.
4: It is. And you know, the community colleges, really, if you think about it, again, Mark Cuban, I think, is right.

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0: Jonathan Savage reports.
1: President Vladimir Putin will preside as usual over a military parade in Red Square today. Every year, Moscow marks the anniversary of victory over Nazi Germany. But the current war with Ukraine is overshadowing events. A Kremlin spokesman saying extra security measures are in place as Kyiv continues to target the Russian capital with drones. There will also be less military hardware on show this year. No tanks or missiles today. Russia has declared a unilateral ceasefire to coincide with the event, but Ukraine says the Russians didn't respect a Ukrainian ceasefire earlier in the week. Jonathan Savage, Fox News.
0: Iran and the U.S. are trading blows in the Persian Gulf for a second day, testing the limits of a fragile ceasefire. Fox's Ashley Webster has more from Tel Aviv.
2: There has been plenty of military action around the Strait of Hormuz. The very latest saw a U.S. F/A-18 Super Hornet fire on two empty Iranian-flagged oil tankers that were heading towards a port in Iran. Both vessels were disabled. Let's not forget there is a ceasefire in existence, but apparently it's a little shaky. Now, according to Central Command, the blockade is preventing more than 70 tankers capable of transporting more than $13 billion worth of oil from entering Iranian ports.
0: President Trump has signaled that a peace deal with Iran could soon be signed. The State Department Friday sanctioned four Chinese-based entities accused of supporting Iran's military operations during Operation Epic Fury. The firms, including Meantropy Technology and the Earth Eye, allegedly provided satellite imagery to Iran. 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
0: In a 4-3 ruling, the Virginia Supreme Court strikes down Democratic-backed redistricting maps, finding the process flawed. Fox's Chanley Painter reports.
7: The new map would have given Democrats a chance to win all but one of Virginia's 11 congressional seats. Opponents of the recent referendum, which gerrymandered four GOP-leaning seats into the Democrats' column, said the ballot measure was rushed in a violation of the state constitution. And the Virginia Supreme Court agreed. Democrats from Richmond to Washington were staggered. Virginia Governor Abigail Spanberger responding, quote, I am disappointed by the Supreme Court of Virginia's ruling, but my focus as governor will be on ensuring that all voters have the information necessary to make their voices heard.
0: Democrats plan to appeal the decision to the U.S. Supreme Court. A North Carolina teenager is suspected of killing her parents and grandmother.
8: Crime scene tape still hanging here on this fence after deputies with the Buncombe County Sheriff's Office say they found three adults dead with gunshot wounds. Now, one of the suspects accused in their deaths, the victim's daughter and granddaughter, leaving neighbors shocked.
9: Her family was great to me. They treated me well.
8: After finding the three victims, deputies realized a 16-year-old Star Grant who lived in the home with her parents was missing. Deputies say they tracked her to Gatlinburg, Tennessee, where she was found Friday morning with 28-year-old Devin Loving. The nature of their relationship is unknown at this time.
0: Fox Carolina's Alexa Urbach reporting. An Indianapolis Metropolitan Police officer and a suspect shot Friday night on the city's north side. Indianapolis Police Public Information Officer Drew Brown.
10: As officers were attempting to take that suspect into custody, a physical struggle ensued, and at some point an officer-involved shooting occurred.
0: The officer is reported in stable condition, and the suspect is reported in critical condition. I'm Deborah Valentine. This is Fox News.
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3: In theaters, Mortal Kombat 2. The fan favorite champions, now joined by Johnny Cage himself, are pitted against one another in the ultimate no-holds-barred gory battle. Billie Eilish, Hit Me Hard and Soft, the tour, brings an innovative new concert experience to the big screen from one of the most celebrated and successful artists of her generation. The Sheep Detectives is a witty new breed of mystery. Hugh Jackman stars as George, a shepherd who reads detective novels to his beloved sheep. But when a mysterious incident disrupts life on the farm, the sheep realize they must become the detectives.
5: Hello, my lovelies.
3: Streaming on Netflix, Remarkably Bright Creatures stars Sally Field as a widow who works at a local aquarium, who finds joy again when she forms an unlikely bond with a giant Pacific octopus and a wayward young man who comes to town in search of family. That's Fox on Film on Fox News.
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2: We're Red Eye Radio. He is Eric Harding. I'm Gary McNamara. So when you look at it, really, when you look at the situation, I agree with Mark Halperin that the United States has as much time as they want strategically. Those 4 points are being maximized as to what the United States is doing. Where again, the problem is domestically with prices,
3: right?
2: Republicans behind the scenes are screaming about prices. So this can't go on until November. Just basically, well, we're just having a status quo and the negotiations still go on and gas prices remain, as I saw today in Texas, $4.39. That caught my attention, when I got in. Prices are everything right now. Prices are not GDP. Prices are not capital investment. Prices are what people feel, every single day. And that's the challenge. That's the problem. Rasmussen, which is the most friendly Trump pollster, Trump now at his lowest numbers, tied for his lowest favorability rating as of yesterday.
1: WPG.

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1: This is a Fox News alert. I'm Chris DeMayo. A pedestrian struck on the runway by a Frontier Airlines plane at Denver International Airport. There's no word on their condition. President Trump says the country is doing very well and praises the April jobs report, which was better than expected.
2: We just have new stock market records. Everybody's 401k is hitting a record. The numbers are absolutely incredible. The job numbers, we have more people working today than we ever had working in this country.
1: 115,000 jobs were created in April. A bipartisan bill introduced that would stop the sale of Chinese cars in the U.S.
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3: 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Tonight will be breezy this evening, otherwise remaining cloudy with a low of 50. Tomorrow, expect morning breezes, giving way to mostly cloudy skies with a chance of a thundershower in a few areas during the afternoon. High temperatures will reach 69. Tomorrow night, anticipate an early evening thundershower followed by clearing skies. Be aware that gusty winds and small hail may accompany any downpour with a low of 51. I'm AccuWeather meteorologist Jason Caterina on WPG Talk Radio 95.5.
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0: Hi, this is Gordon Deal. 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

0: International Airport. The plane also suffering an engine fire. The crew of Flight 4345 reported that 231 souls were aboard the plane and that emergency trucks were heading to their position. According to social media reports, passengers were quickly evacuated from the plane. At this time, there is no word if anyone inside the plane was hurt. The incident comes just days after a United Airlines flight hit a truck on the New Jersey Turnpike as it was preparing to land at Newark Liberty International Airport.
1: That's Fox's Chanley Painter reporting. Laying down the arms, President Trump sounding optimistic about a planned three-day ceasefire between Russia and Ukraine. It's scheduled for today through Monday. The president hopes it'll last longer.
2: I'd like to see it stop. Russia-Ukraine, it's the worst thing since World War II in terms of life. 25,000 young soldiers every month. It's crazy. So it could very well be.
1: Now, the ceasefire deal between both countries includes a swap of 1,000 prisoners, and they're from both countries. Italy's foreign minister telling Secretary of State Marco Rubio on Friday that Europe needs the United States and vice versa. America's top diplomat wrapping up 2 days of fence-mending talks in Italy and the Vatican. This follows weeks of tensions over the U.S.-Israeli war in Iran. President Trump's tariffs, his complaints about Europe's unwillingness to help the U.S. with the Iran war, and his criticism of Pope Leo, fueling weeks of sharp disagreements. Italy's foreign minister is saying that Italy is ready to send its navy to help demine the Strait of Hormuz. 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
1: A 28-year-old man and a 16-year-old girl are accused of killing her parents and grandmother in North Carolina after their bodies were found Thursday night.
15: Detectives of the Buncombe Sheriff's Office have charged 16-year-old Star Grant and 28-year-old Devon O'Neill Loving with 3 counts of first-degree murder and 1 count each of felony conspiracy to commit murder.
1: Major John Letford of the Buncombe County Sheriff's Office. Grant will be tried as an adult. She could face life in prison or the death penalty if convicted. A state and federal official is recommending an emergency drought declaration in Utah. Here's Fox's Kristen Goodwin.
16: Utah's Department of Natural Resources says it's voted to recommend Governor Spencer Cox make an emergency drought declaration.
17: It's really bad. Like, we're seeing conditions that we've never experienced before as a state, and it's statewide. And so we've got to raise awareness. We've got to use less water. We've got to conserve. And we got to be smart with how we use this limited resource.
16: Department Commissioner Joel Ferry speaking with Salt Lake City's Fox 13 News. Officials say the state is facing low stream inflows and above average temperatures, which could also lead to a tough wildfire season, noting the declaration would free up resources and funding to help reduce the impact. Kristen Goodwin, Fox News.
1: An explosion and fire at a New Orleans area oil refinery, but no injuries were reported. Chalmette Refining saying in a post on social media that a fire broke out at an operating unit on yesterday afternoon. The refinery usually produces about 189,000 barrels of crude oil a day. It also produces specialty chemicals and has 500 employees and 200 contractors. NHL playoffs, Canadians topped the Sabres 5-1. That series is now tied at a game each. NBA playoffs, the Knicks over the Sixers 108-94. New York leads that series 3-0. I'm Chris DeMeo. This is Fox News.
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19: 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It doesn't stand for the average American. It doesn't stand for patriotic Americans, blue-collar Americans, white-collar Americans, working Americans, as we say. It does not. I don't think it ever did, but it certainly does not. It's exposing it.

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0: 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Today, expect breezy conditions in the morning, transitioning to mostly cloudy skies with a chance of a thundershower in a few areas during the afternoon. The high will reach 69. Tonight will bring clearing skies, a potential early evening thundershower, and late night fog. Gusty winds and small hail may be present with any rainfall. The low will be 51. Tomorrow will be warmer with sunshine giving way to more clouds. There is a possibility of a passing shower. The high is expected to be 83. I'm AccuWeather meteorologist Joe Lundberg on WPG Talk Radio 95.5.
4: Saturday, May 9th, 2026. I'm Jared Halpern. A midterm setback for Democrats in the redistricting war.
5: We might know right now the direction of the House of Representatives, which way it's going to go, simply because you've had such aggressive redistricting.
4: And Brett Baer details political headwinds President Trump is facing.
6: It is a race against the clock between the political pressure that the president may feel and the economic pressure that the Iranians feel.
4: This is the Fox News Rundown from Washington. Regular listeners of From Washington frequently hear Fox News chief congressional correspondent Chad Pergram say it's all about the math. Well, this week, that changed.
5: In this case, it's about the map.
4: That's because Friday morning, Virginia's Supreme Court tossed out a voter-approved congressional redistricting map that would have given Democrats the advantage in 10 of the state's 11 congressional districts, a potential four-seat pickup. Instead, a divided Virginia Supreme Court said the Democratic-led legislature violated procedural requirements when it fast-tracked putting a constitutional amendment on the ballot. Justice Arthur Kelsey says the violation irreparably undermines the integrity of the resulting referendum vote and renders it null and void. The effort to redraw the state's congressional districts was just the latest in a redistricting free-for-all as Republican and Democratic lawmakers in Texas, California, Florida, North Carolina, Missouri, Ohio, and Tennessee have sought to gain advantages before the November midterm elections.
5: If the Democrats come up a vote or two short in terms of the midterm elections, they will absolutely look at this as being, seminal.
4: And Chad Pergram says the Virginia ruling may finally settle what the political playing field looks like.
5: The other thing here I would look at is, frankly, the idea that this might be it. We might know right now the direction of the House of Representatives, which way it's going to go, simply because you've had such aggressive redistricting by, Republicans elsewhere, just changing this map in Tennessee, trying to do something in Alabama and Mississippi. And so,
7: Florida
5: Exactly.
7: Well,
5: yeah. And keep in mind that that's all come after Virginia changed its maps. And so I think this might be it. I'm going to look at the, I kept saying that on paper, it seemed as though the Democrats were poised to win back the House of Representatives for a long time. But I always had this caveat. I said, we don't know the dimensions of the playing field yet. Starting today, we have a much clearer understanding of the playing field. We thought we understood the playing field after the Virginia referendum a few weeks ago was successful for the Democrats, then after Florida and everything else. So finally, this is coming into play. And

0: And you know, you might have a situation where I remember back in 2012, of course, you had President Obama on the ticket, won re-election, and Democrats won more seats than the Republicans did, but they still did not flip control of the House. Mm-hmm. What you might see this time around is, if you imagine a state as big as Tennessee, with major urban areas like Memphis and Nashville and, to a lesser degree, Knoxville and Chattanooga and so on, you know, where you run up the scoreboard and you see all these Democratic votes, and certainly in a place like California, and yet there's, you know, nary a Democrat to be found in Tennessee, or they don't flip the House.
1: Let me just kind of play devil's advocate. You look at the current landscape in Virginia, and the current map would stand. And I've heard at least from some Democrats in the aftermath of this Supreme mm-hmm. Court ruling for in Virginia that there are still pickup opportunities in the
0: absolutely.
1: Commonwealth.
0: Absolutely. Yeah, absolutely.
1: Given the landscape of where we are politically, the unpopularity, at least as it stands now, of President Trump, of the economy, of the war, that some of these redistricted seats may not be the slam dunks that they were thought to be initially.
0: Yeah, and that was something that maybe, on one hand, you might argue this was a, you know, semi, you know, blessing in disguise, maybe, that was coming. You don't know. Or maybe, you know, if you're the Republicans, be careful what you ask for, because mm-hmm. you have these moderate, you know, districts, purple districts, Jen Kiggins in particular, down in the Tidewater area in Southern Virginia. That's a seat that Democrats tried to get last time. She flipped a couple of years ago, you know, so that's a district right there. That's a good example of all that. You're 100% correct. And by the same token, you're just not diluting existing members, though. Mm-hmm. And this is an up for the Republicans, that you probably had Morgan Griffith, who represents yeah. Southwestern Virginia, and Ben Klein, another Republican. They probably would have had to run against one another. But you know, and here's the other thing, you know, Texas, the same issue that you're talking about in Virginia,
1: yeah.
0: It's thought that maybe the Republicans might have actually diluted their vote a little bit in Texas.
1: Some of the more redder districts become mm-hmm. a little bit less red to make bluer districts more red, and now you have maybe have a more competitive district than we had initially.
0: Yeah, exactly.
1: Here's the broader question, though, because this has been now the year of the redistricting arms race, right? It started mm-hmm. in Texas and California, and then it all exploded, New York and Virginia and Florida. List goes on and on. All of this mid-decade redistricting. Has this in any way changed the view in Congress that perhaps federal legislation is needed to slow down or cap or curb political gerrymandering?
0: I don't think you're really going to see an honest conversation about that until we get through this cycle, because both sides have taken up arms, as you say, mm-hmm. and you know, they're going to say, well, you know, they did it. Well, we're doing it because they did it. Well, we got you back. You know, no tag backs. You know, this is very much like on the playground here. And so I don't think you would have that conversation till a minimum next year. Now, if it's a couple of seat majority either way, I don't think that you're in an environment that you can do it then, because people are going to say, ooh, you know, here's our chance again or something. And that's why we always had these redistricting cycles every 10 years. It was after the census, and it just got to be too messy. And so think about what we've been through with the Voting Rights Act. You know, we don't fully understand what's going to happen with districts in Louisiana or other so-called minority-majority districts. These are districts that are, represented by usually, a person of color. But then again, they have a big base of Hispanics or Asian Americans or black voters or something like that. And so you're probably going to see, again, that term dilution there of those types of seats. And that you know, next to this decision, frankly, that might be the bigger issue, what happened from the Supreme Court. The Virginia strategy here was kind of a, in case of emergency, break glass. The Democrats mm-hmm. thought that they were going to be pretty close anyway, and so Virginia was going to, like, kind of put them over the top. And if the Supreme Court ruled against part of the Voting Rights Act, which they did, that this would be their fail-safe, and they've lost that.
1: The other part of this, and you've covered Congress a long time, you've covered a lot of midterm elections and congressional elections, and I think back even to the first midterm election I covered here at Fox, which was in 2010.

0: 2010, that was when President Obama famously called a shellacking that Democrats took, right? That red wave election. Are we in an environment where we're just, I mean, it's hard to see an environment now where that is the outcome, just given how few competitive House races now exist.
1: Exactly. And I think
0: kind of walk me through that history as you've seen it over the last few election cycles.
1: Yeah, what you've had is through redistricting and a lot of other factors, frankly, you know, they've gone down from where you used to have, you know, in the neighborhood of about 160, 170 seats that were really competitive, maybe even a few more. And now through primaries and everything else, what they've done is they've started to narrow that because, and both sides, the reason there won't be the appetite is because both sides says, well, these maps, in spite of our criticism of what's happened on both sides, we're kind of sort of still in the game. So, you know, it's kind of like the devil you know. So it's almost as though they would rather stick with these maps, even though they are not optimal, rather than fight it out. Midterm elections are a referendum on the president. And this is what is not great for Republicans, is that the president's polls are really bad. You know, the war in Iran, gas prices, all those types of things are working against Republicans. The thing that's working against the Democrats is not like they're lighting up the scoreboard themselves. They don't have the responsibility here. So that probably helps them in that sense. But it's not like you have this crusade that's moving to the Democratic Party saying we need that change on that side. And that probably helps the Republicans in a way, even though, like I said, I mean, this might be a very unconventional midterm election, frankly. We've seen that. And again, I got to tell you, it is May. You know, we could have a global event of some sort, or financial shock, or the war with Iran goes really south. There's a lot of factors here. So maybe, you know, again, we say this on a day in early May where we think we finally understand the playing field.
0: Let me ask about another major event that happened on Capitol Hill. The Commerce Secretary, Howard Lutnick, sits down for a transcribed interview with the House Oversight Committee about his relationship, his interactions with Jeffrey Epstein. This is part of a larger investigation that the House Oversight Committee is doing. But to bring in a sitting cabinet member, how significant is that?
1: Very, because we've never seen that. I mean, James Comer is the chairman of the Oversight Committee, the Republican from Kentucky. He said he's been on the Oversight Committee for 10 years and never seen anything like that before. Certainly a cabinet secretary brought in by the party that is the same as the president. And that's because there was, you know, a bipartisan call to bring in Howard Lutnick. There were folks on both sides who didn't think that, you know, he had been 100% honest about his ties with Jeffrey Epstein. You know, I went up to Chappaqua, New York in February, and that's where they were deposing the Clintons, Bill and Hillary Clinton. And that's where we were starting to hear about Howard Lutnick and maybe his, you know, not being as honest as he could be. You know, he had, had been a neighbor of Jeffrey Epstein, had said he'd only been to his house a few times. Okay. And then said that he had seen a massage table at the house. And in his, you know, testimony to the Oversight Committee said, well, I decided to cut off any connection with him after that. Well, then some years later, you know, he sailed to the island with his family, the Epstein Island, and then said, you know, he had cut off communication with him before that. And then after the conviction, the sex conviction that Epstein had years and years ago, had continued, not a lot, but to communicate with him. And so, to be clear, nobody here thought that Howard Lutnick really did anything wrong in terms of a legal question or anything like that. But they said, well, why didn't you tell us the truth? There's not that many people who associated or had direct contact with Epstein. So Howard Lutnick did. Maybe they could shed light on what they knew or saw, or, you know, he's your next door neighbor. Did you see anything? What did you hear? That type of stuff. And so I think that was the biggest issue. And that's why there was a bipartisan push to have him in. And that's where James Walkinshaw, who's a Democrat from Virginia, came in and said, oh, you know, he said, so it's okay for you to say, I don't, you know, I'm not lined up with him because I have questions about his morality. So I'm not going to associate with him, but it's okay for my family and me to sail with him to his island for lunch. You know, where's the moral divide there? And I think that's the question that a lot of people have.
0: And to your point, this is bipartisan. There's been a

0: lot of Republicans who want answers from even members of the Trump administration. Notably, what, later this month, the committee is also going to hear from the former Attorney General Pam Bondi. A lot of that, I assume, is going to focus on how she went forward with the investigation and the release of records during her time in that position as Attorney General.
1: Right. Because at the end of the day, they don't think that they got, you know, all of the Epstein files. Mm-hmm. This was a law passed by Congress overwhelmingly. Again, this this is an area of vulnerability. See, this is where I come back to maybe these factors or events that might come up as we get close to the election. You know, we don't know what's going to happen with the Epstein files. You know, that basically derailed the House of Representatives from doing some spending bills last summer. And they went home a little bit early, and then, you know, among other reasons, that's why we got into a government shutdown. If this continues to, you know, percolate, and if you're a Trump voter who supported him and Republicans because you thought you were going to get to the bottom of the Epstein investigation, you probably haven't gotten too far and probably aren't too happy about that. Maybe this midterm is a little weird where you look at the redistricting, but if the historic people who usually show up in a midterm election don't, well, maybe the redistricting doesn't matter that much, frankly. And maybe the Democrats do pull this out. So, see, there's a lot of factors here. It's going to be hard to read this. That's just, I think that the Epstein factor is worth keeping an eye on as we approach the fall for the very reasons that I just stated.
0: Well, I know you'll be doing that as the House Oversight Committee continues its work. We're certainly going to continue to look at the political landscape and these maps and how the playing field shakes out. Appreciate you joining us on a breaking news day here as we talk about House redistricting. Chad, we'll keep up these conversations. Thank you.
1: Of course. Usually I say it's about the math. In this case, it's about the map.
0: Love it. Thanks, Chad.
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0: This is House Call for Health. A cruise ship getting a lot of attention recently because of a deadly outbreak involving hantavirus. The Centers for Disease Control and Prevention says it's rare and mainly spread by rodents, and that hantaviruses are a family of viruses that can lead to serious illness and death by causing diseases like hantavirus pulmonary syndrome and hemorrhagic fever with renal syndrome. These mostly come from contact with rodent droppings, urine, or saliva, or in rare cases a bite or scratch, though at least one strain of the virus has been able to spread person to person. Hantavirus pulmonary syndrome includes symptoms like fatigue, fever, muscle aches, headaches, dizziness, and abdominal issues. Hemorrhagic fever can include intense headaches, back pain, chills, nausea, blurred vision, and more. There's no specific cure for hantavirus infection. Patients usually need supportive care, including treatment of symptoms, rest and hydration, or for some, breathing support like intubation. 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
8: Here's a look inside the Beltway. I'm Jeff Manasso. Two National Guardsmen are honored for their actions during a deadly shooting in D.C. last year. Army Major Ryan Reynolds and Air Force Major Edwin Stanfield were honored with a Soldier's Medal and Airman's Medal for bravery during last year's deadly shooting of National Guard troops not far from the White House.
9: Yes, there's training. Yes, there's instinct. There's a lot of things. But ultimately, there's a choice, and you chose action. You chose courage over fear.
8: Secretary of War Pete Hegseth also paid tribute to Specialist Sarah Beckstrom, who was killed, and Sergeant Andrew Wolf, who was wounded when a gunman targeted the soldiers at a D.C. metro station. An Afghan, a national, was arrested and now facing a first-degree murder charge. A Washington, D.C. youth curfew is getting closer to becoming reality. Legislation was approved by the D.C. Council in an 8-5 vote and gives Mayor Muriel Bowser or the police chief the authority to establish curfew zones. It would affect everyone under the age of 18 unless they're involved in certain exempt activities. The district had previously implemented youth curfews through temporary emergency measures and executive action. The steps were taken in response to so-called teen takeover events that have led to violence. For the Fox News Rundown, I'm Jeff Manasso.
7: WP

0: on Wall Street? Consistency. Year after year, his returns were steady, high, reliable, building a reputation among investors. If your money was with Madoff, you were doing all right. He answered to a wide variety of clients, banks, hospitals, schools, charities, and even Hollywood big names like Kevin Bacon and Steven Spielberg. It was smooth sailing for Madoff, that is, until December 2008. Bernie Madoff was arrested at his luxury Manhattan penthouse. For decades, Madoff sold lies. He wasn't running a hedge fund. He was running a multi-billion dollar Ponzi scheme, the largest in history. For more on this impactful moment in history or our other podcasts, go to foxnewspodcast.com.
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0: their spine and hope that the U.S. can push this through without giving up too much. And that's the balance where we are.
1: The president has been clear in this process. Can't let Iran have nuclear weapons. We had all the attacks on Iran last year said to have obliterated their facilities. Yet here we are dealing with this conflict. We've bombed them over and over again. But how does he make an agreement if they don't budge on giving up the uranium, the nuclear dust, as he calls it, or pledge to not make a weapon? How does this end if that doesn't happen?
0: I don't know. I don't know what it looks like other than that he says it's under rubble and that we are watching it 24/7. And if they go back at it, we will go back at it. I assume that that's the answer that he will give on the nuclear front. The operation to take out the material that is under, you know, what was bombed is a major, major operation with thousands of troops.
1: Do we know if they've gotten access to it in this time and in between?
0: I'm told by intel officials that they haven't, but that there's movement in and around. And, you know, this is 900 pounds of enriched uranium to 60%. The reason it was such a threat is it only takes a couple weeks to get it to 90%, which is weapons grade. And the fact that they were lying all along, that they didn't, they had that much, it matches the lies that they said that they didn't have missiles that could fire 4,000 kilometers, which could get to Paris or London. So, you know, listen, the Iranians don't have a great track record in the negotiation realm.
1: 26 weeks till election day now. We're a half year away, but it's getting closer and closer as the conflict goes on. We've referenced the economy and gas prices and such. It's never been easy for a president to retain Congress in midterm elections anyway. So this is even harder for the president right now.
0: Big time. You know, the approval numbers are way underwater, especially when it comes to inflation, the economy, this war, even on immigration, which is a strong suit for him. Mm-hmm. Because of the ICE situation, he, you know, the approval numbers don't look great. That said, Democrats really haven't made this major charge. They've kind of stepped on themselves in a number of left-leaning races. And the redistricting stuff looks like it may benefit Republicans in the end, a number of seats. So we'll see how that balances itself out.
1: The Supreme Court's decision that voided Louisiana on that district on a racial basis, how does that affect things going forward, do you think?
0: I think it affects a number of states that are going to try and redo things before they get to November. And, you know, if that means anywhere from 4 to 10 seats, the actual census is probably a plus 12 Republican just by the demographics in the country moving. So you can see where if the politics worked alongside this redistricting, Republicans would have some significant tailwinds.
1: What's the Democrats' message, the overall theme, or do they have one in particular? You referenced some of the candidates. They've had some very left-leaning progressive candidates come forward. Is that where the party's going ahead of the midterms, or can they be moderate?
0: There's a mix, but it's tough to shake the tree and find passion on the moderate side. It's more that the passion is on the left and the AOCs and the Bernie Sanders and some other candidates that are left-leaning. I think that the message basically is going to be how much things cost. Are you better off? Even though Republicans will say, look, inflation was 9.4% under Biden's administration. Now it's XYZ. You know, compare and contrast. Problem is now you own it. You know, the Trump administration owns it.
1: Right.
0: So they're going to play that card that they don't care about you and you're paying more. Companies are getting richer. You're getting poorer. So it'll be a class thing.
1: Can just a simple anti-Trump message win for them?
0: I don't think so. Some of those races are doing that, but I don't think it can win just by that. I think they have to have a plan of attack. And if they get tripped up with cultural issues like sexual orientation battles in schools and not telling parents and all that stuff that we saw really play well for Republicans in 24, that could be a trap for Democrats.
1: All right, let's get to the book. It is out today, The Case for America, An Argument on Behalf of Our Nation. Of course, 250 years as we celebrate this. Congratulations on this book. What is your overall message here?
0: So, you know, when I thought about this, I've written about six different presidents, and

0: these biographies, and I really love the process and digging into history and the nuggets, and we've talked before about each one of these books.
1: Yeah, right.
0: I use those as, you know, interesting stories as if these presidents are making the case for America in front of a jury of our peers. And I use interviews with interesting people now, like Condoleezza Rice and Ken Langone and Tim Shriver and Arthur Brooks, all kinds of people, historians, business people, who I basically give the question, make your case for America. And what comes out of it is laying the case in evidence and arguments to not to look through rose-colored glasses, but to realize how great this country is. We have a lot of problems, but we've been in a lot darker places as a country and been resilient to get past it.
1: Yeah, you talk about the first argument you make is unity among dissent, essentially. We've had dissent all this time. We started with dissent, and we still have it. But common ground, I know you have a podcast on that, but common ground is always typically what happened over time.
0: It does. Yeah, so my pillars are America chooses unity despite dissent. It's a beacon of freedom, has the gift of resilience, and it's the land of opportunity. The common ground thing really permeates through all the presidents I've written about and through history. You know, if you look at our biggest moments, we've managed to find common ground between parties, even as partisan as they've become. And, you know, I can point back to that, not only the podcast, but debates I've done between Bernie Sanders and Lindsey Graham, you know, where they couldn't be more diametrically opposed ideologically, but yet managed to talk about and find things that they could work on. It's the same thing that happened with Orrin Hatch and Ted Kennedy back in the day, or Ronald Reagan and Tip O'Neill. You look back through history, there have been big combos that figured it out. And
1: Jefferson and Adams.
0: Oh, and that was the biggest. They didn't talk for 11 years, but ended up before they died. By the way, they both died on July 4th. They figured it out. They wrote letters to each other, and then they became indisputable friends. I think that as we get to the 250th, there is this unique moment to reach for that again and to realize that we are bigger than our partisan divide.
1: So you go through and you make the arguments, but then how did you come up with the verdict? I mean, you go through each case, but you end up being the jury as well.
0: I do, and I rarely, well, I don't do that in my day job.
1: No.
0: You know, I don't. It's the We Report, You Decide.
1: Right.
0: And I figured that in this, it's sort of like an op-ed kind of book. After laying all of that out, I just wanted to say, look at all of this. Look at our history. The state of our country is strong. You have to believe that better days are ahead. There's a lot of headwinds that we face. But if you look at everything that I lay out in this book, there's a lot to be proud of.
1: Do you think that we're getting in our own little silos more too much?
0: We are. Yeah, 100%. You know, people subscribe to what they subscribe to. They listen to what they listen to.
1: And I guess this was always the way it was. The other side is lying, or it's a conspiracy theory or whatever it is. They don't even want to acknowledge points on the other side that might make sense.
0: Right. And, you know, you talk about Jefferson and Adams, you talk about a rough campaign, 1800. It was brutal. It was much worse than some of the things we see today.
1: Horrible things written about each other.
0: Yeah. And yet, after that, they come together. Remember, that's a vice president to a sitting president running against each other. And so we look back at some of these things, and I think there is a way forward. And for some people that say, listen, that's Pollyannish, or, you know, you're reaching for the sky. If you look back at our history, we have been resilient. We have been unified despite all of our problems.
1: The book is The Case for America, An Argument on Behalf of Our Nation. 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Brett, thank you very much. Congratulations.
0: Thank you very
1: much.
0: Good
1: to see you.
0: Appreciate it.
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1: Is there an AI living on your device without your knowledge? A computer scientist and lawyer from Sweden says Google has been installing an AI model onto laptops and smartphones via its Chrome browser, and users have been none the wiser. Alexander Hanf writes on his blog, thatprivacyguide.com, that he discovered Google Chrome installing a 4-gigabyte AI model onto his machine's hard drive, and that Google didn't inform him, nor did Chrome ask for permission. It exists as a file named weights.bin, and after deleting it, Chrome just reinstalled it. CNET now identifies that AI as Google's Gemini Nano, which is designed to help users compose texts and emails and avoid spam calls, among other things, such as analyzing screenshots from Google Pixel smartphones. Google tells CNET there is a way to remove it from one's machine, and that feature began rolling out this past February. With Fox on Tech, I'm Evan Brown, Fox News.
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6: 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Today, expect breezy conditions in the morning, transitioning to mostly cloudy skies with a chance of a thundershower in a few areas during the afternoon. The high will reach 69. Tonight will bring clearing skies, a potential early evening thundershower, and late night fog. Gusty winds and small hail may be present with any rainfall. The low will be 51. Tomorrow will be warmer with sunshine giving way to more clouds. There is a possibility of a passing shower. The high is expected to be 83. I'm AccuWeather meteorologist Joe Lundberg on WPG Talk Radio 95.5.
7: This is a Fox News alert. I'm Deborah Valentine. A person on the tarmac at Denver International Airport was reportedly struck by a departing Frontier Airlines flight. Smoke reported in the cabin and the pilots aborted takeoff. Passengers were evacuated. There's no word on the condition of the person hit. A three-day ceasefire underway between Russia and Ukraine. President Trump commenting on it before boarding Marine One, hoping the ceasefire is extended.
8: It's the worst thing since World War II in terms of life. 25,000 young soldiers every month. It's crazy. So it could very well be.
7: The ceasefire is scheduled through Monday. The president says the deal includes a swap of 1,000 prisoners on both sides. The Labor Department reporting 115,000 jobs added last month. 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

look outside the Beltway. I'm Tanya J. Powers. A Texas man accused of murdering his pregnant wife has been captured in Italy. Lee Gillies' attorney says his client flew from Houston to Canada, then to Italy after cutting off the GPS ankle monitor he'd been wearing since posting $1 million bond in his wife Krista's death. Gilly initially told police he'd tried to revive her after finding her unresponsive in October 2024, saying it was a suicide. Her death was ultimately ruled a homicide. The medical examiner's office said her injuries indicated strangulation. Some potato chips sold in the U.S. are being recalled for salmonella concerns. The recall affects Utz Quality Foods for chips, including Zapp's and Dirty brands. The company was notified that one of the ingredients of the chips may have been infected with salmonella. Utz has not gotten any complaints of illness, and batches of the chips have tested negative for salmonella, but the company says it's acting as a precaution. And rescue organizations have banded together to find new homes for 1,500 beagles removed from a breeding facility in Wisconsin. Last month, police resorted to using pepper spray to stop activists from breaking into Ridgeland Farms to remove the dogs they said were being mistreated. Those rescue groups are helping to find forever homes for the dogs and say hundreds of applications have already been received. For the Fox News Rundown, I'm Tanya J. Powers.

0: is the Fox News Rundown. Now a look at sports.
1: Let's begin in the NBA. The Knicks are now up 3-0 on the Sixers. Knicks win game 3, 108-94. Jalen Brunson had 33. Meanwhile, on the ice, Montreal back in their series with Buffalo. They take game 2 in Buffalo. Final score 5-1.

0: Series now tied at a game apiece. Baseball finals. Brewers shut out the Yankees 6-0. Guardians 6, Twins 4. Nats over the Marlins 3-2. Red Sox beat the Rays 2-0. Blue Jays 2, Angels 0. Athletics over the Orioles 4-3. Rockies and 11 beat the Phillies 9-7. Astros 10-0 over the Reds. That's sports on the Fox News Rundown. Jay Berman, Fox News.
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1: Tomorrow on the Mother's Day edition of the Fox News Rundown from Washington, Jessica Rosenthal looks at Operation Stork Speed, an effort by the Trump administration to ensure a safe domestic infant formula supply. Until then, thanks for listening. I'm Jared Halpern from Washington.
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14: This is a Fox News alert. I'm Deborah Valentine. A person on the tarmac is struck by a plane during takeoff from Denver International Airport in Colorado. Fox's Chanley Painter has details.
15: A Frontier airline jet aborting takeoff, reporting it hit a person at Denver International Airport. The plane also suffering an engine fire. The crew of Flight 4345 reported that 231 souls were aboard the plane and that emergency trucks were heading to their position. According to social media reports, passengers were quickly evacuated from the plane. At this time, there is no word if anyone inside the plane was hurt. The incident comes just days after a United Airlines flight hit a truck on the New Jersey Turnpike as it was preparing to land at Newark Liberty International Airport.
14: The Los Angeles-bound plane reported smoke inside the aircraft following the crash, with passengers evacuated as a precaution. With a three-day ceasefire underway with Ukraine, Russia holds its annual Victory Day parade under tightened security. Fox's Jonathan Savage reports.
16: President Vladimir Putin will preside as usual over a military parade in Red Square today. Every year, Moscow marks the anniversary of victory over Nazi Germany. But the current war with Ukraine is overshadowing events. A Kremlin spokesman saying extra security measures are in place as Kyiv continues to target the Russian capital with drones. There will also be less military hardware on show this year. No tanks or missiles today. Russia has declared a unilateral ceasefire to coincide with

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1: Talk of a gas tax holiday. I'm Gordon Deal with Nicole Murray. Thanks for spending part of your weekend with us. Here's what's coming up this hour.
2: With the price at the pump uncomfortably high, could Congress suspend the federal fuel tax?

0: We'll look at how it could happen.
1: The world is moving toward an energy internet. A tech analyst is here to explain what that looks like.
0: On the personal finance front, at what age or stage in life might you need a financial planner?
1: And the new social trend on Sundays, Generation Z going to church.
2: This is for a couple of reasons, actually. I think part of it is to deepen connection with faith. The other part is because, you know, it's lonely to maybe be a young person in a big city. And believe it or not, some people are also going to find a spouse.
1: Anvi Bhutani at the Wall Street Journal and a group in New York City that calls their movement Pizza to Pews. The gasoline price surge is reigniting political chatter about suspending the federal tax on the fuel to help consumers, thanks to a recent round of populist proposals from high-profile Democrats. Could it work? The average gallon nationwide is past $4.50 a gallon. Here's Ben Geeman, energy reporter at Axios. Ben, what are you hearing?
3: Yeah, so, you know, whenever gasoline prices tend to spike, you hear calls from varying quarters to, you know, waive for some period of time the federal taxes on gasoline and diesel fuel. And that is certainly happening now when we've seen, you know, gas prices today are not unprecedented, but they have risen very steeply, very quickly. And they are quite high, right? You know, they're averaging maybe north of $4.50 per gallon on a nationwide basis, certainly higher in some quarters. And that is really, you know, brought to this idea of some type of suspension or waiving of the federal gasoline tax back into the political chatter, right? You know, and one reason for that is politics. You have a couple of Democrats. One is Senator Mark Kelly of Arizona, who is a potential White House candidate who has been floating legislation around this. Another is somebody named James Tallarico, who is the Democratic Senate nominee in Texas. And, you know, Texas is a pretty red state, but that seat might be a somewhat competitive race. And also Kentucky Governor Andy Beshear also called on Congress to suspend the federal gasoline tax. And he is another Democrat who is a potential presidential candidate in the 2028 cycle. So the combination of midterm politics, looming 2028 politics, and just these very high prices has really brought this back into the conversation. You know, this is sort of on the Mount Rushmore of ideas that tend to come up a lot, but never actually happen.
1: Yeah,
3: but,
1: how, you know, come, by the way? How come? You mentioned that. How come it never actually happens?
3: Yeah, that's a great question. It would be a big revenue loss. I mean, right now, there's something called the, you know, since the Eisenhower era, there's been something called the Highway Trust Fund. And that is how a lot of roads and highways and other sort of transportation infrastructure is maintained. And that's why we have what is currently an 18.3 cent per gallon tax on gasoline and 24.3 cent tax on diesel. Now, I think one of the reasons this tends not to happen is that while that's real money for consumers, it doesn't necessarily move the needle completely on these high prices, right? Like, you've got a very respected think tank called the Bipartisan Policy Center, and they just came out with an estimate that was saying essentially, you know, suspending the gasoline tax would cut retail prices by about 9% to 14% per gallon. That's because, you know, fuel suppliers get some of the, you know, would take something of a cut. Now, that's hardly nothing, and people are really suffering with these prices right now, but let's remember, gasoline has risen over $1.50 per gallon since this crisis started. So this would really not necessarily bring any type of big, significant relief to consumers. But what it would do is make it much more difficult to bring in these federal revenues. You know, this same think tank ran some of the numbers on a hypothetical suspension of this tax, of the gasoline and diesel taxes, through, I think, for approximately 5 months. And what they found is that this would cut revenue to the Highway Trust Fund by $17 billion, which is about 46% of the estimated fiscal year 2026 inflow from those taxes to the fund. You know, there would be some other kind of downstream effects from this. You know, without this tax, income and payroll tax revenue would be a bit higher, but kind of net-net, their estimate sees a federal deficit increase of about $12 billion.
1: Wow.
3: if this happens. So, yeah, basically the reasons are, while it's an easy slogan and would provide some relief, but it doesn't necessarily move the needle massively on high consumer costs. But what it does do is make federal expenditures on some needed maintenance and construction much more difficult.
1: We're speaking with Ben Geeman, energy reporter at Axios. The story is called What a Gas Tax Holiday Would Actually Do. By the way, we're also right on the doorstep of summer.

0: driving season. Could that influence things politically here?
1: I think it could, especially, you know, look, we've got some new negotiations between the U.S. and Iran, and who knows how long is this thing going to last. But the reality is we've had this unprecedented disruption in the fuel system. And by the time the summer driving season rolls around, even if this crisis ended tomorrow, prices would still be elevated, right? I mean, we've just had this incredible throttling of energy flows. And it takes time to sort of, you know, for shippers to become more comfortable going back through the Strait of Hormuz. There's been a lot of production in some Persian Gulf countries that's been taken offline because you just haven't had the sort of levels of storage available because the export routes have been kind of taken away. So for a lot of reasons, you know, there's a lag in the system for when prices would come back down.
0: Thanks, Ben. Ben Geeman, energy reporter at Axios. Coming up next on This Weekend, an embarrassment for U.S. soccer.

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5: Ready for the weekend? We're here to get it started. This weekend with Gordon Deal.
6: Thanks for being with us. The World Cup headaches are mounting for the United States. High ticket prices for the U.S. men's national team's opener against Paraguay next month have left fans irate and seats unsold in Los Angeles. Here's Rachel Bachman, senior sports reporter at the Wall Street Journal. Rachel, set that scene.
7: The U.S. has not hosted a men's World Cup since 1994, so you would think that there'd be a ton of pent-up demand, especially for the opener, which is against Paraguay. And I think there is demand. However, FIFA's set ticket prices are so incredibly high that even really hardcore fans I talk to are passing on them.
6: How high are some of those ticket prices?
7: Well, right now, if you look at the site, most of the quote-unquote cheapest tickets are $1,940. They escalate to over $4,000, and those are not even the very best seats. The hospitality kind of like, you know, super fancy front row seats are more expensive still.
6: Goodness. What do we say here? This is dynamic pricing? Is that what FIFA, the governing body, says?
7: Yes, FIFA has said they're using dynamic pricing, which is, you know, supposed to adjust to demand, which means that, of course, the more sought after a ticket is, the pricier it will be, which makes this game really interesting because it's not sold out. So some fans are sort of banking on or hoping that the ticket prices will come down, or maybe they can get them on a resale site. But there's no guarantee of that, certainly. And a number of them are just saying no thanks.
6: Wow. The E word, extortion, has crossed the lips of more than one fan here. What kind of reaction are you getting from fans who want to go?
7: Well, the guy I talked to who said that was actually talking about not just the prices, but also the way FIFA has been selling them. So he got on a wait list last year for a lottery, which he won to get the chance to buy a ticket. And then he was emailed from FIFA a message that sort of read like a speakeasy invitation. It just said, on this date at this time, log in and try to get your tickets. And so he did. And, you know, up pop these tickets. There's just these very high prices. He had no idea how fast they would sell. You know, this was back in December. And so he just snapped up three of the $1,900 ones, not knowing if they'd be gone in 10 minutes. And of course, here we are. There's still some available. But he felt like that setup was really quite coercive and not fair to fans who might like to see a price list published somewhere.
6: Man, we're speaking with Rachel Bachman, senior sports writer at the Wall Street Journal. The story is called The Biggest

0: U.S. soccer home game in decades is 6 weeks away and still not sold out. And it's the U.S. men against Paraguay in Los Angeles. Meanwhile, FIFA has faced like this global backlash, as you say, in response to some of the ticket pricing here.
1: Yes, they have. And in response to that, they have released a limited number of tickets to each of the 48 soccer federations that have teams in the World Cup. So, for instance, U.S. Soccer got about 500 tickets to this U.S. opener, which it sort of raffled off the privilege to buy those along its supporters groups. But, you know, one of those big supporters groups called the American Outlaws has 25,000 members. So as you can imagine, 2,500 tickets is not going very far. Those tickets, by the way, are at least cheaper. They're $60 a piece.
0: Okay. What about, that's the U.S. opener. What about tickets for the final at MetLife Stadium in New Jersey?
1: Well, the U.S. would have to get into that for those cheap tickets to rain. Otherwise, people have to pay between $4,100 and $10,000. That is officially sold out. So you'd have to go into the resale market, where I imagine they'd be going for even more than that.
0: Boy, what are some families telling you here about, deciding whether to fork over that much money?
1: Well, I talked to a guy who lives in Massachusetts and was ready to fly across the country to go to this opener. And he was even ready to buy a ticket for $1,100 that popped up briefly on FIFA's website. But he kept getting an error message when he tried to buy that single ticket. So he's deciding to hold off for now.
0: Man, was it one guy who said he might take his little kid to like a U.S. friendly against Germany and just say, hey, yes, this is actually the World Cup, a little white lie.
1: Yes, the last send-off game for the U.S. team is against Germany in Chicago in June. And I talked to the head of that supporters group, the American Outlaws, who said a number of fans are taking their kids there because the tickets are going for less than $100 on resale sites, and just saying, you know, it's okay, Junior. This is the World Cup.
0: Thanks, Rachel. Rachel Bachman, senior sports reporter at the Wall Street Journal. Coming up next on This Weekend, when it's time to consider a financial advisor.

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4: Some phrases sound odd until you learn their historic origin. Put a sock in it, a blunt way to tell someone to stop talking, actually comes from the early days of recorded sound. Back in the early 1900s, before volume knobs were standard, gramophones blasted music through large metal horns with no easy way to turn them down. So if the sound was too loud, people improvised, literally stuffing a sock or cloth into the horn to muffle it. It wasn't elegant, but it worked, cutting the volume just enough to quiet things down. That practical fix quickly turned into slang. Telling someone to put a sock in it meant essentially, do what you do to the gramophone, lower the volume. The phrase caught on in British English and stuck, evolving from a household fix into a sharp, everyday way to tell someone to keep it down or just stop talking altogether. Matt Murphy, Fox News.
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7: Glad you're with us. Whether single, taken, or somewhere in between, how do you know when it's time to consult a professional for financial guidance? Here's this weekend's Nicole Murray.
8: 33 and single, does she still need a financial planner? Here to discuss, MarketWatch reporter Aditi Srikant. So should someone who is single still consult a financial planner?
9: So my overall rule is, if you're considering it, a one-time overview won't hurt. But I understand why people are hesitant. A lot of future thinking financial advice hinges on wanting to own a home and wanting to have a kid. And this specific person that wrote in to me doesn't want either of those things. But still, I would say, if you're even thinking about it, getting a financial advisor just for one time, you know, doing an hourly fee is worth it.
8: Do singles necessarily spend more on groceries or entertainment compared to people who are in couples?
9: They definitely can, because housing costs won't be split. Things like streaming services, groceries won't be split. You know, filing your taxes jointly, you know, can put you in a lower tax bracket. There are lots of advantages to being partnered, especially being married, that singles don't have.
8: So in your article, you specifically mention a type of budget that people should consider. What is it?
9: Sure. So it's called the 50-30-20, and that means that 50% of your income goes towards needs, like housing, 30% goes towards wants, like vacation, streaming services, nights out, and 20% goes towards retirement and debt repayment.
8: Now, if someone's needs are using less than 50% of the funds, what do you suggest they use that money on?
9: I would make sure that they're maxing out their 401k, putting as much towards retirement as possible, but also, like, if you are, if your housing is that much below your means, put it towards something that you actually want to be doing. And we go into this in the article, just because your goals aren't to have a kid and own a house, you should maybe focus on what they are. So if your goal is to eventually move outside the country, that takes money. If you want to work for yourself, that also takes money. So focus on what you do want your money to do for you, and that can help you budget as well.
8: And what about employee benefits at work? What are suggestions regarding these?
9: Oh, yes. So make sure that you're taking your company match. You're maxing out your 401k. If you have company stock options, you know, you might want to look into how that could work for you. Just, you know, just because you're single doesn't mean that these advantages don't apply to you. And if anything, because you don't have the advantage of a partner to, like, split housing costs with or maybe be on their health insurance, it's even more important to be taking care or taking advantage of what your company offers you.
8: Absolutely. For someone who is interested, how much does a financial planner typically cost?
9: Sure. So they're about $200 an hour, $200 to $300 an hour. There are different types of them, though. So one is commission-based, which means that they have a deal with certain products. So they are cheaper upfront, but they might be pushing you certain services because they're also getting a cut of it. Not necessarily always a bad thing. They don't have, you know, no expertise, but just something to be aware of. Just just a fee-based financial planner, you know, they will be more upfront because you're paying all the money, but their advice will be more transparent and, in my opinion, probably more what you're looking for, especially if it's just a one-time thing. So that's why I said, if you're even asking the question, pay the $200-$300 one time. You know, you don't know what you don't know, so they might tell you things that you could be doing with your money based on what your company offers, based on your family situation, and you might get something out of it. If not, the only thing you lose is, you know, that hourly fee, and now you know you're in a good position.
8: Are there any signs that you do not need a financial planner?
9: So I think if you're asking, then getting that one-time overview is good. But I talked to a financial planner, Carolyn McClanahan. She's a financial planner who used to be a physician, and she pretty much said that if you feel like you're pretty financially savvy, you're, you know, contributing as much as you can to your 401k retirement accounts, you feel like you have your ducks in a row with, like, estate planning, then you probably don't need a financial planner at 33, she said. You know, if you're not planning for very lofty goals, you're not trying to do anything with investing that requires more than, you know, a couple Google searches, then maybe you don't need one. But, you know, who's to say, you know, the bar for who is financially savvy and who isn't, I think, can move. So I would say take that with a grain of salt.
7: That's this weekend's Nicole Murray with MarketWatch columnist Aditi Srikant. Coming up next on This Weekend, the Great Energy Unplugged.

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1: 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What about, Rob, in our own homes, going off the grid, essentially, and building our own energy island?
0: Yeah, well, you can do that. Whether you use batteries, which I did, I put in four Tesla batteries in my house so that I'd have my own backup. And then I've got a large solar plant on the roof, which supplies most of my power, though not all of it. But you can go all the way. You can put in larger solar plants. And by the way, the other side of this is put in much more efficient appliances, heat pumps instead of gas or coal-fired heaters, which of course have been problematic. The gas-fired or the oil-fired heaters. Now that we've got an oil shortage, people are going to have a serious surprise as we go into the next winter season. And then, as I mentioned, some of the newer vehicles have vehicle-to-grid charging, where they can provide the battery backup at night, and that way you can use them as a battery source, and their batteries are quite a bit larger than the ones that I deployed in my house.
1: So are we talking about just backup supplies here? Are we talking about being fully independent?
0: Fully independent requires you generate, and you most people were backup and just reduce our bill. We're still grid tied. But if you want to go off the grid, then you've got to increase your battery capacity, increase your solar generating capacity. Sometimes you can put in wind generators, wind turbines, but not called windmills, wind turbines. And the end result is you can drop off the grid. The other side of it, though, as I was mentioning, you also need to better insulate your house, put in energy efficient appliances. Otherwise, your cost of generation is going to be pretty high. So if you work on the consumption side and the generation side, you can make some real progress and perhaps get off the grid entirely.
1: Jeez, are we storing this energy too for ourselves?
0: Yeah, in batteries. Sometimes they're reused EV batteries, but yes, you can use batteries. I particularly like the LG battery setup a little better than the Tesla battery setup at the moment, or the Enphase IQ battery is, I think, still right at the top of the battery supplies that are out there. And by the way, you can go to some of the newer solar panels have much higher yields than the ones that I put in only a few years ago. So there are much better options in order to both generate and store energy, because even if you've got wind turbines and solar panels, there are periods of time when you're not going to have wind and you're not going to have sun, and you just need those batteries to supply the power when that happens.
1: Thanks, Rob. Rob Enderle, founder and principal analyst of the Enderle Group. Coming up next on This Weekend, the cost of celebrating mom.
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0: Thanks for spending time with us. Celebrating mom this Mother's Day is going to cost you more thanks to inflation. Here's Betty Lynn Fisher, consumer reporter at USA Today. Betty, help us out.
1: Yeah, so there's, two studies recently. Wells Fargo Agri-Food Institute analysis took a look at some costs, credit card costs of people, how they spent for Mother's Day. And if you're going to take mom out to that meal, the meal out is expected to cost 4% more. And then if you want to go kind of the whole nine yards and buy mom a gift package of flowers and jewelry and chocolates and spa treatments, that's going to cost you 6% more, according to Coupon Follow. Or $543.
0: Goodness.
1: Some people are spending some good money on some Mother's Day gifts.
0: You're not kidding. Where do these cost increases come from, or is that obvious?
1: So in terms of the meal out, Wells Fargo Agri Institute is saying the cost mostly is in labor costs for the restaurant industry. The average restaurant meal was $67. It will be $67, up from $64. But in terms of the food, two big stars often of Mother's Day lunches or brunches often are eggs or beef. And they're kind of two different stories. As we know, last year, egg prices were skyrocketing with bird flu. This year they have been much lower, and so that might be a meal choice to save on some money. But beef prices, on the other hand, are high and still quite high. The retail price of beef is up 17% as supply is not keeping up with demand.
0: Right. I think, as one analyst said in your story, it's like across all categories pretty much, these increases.
1: Yeah. So in terms of if you're looking at, the Mother's Day gift packages, flowers, jewelry and chocolates saw the steepest increases, climbing about 7% over last year.
0: My goodness. We're speaking with Betty Lynn Fisher, consumer reporter at USA Today. The story is called Celebrating Mom is Going to Cost You More This Year. Here's why. Even worse for procrastinators, it sounds like.
1: Yeah, so Mother's Day is coming up quickly. So if you're looking to have to ship something to yourself to get it to mom or ship it directly to mom, those shipping costs will increase if the closer you get to Mother's Day and Jeez. Need faster shipping.
0: Wow. Well, so what's the advice here? Is there actually any way to avoid some sort of increase to what you might traditionally do for Mother's Day?
1: Probably shop around if you're looking for, presents for mom and see what you can afford. And then, in terms of, taking her out, prepare for a little bit higher bill.
0: All right. Perfume and cards, though, not out of control with their increases.
1: Yeah, perfume and cards both only rose about 1.1% over last year. So maybe those are something to take a look at.
0: Thanks, Betty. Betty Lynn Fisher, consumer reporter at USA Today. Coming up next on This Weekend, church as a piece of Gen Z's social life.
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0: he was telling them that he was doing it as a favor to them, but I think in reality he just wanted to get out of there. 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
3: I'm Gianna Gelosi with your Fox True Crime Minute. A Texas jury sentenced Tanner Horner to death in the 2022 kidnapping and murder of 7-year-old Athena Strand. Horner pleaded guilty to the crime just moments before his trial began last month, sending the case to the sentencing phase, where the jury watched and listened to video and audio of Athena Strand's last moments. Horner was working as a FedEx driver November 30th, 2022, and went to Athena's home to deliver a Christmas gift. Investigators say he accidentally struck the girl while backing out of the driveway, and when he got back in the truck, Horner covered the van's camera, but audio captured the 7-year-old asking him, "What are you doing? 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Horner told investigators he strangled her out of fear she would tell her father. Athena's body was found 2 days later, about 9 miles away from her home. 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I'm Gianna Gelosi with your Fox True Crime Minute.
4: 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Today, expect breezy conditions in the morning, transitioning to mostly cloudy skies with a chance of a thundershower in a few areas during the afternoon. The high will reach 69. Tonight will bring clearing skies, a potential early evening thundershower, and late night fog. Gusty winds and small hail may be present with any rainfall. The low will be 51. Tomorrow will be warmer with sunshine giving way to more clouds. There is a possibility of a passing shower. The high is expected to be 83. I'm AccuWeather meteorologist Joe Lundberg on WPG Talk Radio 95.5.
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0: Ready for the weekend? We're here to get it started. 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
1: Thanks for spending time with us. There's a noticeable change at church. A new study finds Gen Z Christians attend church more often than millennials, Gen X, and baby boomers. Here's Anvi Bhutani, reporter at the Wall Street Journal. Anvi, what are we seeing?
2: Yeah, so young New Yorkers, Gen Z, are really excited about going to church and going to mass these days. We found that several churches were kind of packed to the brim with young people, some of whom are willing to stand for an hour and a half service. They're meeting up beforehand and all going to church together, hanging out afterwards. And there's kind of a wider trend that's emerging, not just in New York, but nationwide of young people going back to church.
1: And why is this, Anvi?
2: This is for a couple of reasons, actually. I think part of it is to deepen connection with faith. The other part is because, you know, it's lonely to maybe be a young person in a big city. And believe it or not, some people are also going to find a spouse.
1: Wow. All right. So I guess along those lines, focus on the pizza to pews kind of meetup that you found Sundays, at least for one church in New York.
2: Yeah, so there's two 20-somethings, Anthony and Kate, who've been running this event called Pizza to Pews for a couple of months. And they basically meet up around 4 p.m. At a local pizzeria, hang out, grab pizza, mingle, chat with friends. A lot of people will trek in from like Boston or Long Island to be at this event on a Sunday. And then afterwards, around 5:30, they'll walk over to the local Catholic church for the evening mass at 6 p.m. And it's usually like a couple hundred people that are coming to this every week. And it's really just blown up. And people have really made friends and found community through the event, too.
1: How about that? We're speaking with Anvi Bhutani, reporter at The Wall Street Journal. The story is called Young New Yorkers Have a New Hotspot, Sunday Mass. Young men, too, this is attracting. Seemingly a fairly high rate?
2: Yeah, we're finding that young men, 42% of them, are seeing...

0: their faith and religion is important, up from, I think, 28% a few years ago. So definitely young men are part of this, but more generally, Gen Z is now the most religious generation. They go to mass about twice a month, which is double what they did 5 years ago, and is more than, you know, millennials or Gen X or boomers, which is a pretty significant development.
1: Jeez. You referenced to a conversion class where people are looking to convert to Catholicism at this particular church, mm-hmm. with St. Joe's in New York.
0: Yeah, that's right. Normally, St. Joe's has one conversion class a year, but demand is so high. They had double the number of converts at Easter this year, and so did a couple other churches. And so they're actually looking to have another conversion class because the demand is just too high. And they're also looking to add in more mass times and more services because they just can't fit everyone into the church.
1: Wow. Explain more, I guess, about the dating angle, if there is more here. What'd you learn?
0: Yeah, I mean, it's kind of a joke amongst all the young people that, you know, you might find, you know, a pretty girl at church on the Sunday. But actually, the sort of clergy were telling me that people have found each other by coming to services, and they have like a young person faith discussion group, and several people have started dating or even gotten married by meeting at the church. So, you know, it's people are wearing their Sunday finest, and they were dressed to impress.
1: Thanks, Anvi. Anvi Bhutani, reporter at The Wall Street Journal. Coming up next on This Weekend, famous quotes for Mother's Day.
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1: Thanks for joining us. If you're looking for just the right words for Mother's Day, today.com put together a collection of Mother's Day quotes to help express your feelings. One from F. Scott Fitzgerald. You are the finest, loveliest, tenderest, and most beautiful person I have ever known, and even that is an understatement. The poet Rudyard Kipling said, God could not be everywhere, and therefore he made mothers. English poet Alfred Tennyson wrote, if I had a flower for every time I thought of you, I could walk through my garden forever. Actor Michael J. Fox said, family is not an important thing, it's everything. From the Indian author Amit Kalantri, a mother is your first friend, your best friend, your forever friend. English satirist William Makepeace Thackeray offered, quote, mother is the name for God in the lips and hearts of little children. And the 19th century French novelist and playwright Honoré de Balzac wrote, the heart of a mother is a deep abyss at the bottom of which you will always find forgiveness. For Nicole Murray, I'm Gordon Deal. 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
3: The battles continue. I'm Paul Stevens, Fox News. President Trump honoring military moms at the White House. This as the U.S. and Iran continue to exchange blows.
4: President Trump honoring Gold Star mothers in the Rose Garden as U.S. forces disabled two more vessels for violating the U.S. blockade on Iranian ports. It's the latest attack in a tit-for-tat between the two nations. CENTCOM released new images of the four U.S.-guided missile destroyers that faced incoming fire from Iran while traversing some 500 miles through the Persian Gulf and the Strait of Hormuz. The U.S. carried out retaliatory strikes, but the president insists the ceasefire is still in place.
3: And that's Fox's Aisha Hosni at the White House. While that ceasefire reportedly continues, a peace deal is yet to be made between the U.S. and Iran. The president says U.S. forces will do what is necessary in the conflict. Meantime, the president is spending the day at his Virginia Golf Club for LIV's golf event near Washington, D.C.
5: LIV's tournament at Trump National Golf Club in Sterling, Virginia is underway. The president is expected to watch some of that action today. LIV golfer Bryson DeChambeau was at the White House earlier this week as part of his leadership of the President's Council on Sports, Fitness, and Nutrition. The breakaway golf league's future, however, is uncertain. The Saudi Public Investment Fund has announced it will not continue financing the league after this season. President Trump's Trump National Doral near Miami hosted the PGA Tour's Cadillac Championship last week. At the White House, Jared Halpern, Fox News.
3: Spanish authorities preparing yesterday to receive more than 140 passengers and crew members on board a hantavirus-stricken cruise ship heading for the Canary Islands. That vessel set to arrive Sunday at a Spanish island off the coast of West Africa. Passengers will be taken to a, quote, completely isolated, cordoned-off area, unquote. 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
3: A judge issuing two rulings Friday in the case against Tyler Robinson, the alleged assassin of Charlie Kirk, Fox's Christina Coleman.
18: Up first was their request to delay his May 18th preliminary hearing. They said they needed more time to review the large amount of evidence, including a bullet analysis. The judge ultimately sided with the defense, saying given the volume of discovery, the request isn't unexpected or unreasonable. The defense was granted one motion, but not the other, which was a request to keep cameras out of the courtroom. Robinson's lawyer said it would ensure his right to due process and an impartial jury. The judge, however, disagreed and denied that request.
3: And Charlie Kirk's widow, Erica Kirk, had strongly pushed for the inclusion of cameras in the courtroom, arguing the case deserves transparency. A person hit by

0: plane during a takeoff in Colorado. Fox's Chandley Painter.
1: A Frontier Airline jet aborting takeoff, reporting it hit a person at Denver International Airport. The plane also suffering an engine fire. The crew of Flight 4345 reported that 231 souls were aboard the plane and that emergency trucks were heading to their position. According to social media reports, passengers were quickly evacuated from the plane. At this time, there is no word if anyone inside the plane was hurt. The incident comes just days after a United Airlines flight hit a truck on the New Jersey Turnpike as it was preparing to land at Newark Liberty International Airport.
0: That Los Angeles-bound plane reported smoke inside the aircraft after the crash as passengers were evacuated. Russian President Vladimir Putin on Saturday voicing confidence of victory in Ukraine while overseeing a military parade on Red Square commemorating the defeat of Nazi Germany in World War II. Security tied in Moscow as Putin and several foreign leaders attended the parade. This as a U.S. brokered three-day ceasefire eased concerns about possible Ukrainian attempts to disrupt the festivities. I'm Paul Stevens. This is Fox News.
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0: 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Today, expect breezy conditions in the morning, transitioning to mostly cloudy skies with a chance of a thundershower in a few areas during the afternoon. The high will reach 69. Tonight will bring clearing skies, a potential early evening thundershower, and late night fog. Gusty winds and small hail may be present with any rainfall. The low will be 51. Tomorrow will be warmer with sunshine giving way to more clouds. There is a possibility of a passing shower. The high is expected to be 83. I'm AccuWeather meteorologist Joe Lundberg on WPG Talk Radio 95.5.
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7: The Markley, Van Camp, and Robbins Show. Jamie Markley, David Van Camp, Scott Robbins. Okay, gas prices.
8: Mm-hmm.
7: A lot of people talking about gas prices.
8: Oh, yeah. Yes.
7: Filling it up, $80? Mm-hmm. 80?
8: Yeah.
7: Yeah, I know. Yeah. You've been talking about this for months.
8: I'm back to the $15, $20. They'll get me to and from work a couple, three times. Guy again.
7: See?
8: I'm that
7: for
8: guy.
7: For months, Robbins, you know, it went up another 5 cents. We've been hearing this like day after day and whatever. And for some of us, you're like, yeah, okay. And then it hits you when you fill the tank, when it's on.
8: Yeah.
7: Yeah, it's a problem, but you're saying, David, help is on the way.
9: Well, that's what we're being told. Yeah, gas prices hit a nationwide average of $4.45 a gallon. That's, according to AAA, up almost 35 cents from a week ago and up almost $1.30 from a year ago.
7: Gee.
9: It's a problem. Treasury Secretary Scott Bessent, though, he's saying help is on the way. He was on Fox News this morning.
7: Okay. Roll it.
10: Help is on the way as of today. The way to think about it is the market, because of the conflict around the strait, is in deficit about 10 million barrels a day, between 8 and 10 million barrels a day right now. So every crude carrier that goes through has about 2 million barrels. So 4 or 5 crude carriers a day coming through of the pent-up demand. We think there are more than 150, 200 crude carriers that can come out. So I think the market's going to be very well supplied. The other thing, too, is I am confident on the other side of this, the world's going to be awash in oil. That the UAE has come out of OPEC. They're going to be pumping more. You know, OPEC just announced they're going to be pumping more. And the U.S. has record crude deliveries. We are the number one energy superpower in the world, and we have never delivered so much crude.
7: That's good news.
8: Yeah. The world will be covered in oil.
9: Awash in oil.
8: Awash in oil.
9: Yeah.
8: Everybody checking on Greta? She's probably just in the fainting couch right now.
7: Oh, she's already moved on from that.
9: Oh, yeah.
7: It's all about Gaza now.
9: Okay. Yes.
7: It's the next thing. Mm-hmm. So, as we sit, of course, this whole thing didn't last 4 to 6 weeks. We're beyond that.
8: Oh, yeah.
7: So, where are you at on the scale 1 to 10 freakout level, Scott?
8: About what exactly? How long we're going to be there? The midterms? Oh, I'm extremely puckered about the midterms right now. Yes.
7: Okay.
8: Yeah, and I'll tell you the reason. But the reason for that is prices.
7: I know.
8: Gas, food, everything goes up when energy goes up. So that's what I'm more afraid of, because people look at that and go, "Well, we need to change."
7: Yeah. Well, we had a big road trip over the last few days, celebrating my daughter's graduation.
8: Hang on a second. Before you go any further with that, your daughter's graduation is not just a graduation. It's a big one.
7: Yeah, from medical school.
8: Medical
7: she is
8: school.
7: Officially a doctor.
8: She's a freaking doctor. So,
7: she's going to be delivering a lot of babies.
8: That's a big deal.
7: Yeah, it was wild, man.
8: Man.
7: Yes.
8: I think that's awesome. So go ahead. Finish now.
7: Yeah, it was a really cool weekend.
8: Yeah.
7: You're on the road, for hours and hours and hours, and you go to fill up. Yeah, it's costly, and you're thinking about people, getting to and from work, and as you said, everything else is more expensive, and you can't help but get irritated.
8: No, I can't.
7: And so that clear message of why are we doing this with Iran is pretty important.
8: I know why we're doing it.
7: Yes.
8: I'm clear on that, and I'm in favor of it. But all that being said, that's not where the margin of victory lies.
7: But I think for most people, you could say, okay, they have been the world sponsor of terror, for decades now. But as a few months drags on and you're paying more and more, you're like, yeah, that was all good, but I want to be paying more.
8: Yeah. Yeah, I can't afford it anymore. Yeah.
7: So, that original 4 to 6 weeks sounded okay. But as it drags on,

0: what are we looking at? Because it seems like they are getting hurt financially, Iran.
1: Oh, for sure they are. I mean, when they're,
2: oh, gosh,
1: I mean, their
2: yeah.
1: inflation is out of control, their currency is less than useless. Yes. And yeah, they're kind of in panic mode right now, except now they're also lashing out. So we've got this operation, whatever, Project Freedom going on, trying to get mm-hmm. a few boats through the Strait of Hormuz.
0: Yes.
1: Well, now the Revolutionary Guard is firing on those boats.
0: Yes. Yeah.
2: That's what I mean, man. I mean,
0: the United Arab Emirates, they're ticked off. You got a lot of different countries that are ticked off. But when is this thing going to come to a close? That's the question. And none of us really know the answer.
1: Nope.
0: So we have that going on.
2: There's several possibilities, and I can't even think about one of them right now. So,
0: what's one of them?
2: Well, one of them would be annihilation.
0: Meaning? You don't think we're dropping a nuke on
2: I don't know.
0: I don't think that's happening.
2: I don't think it's going to happen either, but I don't. It's certainly a card.
0: Oh, yeah. I doubt that one. I'm not worried about that one.
2: Okay. let me do all the worrying on that one. Okay. I'll handle it. I got it.
1: I'm like 20% worried that they'll do that.
0: Yeah, I just don't think it's going to happen.
2: I think the pressure is up, man. It's been twisting. So we'll see.
0: I understand. But on a number of different things. And this is true. You worry too much and maybe I don't worry enough. Would you say that's fair on a lot of things?
2: Probably sit in the middle somewhere. That's probably where most rational people are.
0: Right. Yeah. And that's not just this thing in Iran. That's almost like anything.
2: Yeah. Yeah.
0: Oh, like, yeah. And I'm just right. like, yeah, whatever. Whatever's going to happen is going to happen.
2: Kansas City Royals' chance of winning a pennant. I worry about that.
0: Yeah, will we have a job in a year from now?
2: Yeah.
0: Maybe.
2: Maybe. Maybe not. I don't know.
0: I mean, whatever's going to happen is going to happen. You're like,
2: I know.
0: That'll be fine.
2: I'm the guy.
0: We'll figure it out.
2: The one who had the heart attack. Yep.
0: Yeah. Well, I suppose there was a worrier at Spirit Airlines. There was another guy that was like, yeah, it'll be fine.
2: They turned that into Spirit Halloween now. Did you hear that? Gonna open the planes up.
0: I've heard people playing Spirit in the Sky saying, no more Spirit in the Sky.
1: Yeah, no more.
0: Norman Greenbaum.
2: Yeah,
0: yeah. But yeah, there were some customers left stranded.
1: Oh, yeah. They shut down over the weekend after failing to reach a deal on a bailout. And, you know, Democrats are going out there blaming the Trump administration because of high fuel prices and all that. And I'm like, that's not what killed Spirit Airline. I mean, so the Biden administration blocked a merger a couple of years ago that would have saved it probably. And yep. they went to court. Spirit mm-hmm. lost. So now it's gone. Good job, Pete Buttigieg. Mm-hmm. Thousands of people left stranded as well because they had the last flight land at like 3 a.m. on Saturday. And so a bunch of people left stranded because of how quickly everything seemed to happen. So Fox News talked to this woman in Florida who was trying to get another flight with her kids.
0: Oh, boy.
3: We had to book new flights with a different airline. It's just been us here with three kids, 2 5-year-olds and 11-month-old. And we just been in the airport all night. First, they told us that they were going to give us hotels, Uber, and food vouchers. But then they canceled and said that they couldn't give it to us. So we've just been sitting here all night.
2: Gosh dang. That would irritate me.
0: Oh, yeah.
2: After they promise you that and then they don't deliver it. What?
0: Can you imagine the three of us on a road trip, David, and this happens to us with Scott? Oh, holy crap.
2: Yeah.
1: I'd probably just die laughing because Scott's funny when he's angry.
0: He is.
1: That's the problem.
0: I try not to laugh too much.
2: That would make me nuts. I mean, I'm one of these guys. You know how I am. You traveled with me. I mean, I get to the airport 3 hours earlier than I have to be there because I'm afraid they're going to leave without me.
0: Yes.
2: Yeah.
0: And then you'll be texting me, where are you?
2: Yeah, right.
0: Well, it's still 2.5 hours before the flight, Scott.
2: You should be here right now.
0: My goodness.
2: What if they start boarding?
0: Oh, yeah.
2: Yeah.
0: Oh, remember trying to get from AT&T Stadium to the airport? Gosh. And you thought we were going to miss the flight?
2: Well, we got...
0: You're freaking out?
2: We got out of the guy's Uber.
0: Yeah.
2: We started to get twitchy, and we just opened the doors and walked out of the guy's Uber.
0: Yes. Liz, you were uncomfortable. I'm like, let's just get out of the car. Well, we'll find another one.
2: I didn't know.
0: But you were losing patience. So you just, yes.
2: So we started walking.
0: That's
2: like
0: a story.
2: 3 miles and golly.
0: How long are we going to have to walk?
2: I know.
0: You see that building over there? That's what we have to get to.
2: Jeez.
0: Yeah, it was something.
2: Oh, boy.
0: Something we got to get to later on. Luke Rosiak with Daily Wire is doing a 5-part series on fraud in Ohio.
2: Same thing?
0: A lot of the same stuff.
2: Oh, boy.
0: It's wild how this is happening. You know, there's been this state.

0: statement that's been made over the last few months. How it used to be, the left always said, we're going to have reparations, a transfer of wealth. Mm-hmm. And, you know, you do polling on that. People are like, heck no, I'm not going to do that. But Democrats have just figured out ways to make it happen.
1: Yeah.
2: Yeah.
0: And David Marcus, who I happen to like his reporting, did this whole piece about how Democrats sneaked in reparations and how they'll protect them, which we'll get to. It's really devious, man. You know, like, how are all these people getting all this money? Because it's a freaking scam. And people working hard, trying to go about things the right way, are getting left way behind. That is not the way it's supposed to be, obviously. So we'll get into that. It is Mashup Monday.
1: Yes, it is.
0: I do not know what David has in store for us today, but it's always something at least interesting.
1: From Bill McClintock, my favorite guy who does this on YouTube. It is a mashup of Slipknot's Psychosocial and Salt and Pepa's Push It.
2: Oh.
0: I know the Salt and Pepa song.
2: Yeah, I do too. I don't know the Slipknot song.
0: I'm not sure if I know the Slipknot song. Let's see.

0: Dude, that made it fun.
1: I know.
0: No doubt about it.
2: I'm not the only one.
0: And you're saying that's not exactly like this K-pop stuff?
1: Mm-hmm.
0: Or what is it called that's really popular?
1: Oh, the K-pop Demon like, Hunters?
3: Yes. Demon Hunters, yeah.
0: Doing like rock stuff, but with like chick vocals and stuff like that?
1: Yeah, like hip-hop and stuff like that. It's not as heavy as that, but it does have some rock elements.
0: At least it makes it tolerable.
1: Yeah.
0: Put it that way. Could be a whole lot worse, but that was fun.
3: Slipknot, huh?
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2: Jamie Markley, David Van Camp, Scott Robbins, you know what it's time for? Yep, the five stories we're watching today.
3: One, two, three, four, five.
4: All right, coming in at number five, Rudy Giuliani, hospitalized and in critical condition. And the president spoke about it, or wrote about it, I guess, on Truth Social, saying, what a tragedy that he was treated so badly by the radical left lunatics, Democrats all, and he was right about everything. They cheated on the elections, fabricated hundreds of stories, did anything possible to destroy our nation. And now, look at Rudy. So sad. I think also he's 81 and drinks like a fish. So, I mean, that's probably, probably has more to do with his current predicament, but I don't want to get in the way of the narrative.
2: Right. Let the Trumpster be the Trumpster.
4: There you go. Number four, former Democrat Representative Eric Swalwell. Well, he was accused now by multiple women of sending sexual messages, including videos of him doing that.
5: Oh, come on.
2: Oh, no.
5: Man.
2: Holy smokes,
5: now,
2: man.
5: He was masturbating.
2: Yeah. Right, we got it.
4: Yeah. Oh. Like a dozen women have come forward to the failing New York Times, and yeah, he would send us those.
5: Again, what
2: well, usually women respond to that, Scott.
5: They just, don't, nobody oh, ever yeah. had what?
2: They're powerless once they see it. They want you even more.
5: Right.
2: No,
6: dear
2: I don't know.
6: Forum, I never knew I would be turned on by something like this, but I was.
2: Well,
6: never happened.
2: Yeah, crazy.
6: Well, never happened.
4: It's really funny, too, because he was one of the first members of Congress to join Snapchat and made a big deal about it at the time. And it was part of his effort to restore faith in democracy. So that's
2: oh
4: what we're calling it.
2: Goodness.
4: Now.
2: And he really thought that those videos would disappear.
4: Yes.
2: Oh, my gosh.
5: I know.
4: Let's see. Number three, the United States has launched Project Freedom in the Middle East to try to guide stranded ships out of the Strait of Hormuz. Number two, however, the Iranian Revolutionary Guard says that any vessel attempting to pass the strait will be destroyed, and they've reportedly hit a South Korean boat. Meanwhile, here at home, number one, gas prices have hit a nationwide average of $4.45 a gallon. That's up almost 35 cents from a week ago and up almost $1.30 from a year ago. That's going to be a problem if this lingers on too much longer.
2: No doubt about it.
6: Yep.
2: But, Scott, you know the prices are going to tumble once the little war there is over.
6: Mm-hmm. Okay, I'll wait.
2: Okay.
6: I'll be over here waiting.
2: Yes.
6: Watching him raise the price every day.
2: David, are you celebrating today?
6: Oh, yeah.
4: Why? Oh, because the May the 4th thing?
2: Yeah.
4: No.
6: May the 4th be with you.
2: Mm-hmm. When was it that you lost enthusiasm for Star Wars? Was it after the Han Solo thing?
4: Well, I liked the Han Solo movie for what it was. I mean, I thought it was fine.
2: Okay. Because, I mean, you were like went to a different town to a special theater to see that open.
4: Did.
2: You were into it.
4: I was.
2: And then was it the movie after that?
4: I'm trying to remember when it started
2: to wane.
4: Yeah, it was very disjointed. And then they've got like a million different series out there with Star Wars. And I just kind of got burned out on it.
2: Okay. Do you think they can restore it? Because there were people that were upset about it.
4: Yeah.
2: Different movies that came out at the time said it wasn't, you know, they're doing a bunch of woke crap with it.
4: Yeah.
2: Instead of just good stories, they got to insert this or that or whatever.
4: Yeah.
6: Did you save your bed sheets for your boy?
4: I never had Star Wars. Well, I did have Star Wars bed sheets, but, you know,

0: I was poor growing up, so it was just magic marker on a white blanket. Star Wars.
1: It would start with two R's.
2: Oh, that's sad. So I know Disney's trying to resurrect this in a number of different ways to make some money off it, but and some of the spinoffs have been pretty decent, right?
0: Well regarded, yeah. I think The Mandalorian was really popular and more or less universally liked.
2: Now, Scott, do you still say Star Wars fans are dorks? Are you still sticking by that?
1: I saw the first Star Wars when it came out in the theater. I was in high school.
2: I understand that, but you've referred to Star Wars fans as dorks for years. Don't try to say you haven't.
1: Do whatever you want to do, okay? If you're a Star Wars dork, be one. I don't care. That's fine.
2: Now, would you consider David a dork in this realm?
1: Definitely not. David is not a dork.
2: Was he a dork 10 years ago?
1: Might have been.
2: Okay. But somewhere along... Okay.
0: Lost my sense of wonder with the Star Wars universe, especially when I realized there are more bad Star Wars movies than there are good ones. Like, by a long shot.
2: You know, I haven't seen them all to really tell you.
1: I haven't either.
2: I know that there was a ranking of the best Star Wars characters. You know who got number one?
0: Jar Jar Binks.
1: No. Everybody hated that character, right?
2: It was Darth Vader, Anakin Skywalker. This is the Markley Van Camp Robin Show. Are you cool with that?
0: Yeah. I always wished that they would put him, like, in at the end of Rogue One, which is like the prequel to the original series.
2: Yeah.
0: But between the actual prequels and that. Anyway, there was one scene where Darth Vader comes out and just starts kicking ass, and it's awesome. I wanted them to lean into that more. Like, give me more Ninja Vader, you know?
2: Yeah, you like that, I remember. Yeah. The second character, the one ranking number two. Any guesses?
0: Chewbacca.
2: No. Chewbacca's at 10.
0: Oh, man.
1: Wow.
2: Man, we could have made this a game, I guess.
1: I don't know these characters.
2: I know. Han Solo.
1: Okay.
2: And then it's Princess Leia, Luke Skywalker, and Yoda at 5. Yoda's a coward. Okay.
1: Coward is Yoda.
2: News update.
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0: News. I'm Jack Callahan. A person struck on the tarmac at Denver's International Airport by a departing Frontier Airlines flight. The plane's crew reported smoke in the cabin and they aborted the takeoff. The passengers were evacuated safely. No word on the fate of the person struck on the runway. A three-day ceasefire is underway between Russia and Ukraine. President Trump, before boarding Marine One at the White House yesterday, said he hopes the ceasefire is extended.
1: It's the worst thing since World War II in terms of life. 25,000 young soldiers every month. It's crazy. So it could very well be.
0: The president says the deal includes a swap of 1,000 prisoners from each side. The ceasefire is scheduled to run through Monday. An unexpected 115,000 jobs added to U.S. payrolls in April, according to the Labor Department. Wall Street reacting with new records. 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

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We got your under the sun wows. 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
7: Trading blows in the Persian Gulf. I'm Jack Callahan, Fox News. The U.S. and Iran testing the limits of a fragile ceasefire. Fox's Ashley Webster has more from Tel Aviv.
8: There has been plenty of military action around the Strait of Hormuz. The very latest saw a U.S. F/A-18 Super Hornet fire on 2 empty Iranian-flagged oil tankers that were heading towards a port in Iran. Both vessels were disabled. Let's not forget there is a ceasefire in existence, but apparently it's a little shaky. Now, according to Central Command, the blockade is preventing more than 70 tankers capable of transporting more than $13 billion worth of oil from entering Iranian ports.
7: President Trump says a peace deal with Iran could be signed soon, but Iranian officials have yet to respond to the latest American proposal. Concern over the deadly respiratory ailment known as hantavirus is growing. Before leaving the White House Friday, President Trump telling reporters so far things are under control here.
9: We have it. We have very good people looking at it. It seems to be okay. They know the virus very well. They've worked with it for a long time. They know it very well. Not easy to pass on. So we hope that's true.
7: The rare rodent-borne disease, recently the center of an outbreak aboard a cruise ship. Virus is usually transmitted through rodent saliva, urine, and droppings and can become airborne near surfaces which have been contaminated. There were a handful of Americans on board the stricken vessel. None has tested positive for the virus so far, but they are being monitored. State Department sanctioning 4 China-based entities accused of supporting Iran's military operations during Operation Epic Fury. Firms including Mientropy Technology, also known as Mizar Vision, and EarthEye, allegedly providing satellite imagery to the Iranian military. 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

0: Talk Radio 95.5 AccuWeather forecast for South Jersey. Today, expect breezy conditions in the morning, transitioning to mostly cloudy skies with a chance of a thundershower in a few areas during the afternoon. The high will reach 69. Tonight will bring clearing skies, a potential early evening thundershower, and late night fog. Gusty winds and small hail may be present with any rainfall. The low will be 51. Tomorrow will be warmer with sunshine giving way to more clouds. There is a possibility of a passing shower. The high is expected to be 83. I'm AccuWeather meteorologist Joe Lundberg on WPG Talk Radio 95.5.
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6: Boy, do we have a show for you. Wow. I'm just looking down this list of stuff. It's incredible. So we got to start somewhere. This is the Markley, Van Camp, and Robbins Show. I'm Scott Robbins. Right over there is David Van Camp. Jamie Markley is taking care of some family biz today.
7: Yes, he is.
6: But he will be rejoining us tomorrow. I want to get to this story, and I mentioned to you off the air. I said, David, I see this story, update on Iran war from Dan Raisin Kane.
7: Yeah.
6: And I think to myself, this second?
7: Yeah, right.
6: Because I have whiplash from this thing. Who is operating the Strait of Hormuz right now? Who
7: That's
6: has
7: a good
6: the
7: question.
6: I don't know the answer to any of these questions. Anyway, Dan Raisin Kane can maybe help us out here a little bit.
7: Yes, maybe he can. Here we go.
8: Since the ceasefire was announced, Iran has fired at commercial vessels 9 times and seized 2 container ships. And they've attacked U.S. forces more than 10 times, all below the threshold of restarting major combat operations at this point. You can also see the group of tankers and cargo vessels in the U.S. blockade line, as I'm...
7: By the way, I guess I knew this kind of deep down in my soul, but I didn't realize that a ceasefire could still exist under a certain threshold. Like, yeah, you're setting off a few bombs, but, you know, you're bombing ships, you're boarding tankers, you're seizing them in the Strait of Hormuz, and now you're bombing oil refineries and whatnot.
6: I mean, I heard him say this, and yeah. I thought, do I just misinterpret this? What does under threshold really mean?
7: Yeah, well,
6: I don't know what that means.
7: As long as you don't blow up something really important, you're fine.
6: Yeah,
7: you can keep lobbing rockets, I suppose.
6: Yeah, I guess.
8: As a result of Iran's indiscriminate attacks across the region, there are currently 22,500 mariners embarked on more than 1,550 commercial vessels trapped in the Arabian Gulf, unable to transit. In addition to shipping, Iran has continued to deliberately attack its neighbors. Just yesterday, Iran attacked Oman once and the UAE 3 times, including an attack on Fujairah oil terminal, which was successfully defeated. They also launched cruise missiles, drones, small boats at U.S. forces defending commercial shipping in the straits, and United States Navy MH-60 helicopters and Army AH-64 Apache helicopters successfully defeated those threats. Thus far, today is quieter.
7: Well, and then they started lobbing rockets again. Because you're right. I mean, it is just kind of minute by minute, second
6: it
7: by
6: is.
7: Second.
6: Yeah. I knew they started lobbing rockets again.
7: Yeah.
6: Yeah, and again, I wish he would explain the threshold thing.
7: Well, I think it's sort of like, well, okay, so they tried to bomb this oil facility. It didn't go through. Right? It was successfully deterred for the most part, so therefore it doesn't count as a violation of the ceasefire and an escalation of hostilities. I suppose that's it. And you made the point yesterday, and we talked about it, that usually when they send out these attack boats, you're talking like 30 to 40 at a time. One of the times it was 6. So there's not a whole lot of firepower left in Iran's arsenal.
6: I keep hearing that, but they keep lobbing rockets.
7: Oh, yeah.
6: It's like they must have stockpiled quite a few of those. Anyway, we'll again, the update will be different in 20 minutes. I almost can guarantee you that.
7: Oh, yeah.
6: But we'll get to that when we need to. Now, this is something kind of interesting. Dan Raisin Kane again and Pete Hegseth responded to reports that Iran will be deploying what they call kamikaze dolphins.
7: Yes.
6: Now, they're strapping bombs on dolphins and sending them out, right?
7: That was the reporting a while ago, just a couple days ago, that, yeah, they have attack dolphins that they've trained to go and attack ships. And they've got mines on them.
6: Yeah.
7: So, yeah, here
6: the dolphin itself is not attacking a ship.
7: No, it's running into the ship.
6: I know that, but I mean, the dolphin's not like trying to bite him or something.
7: No. It's just going to make contact and then go boom, or get close and go boom.
6: Yes. They strap bombs to them.
7: Yes, exactly. They strap

0: bombs to these dolphins, and then they go boom. That's the theory, at least.
1: You said that the attacks by Iran so far are below the threshold of restarting major combat operations. What is that threshold? And then for Secretary Hegseth, are there still concerns about mines in the Strait? And can you kind of clarify these reports of kamikaze dolphins that we've heard about?
2: I haven't heard the kamikaze dolphin thing. It's like sharks with laser beams, right? The threshold of restarting is a political decision above my pay grade. What I'll say is it's low harassing fire right now. It feels like Iran is grasping at straws to try to do something across the southern flank. To your question, David, their command and control structure remains very fractured, and I think they're struggling to maintain control down echelon at the edge, but it's still pretty low-level kinetics at this point in time.
0: I always like hearing the professional military guys talk, like him, where he's just like, yeah, we're at a pretty low threshold kinetic interactions with the nexus of the threat point and, you know, all that kind of stuff. And then Pete Hegseth comes in and wants to talk about kamikaze dolphins.
3: Yeah.
0: Right. He's like, wait a minute, we're burying the lead here.
4: And I can't confirm or deny whether we have kamikaze dolphins, but I can confirm they don't. Ultimately, any follow-on effort, if there are mines identified, would be something that some of our units could undertake or the world could undertake. But right now, we know we have a lane of safe passage that commercial shipping can flow through.
0: Right there, not a lot of people willing to laugh at the kamikaze dolphin joke from the Secretary of War, Pete Hegseth.
3: No.
0: Sometimes you go for the joke, man, and it doesn't stick, you know?
3: Right.
0: Where he's like, well, I can't confirm.
2: This point in time.
4: And I can't confirm or deny whether we have kamikaze dolphins, but I can confirm they don't, ultimately.
0: You got a couple of, courtesy chuckles.
3: Right, yes.
0: It's like, yeah, the people in that room are a little bit worried about what's about to go boom here. I'm kind of surprised that anybody even asked about the kamikaze dolphins to begin with.
3: Me too. Well, I read that yesterday somewhere. Mm-hmm. And I'm like, that can't be true, right?
0: Well, there's been talk of that going back to, like, World War II?
3: Yeah.
0: Like, somehow training these animals to go and attack targets in the sea. Because, it's a great idea in theory, unless you really, really like dolphins. I mean, I don't know if it's really fair to train dolphins to be kamikaze pilots for us, but, you know, they're just out doing dolphin stuff. They're not hurting anybody.
3: Well, you know, it's the benefits you get from it. Your family of dolphins gets if you
0: That's
3: throw
0: true.
3: Yourself you in get a line of duty. Like
0: lifetime
3: that,
0: supply of mackerel. Yeah.
3: Yeah, something
0: and free
3: like
0: college.
3: That. Yeah. All right. So Trump was, here's a question I get asked all the time. Hey, why don't you guys find out what's going on with the Iranian population right now? Mm-hmm. Do you know anything? What do you know? What are you hearing?
0: It's almost impossible to know because you know that there's a lot of propaganda flying both ways. The government has shut out internet access for most of the population. Some people have Starlink, but again, it's kind of hard to gauge what the mood is there based on that because it's just one guy with a computer, basically.
3: Yeah.
0: And you don't know what's propaganda, what's pro-regime propaganda, what's anti-regime propaganda. It's basically a blackout.
3: Yeah, so, I mean, are they fighting back? Are they not fighting back? What are they doing?
0: I don't know.
3: Are they going to fight back? Yeah. Trump was asked that question.
0: Well, yeah, he was on the Hugh Hewitt show, and he said he was open to the idea of arming anti-regime factions with Iran because that's a big problem. If you don't have the guns, it's going to be kind of hard to go against the guys who do have the guns.
5: Look, if they had guns, which they don't have, guns were sent and other people took those guns. If they had guns, they would fight back. I'm convinced of that. But, you know, you can't have an unarmed population against people with AK-47s and stand there, even if you have 250,000 people. So, you know, you started off by asking me, would I like to see them? And I'm very torn on it because they lost 42,000 people in the first 2 weeks. I don't really want to see that. They have guns. And I think they're getting some guns. As soon as they have guns, they'll fight like as good as anybody there is.
0: We'll see.
3: Yeah. To me, I mean, sending them guns, just sending the populace guns is a non-starter because they'll be taken away and be used against them.
0: Well, yeah. I mean,
3: there's no doubt about that.
0: I think he's being more generic about that. Like, they know certain different anti-regime groups that are working within the country. Maybe. I mean, I've seen this movie before where a country goes and gives a Middle Eastern population guns, and then, suddenly they have.

0: those guns, and they're using it against us.
1: Against us, yeah.
0: So
1: yeah, well, that's like
0: we'll
1: steal all the, steal the food
0: that's
1: supposed to be going. You know, this is anytime somebody's given something when they have no control over their lives whatsoever. Mm-hmm. But anyway, more on that later. Judge, this is a story that made me the sickest. I read this story yesterday. There's a judge who apologized to the guy who tried to kill Trump, and I'm not making that up either.
0: Yeah.
1: A judge did this.
0: Yes.
1: Amazing.
0: This is Judge Zia Faraqui, who has apologized to Cole Allen. This is the guy who tried to murder President Trump and other administration officials at the White House Correspondents Association dinner just last weekend. Almost a week and a half ago. And yes, apologized for him being in solitary confinement and on suicide watch because he had said that he didn't think he was going to survive. Here's the report from Fox. And at the very end, you'll hear a familiar voice just saying, what are we doing here? Why are we apologizing to this guy?
2: Judge Zia Faraqui apologized to suspect Cole Allen for the treatment he's received so far while he's been behind bars. He's been put on suicide watch by the Department of Corrections, and the judge was asking why. The defendant has requested a Bible, has requested meetings with his legal team, and that has not been allowed. He's been put in restrictive 24-hour lockup with no windows and a padded room without an opportunity to get out for recreation. And so the judge making it clear to the Department of Corrections that he wants answers by tomorrow morning about exactly what the housing determination will be made for the suspect in this case, out of grave concern about his constitutional rights, and that apology issued near the end of the hearing. And so quite a moment just moments ago in federal court. Bottom line, the Department of Corrections said they wanted to make sure that he survived, that this is a high-profile case, and all involved acknowledged it is a high-profile case. But again, the judge concerned about the treatment he's gotten since he was arrested after the White House Correspondents' Dinner shooting incident. Sandra, back to you.
3: A lot of people might be shocked by that.
4: The judge apologized to this guy, who's a killer, who, if he had gotten another couple yards, would have sprayed the whole audience in the Correspondents' Dinner. I mean, would have just sprayed him and killed God knows how many, and then would have marched up and taken a shot over the whole audience at the president. And we're apologizing to this guy? I don't get that.
0: Yeah.
1: No, I don't get it either, Larry. I agree with you.
0: Well, it's ideologically driven.
1: Gosh. Man. You know? Again, you hear this stuff and you say, did this really happen? And then you hear, yeah, of course it really happened. Mm-hmm. Yeah. Of course it did.
0: Yeah.
1: All right. James Carville has entered a word into our vernacular I had never heard before.
0: Yes.
1: When describing Donald Trump.
0: Yes.
1: Now, again, I've never heard this word before.
0: It's quite a thing. We can get it going now and then finish it up after the break. But
1: okay.
0: Yeah, this is quite an odd way of describing President Trump. James Carville was saying that he was at some event and women kept coming up to him and telling him what Trump's face looks like. James Carville talking about somebody's looks. Oof, buddy, come on.
1: No kidding.
0: Yeah.
5: She says, James, our friends and I love it when you talk nasty about Trump. Just use all the language you can. But she says, you know what? When I see his face, it reminds me of the backside of my husband's scrotum. Yeah, that's what it is. You look like the backside of a That's what you are, Trump.
0: I have a lot of questions that I don't know if you can answer, and I don't know if anybody would be willing to weigh in on our Facebook page.
1: I'm a little stunned.
0: Is that a part of the male anatomy that most wives are familiar with their husbands?
1: Not that I'm aware of.
0: The backside.
1: I've never heard that one before, but I've never asked either. Because so I don't really know if I want to know.
0: Could you pick it out of a lineup if you...
1: Yep, that's him.
0: Oh, that's him. Yep, that's
1: holy smokes.
0: That's the backside of that one. There's a little bit more there that we can get to.
1: We'll get to some more. We got to flesh that out a little bit more. Did I say that?
0: Come on.
1: I'm sorry. I didn't even mean to. Top five stories we're following today, and women are sharing the moment they learned they were dating an idiot. This ought to be fun. Coming up.
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2: All righty then. This is the Markley, Van Camp, and Robbins Show. Hi there, I'm Scott Robbins. Right over there, you see that guy right there? That's David Van Camp, and the empty stool is where Jimmy Markley would be sitting if he were here today, but he's not. He'll be back tomorrow.
3: Yep.
2: He'll be back tomorrow. Here are the top five things, by the way. That we are looking at this morning, David Van Camp.
4: Yes, the judge overseeing the case of the latest attempted assassin of the president apologized to the would-be assassin for being kept in isolation and suicide watch. Number four, the Centers for Medicaid and Medicare Services is for the first time allowing doctors to get paid for de-prescribing medications. This is a big deal. Number three, today is the deadline for Representative Ilhan Omar to turn over all documents to Minnesota's Feeding Our Future Fraud Committee. Omar's name appeared six times in court documents tied to the $250 million scheme where they were supposed to be feeding children, yeah. And they weren't. They were buying, cars and houses.
2: Right.
4: Number two, there's a cruise ship stuck off the coast of Africa. Emergency medical evacuations are underway, I guess, because of a deadly hantavirus outbreak. Usually you get this from rodents. The World Health Organization says they think the first case was infected before getting on the boat. No rats on the ship itself, they're saying.
2: Yeah,
4: but there may also be some human-to-human transmission, which is very rare, but does happen. And so there are people freaking out about it who are on that boat, and I get it. Like, oh, my gosh, I don't want to. That thing is not to be messed with.
2: Oh, gosh, man, I can't even imagine being stuck.
4: Oh, dude.
2: And what that must be like.
4: See, I know that almost never happens on a cruise ship, but that is why I will never be on a cruise.
2: I'll never do another one. I've done one, and it was fine. I had no problem. It was wonderful, but I'll never do it again.
4: Yeah, I like going out on boats. Like, if I can control the boat, or it's like a small fishing boat, like I can go, I'm just going out fishing. I've slept on the water before on a fishing trip, but just the idea of being on this gigantic cruise ship with thousands of other people, it only takes one person getting sick.
2: Yeah, with that kind of stuff.
4: And then all of a sudden, all hell is breaking loose. And then number one.
2: Isn't this what Gene Hackman died from, by the way?
4: Hantavirus?
2: You
4: know what?
2: Was.
4: Yeah, I think that's, I think, or his wife did or
2: his
4: something
2: wife
4: like
2: and
4: that.
2: He both, I think. But jeez.
4: And then number one, Iran launched ballistic missiles and drones at the UAE towards an oil facility that was thwarted. But they attacked again today as they say, fragile ceasefire continues to hold. It has not reached the level of intensity that would require a U.S. response. That's according to the chairman of the Joint Chiefs of Staff and the Secretary of War. Those are the top five stories that we're watching today. Also, James Carville has a new term for President Trump, and he says it was inspired by a lady.
5: No wonder Lindsey Graham's always trying to lick your face. But my point here is these people, and they were coming up to me, didn't matter. Black women, white women, elegant women, everything that you can imagine. And almost to a person, they said, you keep calling him nasty names because that's what he deserves. And that's who he is.
4: Yeah, this is the Markley, Van Camp, and Robbins Show. The new term, by the way, is scrotum face.
2: Yeah. I didn't realize it was the rear end of a man.
4: Yes.
2: Bending over.
4: It was
2: Carville. I don't know what his deal. I never heard of that one before.
4: No.
2: I've heard them all, but I haven't heard that one.
4: The dark side of the moons, I guess, is what he's talking about. It's the back side of a scrotum. Like I don't actually see that one.
2: Scrotum.
4: Yeah, I'm not familiar. I don't think I've ever seen my
2: I didn't
4: my
2: know
4: own.
2: That was a thing. I didn't know it was different than the front side of the. I don't think it is. I don't know.
4: Yeah, so.
2: Had one my whole life. I never noticed that before. Huh?
4: Yeah. All right.
2: That's like a fingerprint. We're all different.
4: Got a news update next, and what's your story?
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0: Jeremiah, who's here in the studio. So he is our Ranch Hope official resident percussionist or drummer here at the ranch. So Roger, that has to do with our show today. So Roger, I'm going to hand it over to you. Let's what did you guys do this weekend? What happened?
1: Yeah, well, this weekend I think was just the beginning of so much more. I know Jeremiah and I really haven't known each other too long, but I'm thankful by God's Spirit. I feel like I know him pretty well. I know his heart and his intentions, and we both know the same Jesus, and that is a great place to start. And so I'm looking forward to moving ahead and seeing what God's going to do in us and through us. How long ago was it that we first met?
2: We first met is when it was a couple days after I started.
1: Which was when? I'm just trying to think back. A month ago or 2 months?
2: I think it was back in March.
1: March, April, May, June. Really? It was that long?
2: Yeah.
1: Oh, my goodness.
2: Yeah.
1: It has been that long. Wow. Yeah. So we met. We had a couple small conversations, and it was evident that you had a heart for the Lord. And, you know, I wanted to learn from you. So at this point, how did you, what factors would you say coming into Ranch Hope, actually what expectations did you have to find God here as well as, you know, where you were coming from?
2: What expectations I had was to like anything like that I'm going through, like to pray about it first and not like let like my emotions get over it, and like just have a little talk with God.
1: Mm-hmm. So I know it's not always the most exciting thing having to leave your family, mm-hmm. and go to a quote residential treatment program. Did you feel like it was God's will for you to come here? When you were thinking about, oh my goodness, I'm gonna have to go there tomorrow, did you think that was something God was doing, or did you, how did you see it at the time before you came to Ranch Hope?
2: I seen that God was like put me somewhere where there's like I can get help, but also learn from my mistakes and like not trying to like always put it out there like that my mom is like trying to send me away because she don't love me or she don't want me home. Mm-hmm. She's sending me here because like she want better for me and how like she want God to move through my life and like trying to get me on the right path.
1: So you know a lot of guys here, guys respect you, mm-hmm. and I think it's because how you how you treat people. Do you think a lot of the guys see Ranch Hope that way when they come in, as a place where they're going to get help? Or
2: I think some guys see it as, oh, I'm in trouble and I just can't get out of it. I think like some see it as like it's a prison, mm-hmm. but it's like not. It's just like a place where like it's temporarily, it's not permanent. And like once you leave here, like you always got a second chance, but like the second chance you gotta like make it like stick. You gotta make like a promise and commit that like you ready to change and ready to be a new person. Like I wouldn't say like everybody's perfect, but I see like some people on a ranch is like trying to work and trying their best and hardest to leave here. And like the first day I got here, like I recognized like a lot of people, and like I seen it in myself where like the first day of school I was like going OP. I wasn't.
1: When you say OP for our listeners, what does that mean?
2: Out of program.
1: Mm-hmm. Like if you were supposed to be in this class and you went to another class, or you were outside when you were supposed to. Okay.
2: Mm-hmm.

0: like me going OP got me in like a lot of trouble. I wasn't able to do anything. I wasn't able to go on trips. I was like on privilege all the time. But like versus now, like I'm able to do stuff. I'm in class all day. It's just like me committing and me like just having like a little talk with God every night and tell him like, I'm sorry for like the sins that I have made against you, and like me just praying that like my life would like get better and like it would change.
1: Mm-hmm. I think that word repentance, you know, yeah. He says that when we can turn to him, he will be faithful and just. He is faithful and just to forgive us our sins. Jeremiah, so we share a passion for music, and your ear, you can sing too. I heard you singing the other day. I know you play the drums, but I could hear you singing along. Where did you learn to play the drums?
0: I learned taking two pencils. I remember me sitting at my grandma's table in her kitchen and me just taking two pencils and just banging on her table, and like I remember it to this day, her telling me that if you don't like start taking this seriously, God's going to take it away from you. And like that actually stick with me till this day, and like I really like have a passion of playing the drums. And
1: so your grandmom saw the gift. How old do you think you were?
0: Maybe like around 6, 7.
1: Okay.
0: Yeah. Like I really have a passion about drumming.
1: So from there, you received lessons, or you learned through someone at the church, or your grandmom. Somebody like, has taught you how to play.
0: It's crazy because I taught myself how to play. I taught myself. Just me taking two pencils and just making music, like I just like followed through and just like taught myself, because like my mom or like they really didn't like have the time to like get me lessons or try to get somebody to teach me. Like at my grandpa's church, like he had a drummer there. He left, so my grandpa was like, I could take over. And I was like, that's crazy because I'm going on 8 and
1: 8 years old.
0: Like you asking me to play in front of a big crowd, and I'm just learning. And it was like I had like it was a church anniversary, and the drummer was late, so my grandpa asked me to play, and I was like nervous.
1: So prior to that, I mean, you said you started with two pencils and a table.
0: Two pencils
1: and a table. With your grandmom there. When's the first time that you remember getting in front of a kit? Because when I see you with the drums, and when we first met and I first got you in front of the drums that we had here, we pulled them out of the old old barn, and I sat them in front of you. Your first question was, do you have a key? And I thought, do I have a key? Because I don't know a lot about, you know, the drums. And then it dawned on me, oh, he's asking for a drum key because he wants to tune these things and tighten these things. So when was the first time that you actually got in front of a kit like that? Because now, I don't know if I've ever seen somebody more comfortable and knowledgeable behind a kit. Was that at church or was that?
0: It was at a church. It was my grandma's church. I asked the pastor, could I play? And he was like, yes, go ahead. And like they was very surprised that like I like really knew how to play. And I think it was like God's will and his way just leading me through the service, being able to play behind like the pianist or the organist and like behind the choir that they had.
1: So a word you just used, which it gives me goosebumps, you said behind. And there's a humility in your playing that has really moved me and inspired me. Even when you played behind the graduation song at graduation, you really understand what it means to a

0: company and what it means to come alongside. How did you learn that? Like, where would you say that comes from, the idea of playing behind? You know, a lot of people these days want to play in front. Mm. And but how did that come to be?
1: I was always like the guy that like wanted to be behind and like wanted to be like the guy that's like in the background. I don't want to be the like over guy and like be in the front, cause like sometimes I might be able to mess up and I like want to be able to like get back right back. And like at my mom's church we have a bass player, so I would like play behind a bass player. I won't be too loud over him. I won't be too loud and like over the organist. Like we would sound as one whole.
0: Yeah, I appreciate that so much. So kind of bringing things up to speed, this past weekend, we were able to go to Friendship United Methodist Church. Pastor Dom Polk and the church there invited us out. And so I found Jeremiah and I said, could we do a song when we go? And what do you think we should do? And we started talking about it. And you recommended a couple other guys that we could bring on board. And we started practicing. Those practices were challenging in different ways, super special. But what did it feel like to be with three other peers who also, were passionate about leading? What was that like for you?
1: I feel like,
0: with you having the most experience too, by the way, but with these guys all just wanting to be, in the front in some ways.
1: I feel like it was like a blessing, a big blessing to Ranch Hope and to like you and to not only us as a whole, but like everybody on the ranch. I feel like we like really showed up and showed out. We only like had two practices, and the way we performed that Sunday, it was like really a blessing to that church and to the people in there. And
0: you at some point when we went out to eat afterwards, which was also a great time, you had said, I think I was like tearing up a little bit. So if you could explain to me what during the service, what was going through your heart and your mind that had you tearing up a little bit?
1: What had me tearing up a little bit is like the goodness of God that was moving throughout that service. Like when you first told us, like it was like a bunch of old people there that they don't have a drummer. I was like, what are we gonna do? But like, I seen God's goodness and his mercy move through that service. When you got up there and you was talking about the ranch, it was like a blessing. And like you really like are like God's greatest gift, because like you wasn't nervous or you like really wasn't scared to go up there and explain about what goes on at the ranch. And like I really like want to give like a big accomplishment to you, because like you really did a big thing and you really showed up and showed out, and like only the people that we had like was really happy and really like stick together.
0: So sharing about Ranch Hope on behalf of Ranch Hope, I feel super responsible, like to take every word serious, because the last thing I want is someone to miss the wonder of you. Like I feel like standing up there, in many ways, I have an opportunity to try to present how incredible you are, and Stephen and Noah and Emery and the rest of the guys that are here, because not everybody understands who we are and what we do. So I prayed, Lord, just help me to help the people see what you're doing

0: our midst. Mm-hmm. And so it means a lot to me for you to just give me some encouragement there.
1: I'm just going to jump in real quick here for any of our listeners just joining us. This is the Wondrous Story radio program. 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That's ranchhope.org. We are speaking today with one of the youth here at the ranch, Jeremiah, and Roger Garrison has been speaking with him about his time here at the ranch and his passion for the drums and for percussion. And for Jesus. So I just wanted to interject there real quick and back to you guys.
0: Thanks, John. So as we think about our experience this Sunday, what do you think is next? What might God be doing in us and through us for his kingdom and his glory?
2: Us taking the trip as a whole, going to my mom's church and really like giving God some praise, and like not only are we traveling with Ranch Hope, we're traveling with like a guy that we don't know what he might do or anything, but like it's crazy because like I seen God move through us Sunday. It was like the people, they were like joyful and happy that we were able to come out and really give God praise, because when you first told me that we were going to do this, I prayed about it. Mm-hmm. I was like, God, really help us and help me to pick the right people to do this. And I feel like I picked the right people to like really do it with, because like
0: it would, without using any names, a couple of the guys that you picked have been in a little bit of trouble.
2: Mm-hmm.
0: And it was hard to know whether or not we were going to be able to get permission. Mm-hmm. Even for them to be able to join us on Sunday on a trip off Ranch Hope. What do you think it meant for those guys? Because I know where your heart is towards Jesus. I know for some of those guys, they were all for praising him together, for singing together, but you know, we're all in different places. But what do you think that experience was like for some of your peers?
2: I think the experience like for them was like they were like happy that they got to be able to do this, because the day that we had practice and you told them that they might not be able to go, I seen in their face like, oh man, I really want to do this with Mr. Garrison, and like I really, really, like really want to go. And like I seen like the disappointment that they had, but like the when it like came to a conclusion that they was able to go, like I seen that like the joyness that they had in them, and like they were really, really happy that they got to be able to do this and be a part of this ministry as one.
0: Yeah, I think God's hand was on the people that were going. Now, I think the difficult part is there are so many guys now, right, that want to be a part of what God's doing, whether they know it's God doing it or not. And I think there'll be lots of opportunities for us to show them what it means to be behind.
2: Mm-hmm.
0: Right. So before we practice the last practice, I showed you you guys a song that God had put on my heart. Do you remember anything about that song? We were sitting there in the chapel in the chairs in the front there, and I played that song and said, I want us all to just listen to this.
2: I remember they said that something about an idol.
0: Anything I put before my God?
2: Yeah, is an idol. And
0: do you remember the chorus or like the point of the song?
2: No, not really.
0: So the chorus was worship is more than a song. And what does that mean to you?
2: Worship is more than a song. It means to me is we always don't need music. We always don't need instruments. we can give God praise.

0: is without music, instruments, songs.
1: Mm-hmm. I think that song means a lot to me, just because I think sometimes we can get so caught up in our singing that we forget the purpose, and our heart might, we might be singing great, might be playing great, but our heart might be far from seeking Him. And you know, you guys able to really get out of the way on Sunday and let God move. When the congregation was singing with us, we couldn't just hear our voices. And I think that was a part of the blessing. You know, there was one voice, as you said earlier. We were singing as one with the congregation, and I believe that was by God's Spirit. But so what else do you think we're looking forward to? What are some other things? So going, so taking this and going to your home church, which I'm really excited about. You know, for me, I think, you know, really building the church here at Ranch Hope, and how we're going to be able to do that together over the next couple months and year. I have a lot of visions for that happening. What do you think the church at Ranch Hope would look like?
0: I think the church at Ranch Hope would look like is, it will be a great place to worship every Sunday. Like, we have all different ages on the ranch. We have, like, we have young adults, we have teenagers, and then we have preteens. And, like, if we all come together as one whole and unite together, I feel like we can really, really, like, transform the chapel. Like, the chapel will really be like a regular church. Like, it it could be like, be there every Sunday. We can like have Bible study on Wednesdays there. We can like, we can do like youth and adult like game night or something like that.
2: So as much as I don't want to be that guy, we're almost out of time. And, I want to just keep this going. So Jeremiah, will you, do you think you'll be able to come back at some point, join us in the future? Because I want to share updates with our listeners about this chapel project and, and the Sunday service. I think that, you know, sharing that information out there, and like we, like you just said there, Jeremiah, bringing everyone together, right, and building that community is, I think, a step in the right direction. I think that is the direction that we want to go in. So thank you for joining us today, Jeremiah. Roger, if you could close us out in a word of prayer before we finish.
1: Sure. Father, again, thank you for the fresh new things that you're doing here at Ranch Hope. Father, not new heart, but the new ways that you're doing things that you've been doing throughout eternity as you show us your reclaiming, redeeming, renewing, and restoring love, and you bring dead things to life. And we ask these things in Jesus' name. Amen.
0: Amen.
2: All right. Thank you again for joining us on today's wondrous story from the campus of Ranch Hope in Alloway, New Jersey. Joining us today, we had a youth here at the ranch, Jeremiah. We have Roger Garrison, who's our Director of Youth and Adult Ministries, and myself, your host each week, John Salvatore. I'm the Director of Marketing and Communications here at Ranch Hope. Have a great week. 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
3: Honor amid the battles. I'm Paul Stevens, Fox News. President Trump honoring military moms at the White House as the U.S. and Iran continue to exchange blows in the Middle East.
4: President Trump honoring Gold Star mothers in the Rose Garden as U.S. forces disabled two more vessels for violating the U.S. blockade on Iranian ports. It's the latest attack in a tit-for-tat between the two nations. CENTCOM released new images of the four U.S.-guided missile destroyers that faced incoming fire from Iran while traversing some 500 miles through the Persian Gulf and the Strait of Hormuz. The U.S. carried out retaliatory strikes, but the president insists the ceasefire is still in place.
3: Fox's Aisha Hosni at the White House. While the ceasefire reportedly continues, a peace plan is yet to be made between the U.S. and Iran, and the president says U.S. forces will do what is necessary in that conflict. A plane taking off from Denver's international airport hits a person on the runway.
5: Frontier Airlines says flight 4345 was taking off for Los Angeles from Denver when it hit a pedestrian on the runway around 11:20 p.m. local time. In air traffic control recording, the pilot can be heard reporting the incident and saying there was an engine fire. Smoke was reported in the cabin, forcing the crew to begin an evacuation via slides. Airport officials say the Denver Fire Department quickly put out that fire and emergency crews bused the passengers back to the terminal.
3: And that is Fox's Madeline Rivera. Frontier stated they're investigating and they've notified the NTSB. Authorities in Spain were preparing Friday to receive more than 140 passengers and crew members on board a hantavirus-stricken cruise ship that was headed for the Canary Islands. Now, that vessel is set to arrive tomorrow, Sunday, on a Spanish island off the coast of West Africa, and passengers will be taken to a, quote, completely isolated, cordoned-off area, unquote. 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

and especially the ones who have left us, like mine. You're always in our hearts. We start off with this wonderful, nice message. But after you hear today's show, you may decide that I'm a real mother. Let me tell you something. Because we're going to get into it today. Good morning and welcome to another edition of Talk with a Purpose. Every Saturday we're here from 9 until noon on WPG Talk Radio 95.5. 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And as always, the number here in the studio, 609-407-1450. Again, 609-407-1450. That is our number here in the studio. At any time during the course of the show, you want to chime in on anything we're talking about, feel free to do that. And we certainly, as always, do have a lot to talk about here today on the show. Again, 609-407-1450. I want to start today's show by reviewing a couple of shows for the past few weeks, and I'll just touch on that. I have been conflicted, yes, I have, and upset by the events that have taken place in Iran. And I have put a lot of the blame on President Trump. After all, he got us into this. And to be honest with you, I'm not sure that he knows or has a way out. First, let's quote the latest survey. Americans disapprove of Trump's handling of the Iranian situation. 66% disapprove. 66%. His rating on the economy has fallen to 34%. By the way, I don't know if you noticed, but I paid $4.53 yesterday for regular unleaded. And if you're like Chris, who has a premium unleaded car, which means massive expense, you're probably paying over $5. Okay. And I'm going to hear it from you guys. Look, I'll pay $5 if it's a long-term gain and we get rid of Iranian nuclear weapons and blah, blah, blah, blah. No, I don't want to hear that. We got to pay $4.50, $5 a gallon. That's pain. And for those who can't afford it or who struggle to afford it, that's real pain. Okay? Disapproval of the general cost of living, as far as the Trump administration is concerned, is 76%. 76%. Overall, Trump's disapproval rating has reached 62%. That's the highest it's been in Trump's 2 years in office. All told, what does this say? People don't like it, and I don't like it either. To be honest with you, this wasn't what we elected President Trump for. Simply wasn't. No wars, cutting down the cost of living, price of gas was going to come down. It did, and then it went up again, of course, since the war. Overall, the things that he said he was going to do, other than the immigration, which he's cracked down on, and which the left has really tried hard to fight him on that. But other than that, he hasn't delivered what he said he was going to deliver. And this was a guy who was elected as not a politician, but a guy who was going to change the country because he didn't need the recognition. He just wanted to do what was right for America, make America great again. You know, I want to address what one caller said to me last week. And he knows who he is, and you know who he is. He couldn't figure out why, as an intelligent individual, and I appreciate the kind words, that I couldn't see the need for this war. If I could have had...

0: had some kind of proof, anything at all, that Iranians were mining the uranium and were closer to a nuclear weapon, whatever, whatever. Just show me some kind of proof, anything at all. And I don't think we've ever seen that. They're close to a nuclear weapon. Well, then I hear, well, they really don't have enough to build one or two bombs, but that's about it. Well, what is it? What is it? Can I get a straight story? And I don't think I can. I don't think you can. And then the conflicting stories on the Strait of Hormuz. Now I understand the president says he has paused efforts to open it. And in general, again, how close is Iran to building a nuclear weapon? Look, I'm sorry if you feel that I'm way off base or I'm nuts. I'm sorry if you feel that way, but I'm not sorry for my stance on this. I'm really not. I mean, it's my show, like I told you a couple of weeks ago. It's my show. So I'm not sorry. I'm not apologizing to anybody. And I've never not taken a caller's opinion, whether it's pro or con on what I say. But the bottom line is President Trump is not infallible. And you know what? You know what this reminds me of? Yeah, can you guess? No, can you guess? It reminds me of President Bush and that lousy VP, the late Dick Cheney. Remember weapons of mass destruction in Iraq? Remember that? And it was later proven there was no such thing. I think it's a similar situation here. If someone can tell me any kind of proof, you remember years ago, many of you probably remember, some of you, the younger folks in our audience, probably don't remember this, but the Cuban Missile Crisis in 1962. They showed us pictures of the missiles in Cuba that Russia had put there with a target on the United States, specifically New York City. They showed us the missiles. This is what we're up against. And of course, President Kennedy got rid of that with the blockade and so on and so forth. So they backed down. But that was real leadership. But they showed us, plain and simple, photographs. In 1962, 60 years ago, they had pictures. We don't have any pictures. At least I didn't see any. Maybe you saw them. Maybe you know of a better reason. I don't. I haven't seen it. I don't know it. And I'm just really disgusted with this situation. And it really hit me. And yeah, some people are going to say, oh, you're cheap. You don't want to pay $4.50 a gallon. No, I don't want to pay $4.50 a gallon. Not when I was paying $2.80. So, what? Do you see what I'm saying? I mean, I'm not against President Trump. I voted for him three times. And I would probably vote for him again, especially if he was against Kamala Harris. But the point is, to me, he's not doing the job. This is not what we elected him for. And that's my stance on the whole thing. Just give me something, please. 609-407-1450. That is our number here in the studio. 609-407-1450. Let's bring in the one and only Seth Grossman, who is going to always put some light on this subject. Seth, good morning. Welcome.
1: Well, thank you. And I will put some light in the subject because Liberty and Prosperity this Saturday, May 9th, is having a very important meeting. And what we're doing is we're agreeing.

0: on what we are for, what specific things we stand for. And that really ties into what you were saying about President Trump, because we all want to make America great again. And we all know what we don't like about what's been happening lately. But what are we for? It's easy to say, I don't like this, and I don't like that, I don't like that person. But what are we for? And so each year, we at Liberty and Prosperity, after about 2 or 3 months of thinking things over, we have a meeting and we make a list. And we vote on the 10 most important issues of things we are for to make America great again. And that also ties into what you were saying about President Trump. The reality is, roughly two-thirds of Americans, for a whole lot of different reasons, do not like President Trump. And there's no sense for us as a Liberty and Prosperity local group to talk about what Trump should do or what he should not do, because Trump has that personality. He's going to do what he wants to do, no matter what. So if two-thirds of Americans don't like what Trump is doing, the best we can do is say, well, if you don't like Trump, that doesn't mean you should vote against every single Republican. If you don't like Trump, you should not vote against every single conservative. That's really, I think, the big problem that Jack Chiarelli had. Because Jack Chiarelli in his campaign failed to say specifically the things he would do, most voters in New Jersey said, well, I don't like Trump. He's a Republican, so I'm going to vote against Jack Chiarelli. So that's why I think us coming together this morning to pick 10 important issues we agree on is extremely important. And I can't discuss all 10 or 12 things we're talking about. They're all posted on our website at libertyandprosperity.com. And if you want to know in detail, get an email of what we're talking about, just sign up and subscribe to our email at libertyandprosperity.com. Of course, you're welcome to come to the breakfast this morning, Saturday, May 9th at 9:30 to 10:30 at Sal's Coal Fire Pizza at Groveland Avenue and New Road in Summers Point. And also, if you want to get us to email you what we're doing, just email us at info@libertyandprosperity.com. But I'll just give you a couple of the highlights. Number one, we are determined to enforce immigration laws and continue those mass deportations. No matter how horrible it looks when you pick an isolated hardship case where an officer makes a mistake, you just cannot have a country where you have 20 to 30 million people are illegally here, because that sends the signal for anybody of the 8 billion people who live all over the world, including a 2 billion who are in poverty who would have a better life here, they can't come here. And they can't have the idea that if you sneak in here, you will never, ever be removed. So we've got to enforce those laws. We're talking about election integrity. This early voting, this vote by mail is horrible. We've got to get back. And remember, they used to say no electioneering within 50 feet of the polls. Remember, we used to have those rules?
1: Yes, yes, I do.
0: And there were reasons for that. People would be intimidated. People would be lied to right there on the polls. Well, how can you stop electioneering within 50 feet of the polls if you turn every kitchen table into a polling place? I mean, and then the fact that there's without voter ID, you need an ID to get anything else in America, but you don't need an ID to vote. So we're for election integrity. And number two, we want to get people to take the Constitution seriously again. And how can you have the Constitution taken seriously if you haven't even read the Constitution? And we were very, very frustrated in the past when you had major issues like sports betting, like whether states could allow medical marijuana. Those were all issues where if any eighth grader reading the Constitution would know how to solve those problems. But they never even mentioned it once in any of the news coverage. And probably the other big important focus that we have is for all laws to be applied equally to everybody, equal justice under the law. And that includes tax laws. And here in Atlantic City and Ocean City, you have classic examples

0: of how we're not doing anything. What you have is you have some very bad mayors, very bad council members, very bad school members who are rewarding their friends with big raises. They're punishing people they don't like by firing them. And yes, these bad officials keep getting elected over and over again because even though they're wasting money and even though there's corruption, they keep the taxes down. And they keep the taxes down because they make deals with the governor to get votes for the governor. And in return, the governor takes money from suburban towns and gives that money to, you know, corrupt Democrat towns. And these people get elected. And by the same token, you have very good mayors, very good council members, very good township committee members and school board members. They're getting voted out of office for raising taxes, even though they're honest, they're efficient, and they're doing the best that anyone could possibly do. But because the government takes money away from them and gives it to the corrupt cities, they get blamed for it and they're voted out of office. And I think one of the classic examples, Atlantic City, say what you want about Mayor Marty Small, but for the past couple years, he's cut the debt. He's run the city extremely efficiently. He cut spending, and yet the state is forcing him to raise taxes anyway because they want to take the money and give it to somebody else. And you see it even in Ocean City. Jay Gillian is running for re-election. He's bragging about how I got the beaches replenished. And, of course, the money to fix the beaches in Ocean City didn't come from the Ocean City taxpayers. It came because he persuaded a Congressman Jeff Andrew and other and Governor Chris Christie to give money from somebody else to go into Ocean City. So what you're doing is you're rewarding corruption. And there's a word for that called systemic or systematic corruption. And that happens when you don't apply the laws equally to everybody. So basically what we're saying is if we have a state income tax that was enacted by Steve Persky and Governor Brendan Byrne, you know, in our lifetime in 1976 it was, and they said instead of having high property taxes, we're going to have an income tax. And every dollar of that income tax is going to be applied to reduce your property taxes. But instead of distributing that money equally to every taxpayer in every town, they're taking 80% of that money from that property tax relief fund from the income tax, and they're funneling it into just 10 to 15% of the towns that deliver big votes for Democrats, you know, when the Democrats run for public office. So that has to come to an end.
1: Boy, when you lay it out that way, oh, man. It is terrible, you know? It really is.
0: And the interesting thing is the thing that is most terrible, most awful, causing the most corruption is the one issue that nobody talks about. And that's why we have to put the focus on the things that matter and instead of talking hours and hours on things we don't like about personalities that, we talk about it today and it's forgotten tomorrow. So that's what we're doing this morning at our breakfast meeting. The second main topic is my book, The 1676 Project, How New Jersey Shaped America. It's basically a basic college education in one book. And I'm really getting a very good reaction from the people who have read it. And so if you have not read it yet and you don't want to buy it, just go to any branch of the Atlanta County Library or the Cape May County Library System and they have it. It's big print, lots of pictures. High school kids will love it. Short chapters, easy to read. Put it on your coffee table, stick it near that powder room on the first floor, and it will get read. It doesn't tell you everything you need to know, but it'll tell you most of what you need to know. And I'll be explaining how you can use that book to reach your children and grandchildren this Monday, 6:30, at the New Life Assembly Church in Egg Harbor Township. They're having a special program called How to Protect Your Kids from Our Public Schools. So I invite everyone to see that there. I'm also very proud of our county executive, Dennis Levinson, who not only put the book in the Atlanta County Library System, but he's actually invited me to follow him in all his campaign events, to sell the book at his campaign events. And I'd also like to thank former Assemblywoman

0: Claire Swift of Margate, who invited me to sell the book at the next meeting of the Margate Republican Club on Tuesday, May 12th, at their meeting at 6 p.m. At Maynard's in Margate. So I'm just urging all of your listeners, if there's any opportunity that you know of, that's basically my mission in life. I feel like a Jehovah Witness. You know, I'm just going around door to door, you know, handing out my book. And if you have an Ocean County, Cape May County, Cumberland County, I will go with my books and I will tell you why the material in that book is so important and why you should read it.
1: Yeah, I have a question for you, Seth. Do you ever sleep? I mean, because you're out and about every week. I don't know where you get the energy. You're my age. I couldn't do what you do.
0: The key is afternoon naps.
1: Okay.
0: And if I don't get a nap, boy, do I get cranky. But that's something else. And I guess the final topic I like to talk about is Stockton University. I don't know if you've been following that lately, but they have gone overnight from woke to broke. You know, we talked about last couple of weeks about how Stockton University promoted the fake, you know, hate crimes of the Southern Poverty Law Center, paid those radical leftists a whole lot of money. How they banned conservatives from the campus, how they, you know, how they just hire the most radical leftists who hate America, who hate Christians, who hate everything good about America. And that's what Stockton has become. And I have a 25-year history of working with Stockton, because there was a time when I used to do a radio show on their radio station. They called WLFR, Lake Fred Radio, in the 1990s, Stockton was a very good working class school. That the tuition was about $500 or $600 back when they first opened. I think they first took students in 1971, and for the first 5 to 10 years, it would cost $600 to $700. I think room, board, and tuition. And if you lived, if you just commuted to the school, it was maybe even $400 or $500. For the year. And at that time, students were making, you know, $1,200 to $1,400 a summer, just 2-3 months in the boardwalk. So Stockton didn't need scholarships. They didn't need student loans. And it was just a very good school, and they gave a very good basic education. And then suddenly I knew there was a problem in 2001. It started to change. And I remember I was invited to participate in a panel after the deadly attacks on New York on September in Washington, September 11th, 2001, and I was one of 10 panelists. And I was the only one of the 10 that said that they all said that the attacks were America's fault. And I said, no, it wasn't America's fault. We were attacked by, you know, radical Islam, and I just told it the way it was. And ever since that moment, I, you know, have been a non-person at Stockton, could not do anything. In fact, in 2012, the students of the Democratic Club of Stockton University invited me to participate in a panel, and the administration ordered a student club not to allow me to speak to a student group.
1: Jeez.
0: And when they said, well, okay, we're going to, they said, we'll just come anyway. You won't be an official speaker. The administration found out about it and canceled the event, even to the point of removing the food from the buffet.
1: Jeez.
0: Where they were having a meeting. And this was October of 2012. So that's what Stockton has been doing. So so besides going woke, and besides telling young people that the only career we're going to train you for is how to get, you know, to be woke enough so you'll get hired for a government job or be a community organizer. So that was what the woke professors did. But in order to get funded, Stockton allowed itself to become the cash cow of every political insider in New Jersey. And what do I mean by that? Stockton for 25 years has been bailing out every bad political, every bad real estate deal of political insiders. You know, for 25 years, they bought the Ponder Lodge in Cape May, the Seaview Golf and Country Club in Galloway, top dollar for losing investments, and that costs money. So we have to, you know, talk about that. The other thing is, then they went on this, you know, to keep

0: keep the construction worker companies, unions happy, and the big union companies. They built these Taj Mahal buildings in Galloway. If you ever went to the student center of Stockton, it looks like you're in an upscale ski lodge, complete with a fireplace. My big beef, when they put trees, you know, one thing you have in Galloway Township, you have plenty of trees. And when they were building one of their buildings, they spent $600,000 to truck in grown trees from Cumberland County. You know, God forbid, they're talking about all this environmental stuff. They could have taught the kids how to plant a tree, you know, for nothing. And then when you thought they couldn't get any worse at Galloway, then they went nuts with the Atlantic City campus. Yeah, they buy the Showboat Hotel. They give up the Showboat Hotel. Then they build a new campus right next to the mosque in Atlantic City. And when they were doing the construction, when I was running for state senate, I pointed out that they were spending $440,000 to build each dorm room. So the bottom line is now Stockton University is $572 million in debt.
1: Wow.
0: That's $500 million of debt.
1: Wow.
0: $346 million in Wall Street bonds, $4 million on long-term leases for all the garbage stuff they rented, you know, around South Jersey. They have an item called $222 million for deferred compensations that they didn't fund, meaning they promised all these sweetheart deals to God knows who. So anyway, it's got to come to an end. And I think it's very important. If Republicans are looking for an issue, this is it. Let's turn Stockton University back into the working man's or working woman's affordable college it started out as in 1971. I mean, we've got to sell the those big buildings in Atlantic City, give up the Atlantic City project, and just fire all these overpriced professors who created this mess. And right now, of course, they're offering golden parachutes. We're saying retire early. And then you could get your whole big pension anyway, and we're going to give you cash bonuses. And we got to say, no, no, no. You know, if you can't teach the curriculum right, you're fired. I really think we need, in a way, Stockton University today is exactly where Atlantic City was in 2016. And for Atlantic City, Republicans and Democrats got together to pass what they called the Municipal Stabilization Act that allowed Atlantic City to get out of debt, to get rid of all high-priced contracts. We've got to do the same thing with Stockton.
1: Right,
0: and we've
1: I
0: got
1: agree.
0: To bring the tuition, and we've got to bring the tuition, and this could be done if they got rid of all the, you know, the sports, all the frivolous programs. You could give a good basic college education out of Stockton for $5,000 or $6,000 a year, so there'd be no need for scholarships, no need for student debt. A student could again earn a year of Stockton University for the cost of what you can earn in the summer on the boardwalk. We got worth summer anywhere, and we got to get back to that. Anyway, libertyandprosperity.com, we got a lot to do, and it's all online at libertyandprosperity.com. 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
1: Okay.
0: I got to tell you to go somewhere else to get the rest of the information. Okay. Have a great weekend. Thank you very much.
1: Thanks, Seth. Thanks a lot. Seth Grossman, Liberty and Prosperity, the website libertyandprosperity.com. Yeah, you got to go on that to kind of get the follow-up to what Seth was talking about. It is Talk with a Purpose every Saturday, 9 till noon, WPG Talk Radio 95.5. I'm John DeMasi. Well, it's Beat Up John Day. Yeah. And we will start with Craig, then John, then Bob, then George. And guaranteed, two out of the four are going to beat me up, okay? We will get started with the calls after these words.

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0: back here on Talk With A Purpose again, 609-407-1450. Let's get started. He's got a heavy hand. He's got a heavy hammer in his hand, too. Craig in Northfield. Craig, good morning. Welcome to Talk With A Purpose.
1: What do I need a hammer for?
0: Well, you do a good job without it, believe me.
1: I don't come after you. I just speak the truth, and sometimes you just don't like

0: All right.
1: Remember that.
2: So here, yeah. And I'm going to take an extra minute from you, since you mentioned my name twice, and I hear Chris laughing in the background. I love it. Anyway, John.
1: Yes.
2: I'd like to say, first of all, happy Mother's Day to all those mothers out there. And, you know, Linda, I just want to say hello to you. You're always inspiring. And you remind me of somebody that when I was growing up that used to read the Bible to me. That's why you're special in my heart. Anyway, so, John, I sent you a little graph, didn't I?
1: Yeah, I saw it.
2: I know you saw it. I got it. I got that you saw it. And then, you know, you forgot that Vietnam was 439 weeks. Right?
1: Yeah, but I don't want that again, Craig. That's the point.
2: We're at seven.
1: Okay, but that's not what the issue is. The issue is, do you want another Vietnam? Come on now. You can't say you want another Vietnam.
2: Well, that was 439 weeks.
1: Well, right, and it was wrong then.
2: Absolutely. I heard you. I heard you, and you wonder why we're there. And then I heard you talk about the gas prices. And then I also heard you talk about how Donald Trump's, his ratings are way down.
1: They are. I'm not making this up.
2: I got you. Listen, you're entitled to your opinion, and I'm going to give you some facts. So we had an election this week, and in Ohio, Trump's picks all won.
1: Yes, I saw that. Yes.
2: Okay, so what's... Whoa. 66% was voting against them. How did they win if 66% didn't like them?
1: That was a nationwide survey.
2: They still won, right?
1: Yeah.
2: Okay.
1: And I'm glad they won. Yeah, okay. I really am.
2: So, trifecta. The Supreme Court, they eliminated those maps, didn't they?
1: Yes. Yes.
2: Another win?
1: Yes.
2: Okay. So let me ask you this question. Out in California, where they drain the hydrants into the ocean.
1: Yes.
2: Okay. How come Spencer, who's running for governor, is doing so well? Let me ask you that question.
1: I don't know. I have no idea.
2: I think it must be. He's a Republican, though, but he's doing well. That never happened.
1: Well, Newsom didn't exactly leave California with good stuff. So
2: he's still there.
1: Yeah, I know he's still there, but
2: with the train to nowhere. Okay, so they've been laundering money. So people are awake. So here, let me just say this to you. You know, let's talk about Mike Waltz, the UN ambassador. What did he say about the UN?
1: It's
2: a war machine.
1: Okay.
2: Okay, he's disgusted with it.
1: Yeah.
2: So, here, Iran, the Straits, because that's the biggest problem, right?
1: Yes, the Strait of Hormuz is definitely the biggest. Yeah, okay. You're right.
2: Okay, so that should probably, you know, if we got out of there, you'd be happy.
1: Yeah.
2: Right?
1: Yeah, I would, yeah. I would, okay. Definitely, yeah.
2: So then what you're saying is that Iran owns the Straits. It's okay for them to own that. Piracy, right?
1: I didn't say that.
2: No, but what's the outcome if we leave there?
1: Well, if we leave there and they don't open it...
2: No. It's not for them to open. It's the Straits. It doesn't belong to them, right?
1: Yes.
2: Okay, you agree with that, right?
1: Yeah, but they...
2: But how far back... Let's go back to history. How far back did we have to form way back... when we had wooden ships, right? We had to form a navy, right?
1: Yes.
2: For what? Piracy.
1: Okay.
2: This is a long-standing thing. So you said, what is it that we are there for? Well, first of all, they had a navy, right?
1: Yes.
2: They had, I said had, right?
1: Yes.
2: Okay, they don't have it anymore, do they?
1: No.
2: Okay, and they used to have an air force too, right?
1: Yes.
2: Okay. So they were going to take their navy and put all those drones, and they had tons of drones. You know that, right?
1: Mm-hmm.

0: and they were still building them. They had mass production of drones. They were going to ship them over right over to our United States here. Did you know that?
1: No.
0: Yes. So they were going to take those drones, and then they were going to put bombs on those drones. How many of those drones do you think we're going to get through? That's a fact.
1: Probably,
0: now that's a fact.
1: Probably a lot. Yeah.
0: A lot. So which town do you want them to hit?
1: Okay. You're leaving me with a question that's like, how many times did you beat your wife? You know.
0: No. I didn't. I'm just saying to you, if they were going to bring our Navy to the East Coast here, their Navy to the East Coast with all those drones and release them, our defense system was incapable of handling that. They knew that. Our country knew that because of the demise that we had over the 4 years of Biden.
1: Yes, that's
0: only because
1: true.
0: Because they were probably sniffing stuff, you know, left over
1: yes.
0: from when they found that cocaine over
1: yes.
0: there.
1: Yes, yeah, that's okay. True, yeah.
0: So, here, look, I'm just going to say this to you. I understand, John. But I'm going to do this, and I'm going to leave you with this, because we always got to have a little fun, too.
1: Okay,
0: right?
1: Okay.
0: All right, so the gas prices was one of your big things.
1: Yes.
0: And I bet you that was going to go below 85, right?
1: Yes.
0: All right, do you want to double down? I'm going to say that it's going to go below 75, but I'm going to say that you got to buy my ticket down to Florida first class when we go down to Mar-a-Lago.
1: Okay, yeah, you got it. You got it.
0: 75, right?
1: Yeah, you got it.
0: All right, there we got another deal. Now, I got to tell you, just remember, everybody, I get the first class seat, the pickup in the limousine with the guy with the sign at the airport down in Florida, right?
1: Right.
0: And we're eating in Mar-a-Lago, and we're going to hopefully get to see Melania.
1: Oh, you got a ticket on Spirit Air, by the way.
0: No. Stop the nonsense now. Stick. Look at that. You brought something up. Look at that. That those Buttigieg and Elizabeth Warren killed the whole industry.
1: They really
0: this
1: did.
0: Community here.
1: They really did. Yes.
0: That's what the Democrats
1: yes,
0: do best.
1: Yes.
0: Ruin small business.
1: That's right. Yeah, listen, got to move on, Craig. Thanks, and have a good weekend and enjoy Mother's Day. It is Talk with a Purpose every Saturday, 9 till noon, WPG Talk Radio 95.5. John, Bob, and then George after the break, and maybe you at 609-407-1450. I'm John DeMasi. More Talk with a Purpose in just a moment. But first, there is no controversy. There is no dispute. 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And for Mother's Day, you know, they have a lot of goodies. 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And when you go in there, you say, well, I see the fruit and I see the produce. 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
1: 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Today, expect breezy conditions in the morning, transitioning to mostly cloudy skies with a chance of a thundershower in a few areas during the afternoon. The high will reach 69. Tonight will bring clearing skies, a potential early evening thundershower, and late night fog. Gusty winds and small hail may be present with any rainfall. The low will be 51. Tomorrow will be warmer with sunshine giving way to more clouds. There is a possibility of a passing shower. The high is expected to be 83. I'm AccuWeather meteorologist Joe Lundberg on WPG Talk Radio 95.5.
2: Back here on Talk With a Purpose, I would be remiss if not to mention my good friend Carmen Murata, who I do not mention that much, but he's on after me at 12 noon, and it's a great show, food, fun, all kinds of good stuff. 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He's got a zillion restaurants that he knows that he wants to send you to. So check it out today, Carmen Murata at 12 noon here on WPG Talk Radio 95.5. Let's talk to John in Ocean City. John, good morning. Welcome.
3: Good morning. Yeah, I've said it more than once. If Carmen were to switch places with you, you'd have a nervous breakdown within a week, and you would be bored to death. So.
2: Yeah, that's exactly right. That is exactly right.
3: Nobody's going to beat you up here because the war does suck. You're right. Your opinion's correct. The war sucks, man. But on the other hand, those religious maniacs that are eagerly hoping to see their rise of their 12th imam preceded by a nuclear holocaust called the Great Mulhama, they are right now producing very high levels of uranium, exceeding safe energy usage. And if they're bright enough to reverse engineer our technologically advanced and sophisticated 21st century RQ-170 stealth bomber drone, so why then couldn't they produce or end up producing advanced nuclear weaponry of their own, too? On the other hand, if their fellow BRICS member nations, Russia and China, wanted them to have nukes by now, they would. So it's, I don't know, man. It's confusing to me. Anyway, since February 28th, mainly the Democrat members of Congress have taken President Trump to task for not giving a 48-hour congressional notice before initiating limited war against Iran, per the 1973 War Powers Resolution. However, Marco Rubio had to remind Hakeem Jeffries that the War Powers Act, or resolution, is in reality completely unconstitutional. It's true that the Congress has the sole authority to officially declare war. However, within the executive branch, the commander-in-chief, i.e. the president, does have the ability to commit troops both to limited conflicts without a congressional form of declaration or given that 48-hour notice enacted in the 1973 Powers War Act resolution. Anyway, constitutionally, a president could use military force in defensive actions or for things of historical importance, that being to repel sudden attacks against U.S. territories, U.S. citizens, or our soldiers. For example, of a defensive action was President Jefferson committing naval warships to defend American merchant vessels during the Barbary Wars and the Barbary from attacks from the Barbary pirates along the Barbary coast. Example of a president acting per historical importance would be then President Eisenhower federalizing the National Guard to enforce school desegregation in Little Rock, Arkansas back in 1957. Despite the 48-hour notification, the president still does and can commit armed forces without and doesn't need congressional approval for limited military action. An example of this would be then-President Reagan ordering aardvark fighter bombers to bomb the snot out of Tripoli, Libya, due to Muammar Gaddafi sponsoring state-sponsored terrorism, which ended up killing U.S. citizens and U.S. soldiers stationed abroad. So it's all woulda, coulda, shoulda at this point, but I still wish that we had originally sent destroyers over to escort petrodollar participating countries' oil tankers and petroleum ships through the Strait of Hormuz, refusing to pay a waterway toll to Iran, since enforcing that waterway toll, does violate international maritime law anyway. Now, an Arab Christian man whose YouTube moniker is Christian Prince has recommended that President Trump wrest full control of the Strait of Hormuz away from

0: those Iranian mullahs and suffocate them economically, and then and without having boots on the ground, having our soldiers go and come back in body bags, as would happen, or flag-draped coffins, as would happen in Vietnam. At this point, the Iranian citizens could depose that despotic regime over there, all without boots on the ground. On the other hand, political commentator, prolific author Michael Savage believes that we should withdraw for the sake of winning the midterm election, and then afterward go back, that if the Iranians didn't defuse their nuclear enrichment capacity for nuclear weapons, we'll do it for them. The only problem with that is since China gets 90% of their gas and oil from Iran, with that opening there, they would probably intervene on behalf of Iran. So I opt for the former. And I have my own opinion about things just as you do. And I think that we should take full control of the Strait of Hormuz at this point and not pay the toll to Iran. That's what I think we should do since we're over there anyway. But I don't want to see another quagmire, a Vietnam War quagmire. That's for sure.
1: I agree with you, John. Definitely agree. Bob and Cape May. Bob, good morning. Welcome to Talk with a Purpose.
2: Hey, John. Look, happy Mother's Day to everybody. I, you know, what I would give to spend a day with my mother.
1: Me too. Yeah, me too.
2: But look, John, unfortunately, you know, the two previous callers, guys that I'm usually in agreement with, but boy, do we diverge on this one. All right. The problem is that Iran has a geography. Basic geography. Whether we nuke these Iranian leaders, you're still going to have Persians. You're going to have Iranians in control of the Strait of Hormuz. It's just geography. The Strait of Hormuz is almost exclusively on the shores of a country called Iran. All right. So that's one basic point here. And Iran is, because of that, they are an economic powerhouse. They control the flow of oil because it just flows through that strait. And prior to this decision, this catastrophic decision to make this unprovoked attack, that strait was open. The Iranians never thought about charging any kind of toll to go through. Our economy was humming along. President Trump's approval numbers were going to go way up. The Secretary of the Treasury last year said what we're putting in place is to make 2026 an absolute incredible year in terms of economic productivity and prosperity for the American people. That was all short-circuited by this idiotic decision, this unprovoked attack on Iran. You know, of course I can pay because I'm well off financially. I can pay the high gas, but you're ordinary Americans, the people who depended on, voted for Trump, these working class people who've been stepped on by the billionaires that wanted this war, they can't. They're really suffering now.
1: Yeah,
2: not
1: that's
2: only,
1: right.
2: You know, it's
1: that's
2: not
1: right.
2: Just gas. It's food is going to go out of sight.
1: Yeah.
2: There's going to be mass starvation in sub-Saharan Africa because fertilizers are going to be too expensive. You know, it's mind-boggling what a mistake this was. And, you know, it's the basic point here is, what do we believe? The same people that pushed us into this war, namely the Israel First cabal, lied to us about Iraq. The weapons of mass destruction.
1: Oh, yes.
2: That was a deliberate lie. It wasn't a mistake of intelligence. It was a deliberate lie.
1: Yes, it was.
2: So you're going to believe now, all of a sudden, these people have all this credibility that Iran was months, if not weeks, away from producing a nuclear bomb that was going to bomb Atlantic City and New York. That's just

0: basic lie. And the intelligence community, our intelligence community, through Tulsi Gabbard, their assessment was no, Iran was not months away from producing a nuclear weapon.
1: Right.
0: And that, and they also assessed that they were really not, that was not their intention. Their intention for enriching the uranium was to have that in their arsenal, not to produce a weapon, but to at least prevent the one country in the Middle East that has a huge nuclear arsenal from totally dominating that region. That was their purpose. Now, look, the whole, again, before this attack happened, I paid at Costco in Florida $2.50 for a gallon of gas.
1: Boy,
0: right?
1: That's now, cheap. Yeah.
0: Now I'm driving in Rehoboth Beach. I was there this week. I get there, it's $4.19. When I leave, it's $4.59.
1: Jeez.
0: Okay.
1: Jeez.
0: You know. All right. So, and you know, it's amazing though. There's a Justice Department investigation going on now. Now, there are people, there are traders making huge money on these fluctuating oil prices. They're buying and selling oil futures. And there are huge trades being made where they get inside information, like Trump announces that we're close to a peace deal. So you short oil. And there are huge amounts of trades taking place, or there's an announcement where you buy oil futures, right? You're betting on oil going up. Huge trades are taking place like a few hours before the announcements are made. So people are making money on this. They're making money on this. And, you know, going back to 9/11, right? September 11th, one of the worst days in our country. Do you know that there were trades, I mean, big trades, where people had foreknowledge of this happening? And the FBI knows who had foreknowledge. These people shorted sectors, the airline stocks and the bank stocks. They shorted those stocks. And the FBI found out. They know who did it, but they won't release who did it. Okay?
1: Yeah.
0: So, you know, anyway.
1: Bob, we're coming up on the top of the hour. Thanks for the call. Appreciate it. 609-407-1450. We'll start the 10 o'clock hour with George in AC, and then maybe you at 609-407-1450. It is Talk with a Purpose every Saturday, 9 till noon, WPG Talk Radio 95.5. I'm John DeMasi. Our number one is in the books already. Our number two on the way, and as you know, we always say, don't go away.

WPGG Atlantic City, WENJ HD3 Millville, a Town Square media station. 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

0: Talk Radio 95.5 AccuWeather forecast for South Jersey. This afternoon will bring mostly cloudy skies with a chance of a thunder shower in some areas. The temperature will reach a high of 69. Tonight, the skies will clear, but there may be a thunder shower early in the evening, followed by fog later on. Be aware that gusty winds and small hail could occur with any downpour. The low temperature will be around 52. Moving on to tomorrow, expect warmer weather with sunshine initially, giving way to increasing cloud cover. There is a possibility of a passing shower. The high temperature for tomorrow will be 83 degrees. I'm AccuWeather meteorologist Joe Lundberg on WPG Talk Radio 95.5.
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2: 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And as the man said, I'm John DeMasi. 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And always online at WPGTalkRadio.com. Good to have you with us for our lively discussion this morning. And so far, it is lively, and it's about to get livelier. Let's talk to George in AC. George, good morning.
3: Good morning, John. Yeah, but I did commit to being gentle with you.
2: Well, you can, but look, if you want to break that commitment, go right ahead.
3: No, I'm not going to do that. Okay. I wouldn't do that.
2: Okay.
3: You know. Not intentionally, anyway.
2: Yeah.
3: Okay. Anyhow, you know, we are all in the same church, but in different pews.
2: Yes.
3: Okay?
2: Yes.
3: I mean, okay, so, you know, we all want what's great and best for America, and we are all entitled to our own individual views, and those views are all based upon things that we see and feel and hear about, and that kind of stuff. So, you know, we all want America to be great again, correct?
2: Yes. Oh, yes.
3: All right. So, I understand your consternation about so many aspects of this war, okay? But I need to start by asking a specific question.
2: Yes.
3: Regarding forever wars. What did Trump say, if you recall, when he was running, about forever wars?
2: I think he said, I believe where you're going with this, he did not want forever wars. He didn't want that.
3: Correct.
2: Yes.
3: Okay?
2: Yes.
3: So now, let me ask you this question based upon that fact. Okay? So we agreed that one of his cornerstones of his, you know, administration is supposed to be keeping us out of forever wars, no boots on the ground kind of a thing,
2: yes.
3: And all of that.
2: Yes.
3: Correct?
2: Yes, correct.
3: All right. How many years have we been involved in a forever war with Iran?
2: None that I know of.
3: No. How about 47 years?
2: Oh, you mean since the hostage crisis? Yeah, okay.
3: Yeah, the hostage crisis.
2: Yes.
3: Okay, hold on. And right on down the line, so many things that this country, Iran, a state sponsor of terrorism. How about we jump ahead just a few years after that to Reagan's administration? Because if you remember, the hostages were released, okay, from the embassies, those hostages, in Reagan's first day, I think the first hour, right?
2: That's right. That is exactly right.
3: Okay, then what happened next in Reagan's administration? And I'll tell you, because I don't want you to, you know, try to. It would be unfair. So I just want to deal in facts, because you said certain things that I agree with. You want to know, you want to see, you want to be able to feel and touch, just like in the Cuban crisis, like what's going on.
2: Right. Okay? That's exactly right.
3: In a way that you can believe it.
2: Yes.
3: Okay, so what's the next step, in my opinion, okay, regarding the forever war, 47 years worth with Iran? So what happened in Reagan's administration in Beirut, Lebanon? Next.
2: Yeah, I don't remember exactly. So
3: okay, well,
2: you tell me.
3: The proxies of Iran, okay, blew up a military barracks in Lebanon, And I don't remember, I believe, you know, A,

0: I don't really know the number, but I think we lost 200 soldiers or somewhere in that 200 range.
1: Probably right.
0: During that attack.
1: You're probably right.
0: Okay. All right, so now let's keep moving forward. I mean, I'm not going to go in, because I don't have the knowledge. I didn't do the research. Okay, but there are so many incidents where we have absolutely been attacked one way or another, directly or indirectly, by Iran or their proxies in what I call the forever war of 47 years. Okay?
1: Yeah. Okay.
0: Now, if you want me to go between this weekend and next weekend and do the full-blown analysis of how many times and how many ways, I will.
1: Okay? No. But Not necessary. Not necessary. No.
0: Exactly. I agree. Thank you. It's not necessary because, just like the Cuban Missile Crisis, that was a fact, and we saw satellite pictures, there are so many facts that anybody, intelligent or unintelligent, can connect the dots if they want to, truthfully.
1: Yes.
0: Or they can ignore the dots. Okay, so I'm connecting the dots the way they exist factually.
1: Yes.
0: Okay?
1: Yes.
0: All right, so now we're here in the present day, and several years ago, under this ridiculous agreement with the Obama administration, and I know that you've said it before, so you agree that that agreement that the United States with Obama made,
1: yeah, it was horrible.
0: What word do you want to put on it? Ridiculous?
1: Horrible, ridiculous, whatever. Yeah,
0: okay,
1: you're right.
0: Okay.
1: Many words.
0: All right. Now, this is all. See, you can't. You want to, you can, but you can't deny that all of this is part of the 47 years of a forever war with Iran.
1: You're right. But here's all I'm saying, George. Look. If you're going to do it, then do it. Don't say you're going to do it, and then I'm going to obliterate you, and then I'm going to obliterate you again if you don't do this, but then you don't do it. So,
0: okay, now let me ask you a question.
1: You do it all the way, or you don't do it at all, okay?
0: Okay, okay. Based upon that, which you're 100% entitled to your opinion, but based upon that opinion, how many in this last election and every presidential election, okay, before this last one, but how many commanders in chief were elected by the people of the United States of America? How many are there?
1: One.
0: Okay. And that one commander in chief, okay, has a lot more knowledge than I do about what's going on, and a lot more knowledge than you and everybody else knows of what's going on.
1: Yeah. Okay. I'll get you. I'm with you on that. Okay.
0: All right. So what I'm trying to say is that there's no way in God's creation that any one of us could know the full parameters of all of what's going on in the entire universe of this 47-year forever war that this man is trying to put a stop to. Because if he does what you suggested, which is like get out of there, because, or like Bob suggested, okay, it's a Strait of Hormuz, it's just like, you know, pretty much territorial, although it's not, is like territorial waters of Iran. Okay, no, it's international water. Okay, so I'm going to go back 225 years.
1: Wrap it up, George. Okay.
0: Okay. Thomas Jefferson, and Craig alluded to this, the Barbary Wars, the Barbary Pirates. Our Navy was built up during the administration of Thomas Jefferson, and it was done for one specific reason. The same exact thing taking place at the mouth of the Mediterranean Sea, in international waters, to every country that has

0: to deal with the Barbary Pirates. And that was in between 1801 and 1805. And I'll leave you with this. I believe it was Thomas Jefferson, and I'll quote it directly. Millions for defense, but not 1 cent for tribute. Okay? So we are the United States of America, and we, under this commander-in-chief, choose not to allow any form of tribute by a terroristic regime to any nation in the world, because we're the only ones that can do it.
1: Yeah.
0: Nobody else can.
1: That's right.
0: So either we're going to do what John DeMasi wants, which is like, let it go for another 47 years or more by walking away from it, because no other president is going to deal with it like this man is dealing with it. It'll never happen. So either we put a stop to it now with somebody who's got all the tools in the box that you and I don't have. And so I'm supporting, just like you do, you support the commander-in-chief,
1: yes,
0: except from a different pew than I do.
1: Yes. George, thank you for the call. Appreciate it. Roscoe and EHT. Roscoe, good morning. Welcome to Talk with a Purpose.
2: Oh, good morning, John, and happy Mother's Day.
1: Same to you.
2: Mothers. We need mothers to straighten out, have little babies to straighten out this country.
1: Yes.
2: That's, I don't know about this generation, but maybe they'll come around. Okay. Jeez, some great discussion there, John, and I understand where you're coming from. I mean, a lot of people feel this way, but I'm going to try to cut through some of the moonshine horse feathers that, not your show, but is out there in the media. And if I can get my thoughts together.
1: Good. Go ahead.
2: One thing is, bring it to more recent events. Remember October 7th?
1: Yes.
2: When we got a real front row seat to what this doctrine is about, where they killed babies and raped women and, it was the atrocity of October 7th. Everybody knows, or they should know, what this doctrine fostered. And that was funded largely by Iran.
1: Yes.
2: And so they used unsanctioned and gave to them to do this. Now they want their sanctioned money more. They want Trump to give them more sanctioned money as part of a deal to be nice, supposedly.
1: Yes.
2: But, and then there was the 30-some thousand executions a few months ago.
1: Yeah, was horrible. Horrible.
2: That was right in the center of Iran, and we all saw that. So we clearly see their evil intentions. So that, I think, the more recent events have triggered an awareness, and I guess President Trump, I know that bothered him, and he started out wanting to help them.
1: Yes.
2: Now, I'm not so sure about now, because I think he's in a hurry to get a deal.
1: Yes.
2: And he pushed 6 weeks, and all these MAGA people, I like the concept of MAGA, but
3: I got you number two. It'll be quick.
2: I can't go along with everything they need to agree with Trump in the past when he says Ukraine invaded Russia, and then the knee-jerkers say, oh, yeah, I don't like that. So I don't call myself a MAGA, although I believe in making America great. But that's an aside. But let's talk about the recent events. You know, they're going back and forth, these negotiations, sending J.D. Vance and this troop
1: yes,
2: over there.
1: Yes,
2: 18-hour flights. Now, I mentioned before, I think I've pinpointed it. The real voice box of Iran is Syed Abbas Arghazi. He was on Meet the Press with Christian. I mentioned this before. And
1: yes.
2: I suggested
1: you
2: all watch that show.
1: Yes. Tell us that, yeah.
2: Okay. Well, anyway, he was in the negotiations before the

0: war, and he frustrated the heck out of the American side. They had the lady in tears. He had the lady in tears because he would agree to something, and then he would take it back 2 weeks later and change it. Well, that's the way he wrote his book, The Power of Negotiation. And he was supposed to show up 2 weeks ago with Trump's son-in-law and the real estate guy. And they went there, and instead of showing up, he was there the day before, he flew to Russia. Okay, and he said, well, you know, you're not ready to talk. You're not serious. That's what he said about Trump. So Trump sent people over there to try to get some final agreement, which would be basically having them surrender or to giving up all the uranium, which they should, the enriched, and this and that. And they weren't going to have anything with it. But their intention is to drag things out, period. And I believe they're playing Trump now.
1: Yeah, probably are. They probably are. You're right.
0: They are playing him. And he's up against the guy that wrote The Power of Negotiation. And he wrote The Art of the Deal. Trump's a New York chicken jive, businessman. And he's dealing with a haggler from Tehran in the streets and the bazaar selling carpets and, flaws and whatever the hell they eat over there.
1: Yeah.
0: They're going to drag things out. And here's another thing. Your frustration is mixed signals, because a couple of days ago, Mark Rubio gave a presentation and opened it up to questions. It lasted about an hour, and he sounded so artful and good, because they were going to open up Operation Freedom again or enforce it. And it sounded really good, because the plan is to stop the oil rigs, because they don't have a place to put it all. They're putting it on 50-year-old cargo ships,
1: right.
0: And they're running out. And when they do that, the oil wells kind of dry up, and they can't even start them again.
1: Yeah.
0: So that cuts off the money that Tehran has to give to the IRG. The IRG are the bad guys.
1: Yeah.
0: And that guy, Abbas Araghchi, was in the IRG, and he was Atollah's right-hand man.
1: Sheesh.
0: That's why I say he's the guy. When Trump says them, we don't know who they are. That's who they're dealing with.
1: He's the guy, Roscoe, I got to move on, and thank you for the call. 609-407-1450, that's our number here in the studio, Talk with a Purpose. Every Saturday, 9 till noon, WPG Talk Radio 95.5. I'm John DeMasi. After the break, it's Pete, it's Linda, it's Frank, and then John, and maybe you at 609-407-1450. We are coming back with more of today's edition of Talk with a Purpose in just a moment. But first, you want an update on driving a Lexus without driving a Lexus? That's my story. This Monday will be 8 weeks that I've been without the Lexus. And, yeah, I feel it. I just tell you that because, yeah, I feel it. And I'll tell you why. Because driving a Lexus is like no other vehicle on the market today. And I tell you that because I've been driving a Lexus since 2007 and haven't driven anything since, except these rental cars that they give me. Lexus of Atlantic City, of course, is what we're talking about here, 3169 Fire Road, Egg Harbor Township. Driving a Lexus, as I said, is like driving no other car in the world. And when you go into their dealership, you know, one of the experiences that people say when they hate about car shopping is they hate going into the dealer, because it's the hype and the pressure, and you gotta get this car today because the guy's coming in that might buy it in an hour. None of that stuff at Lexus of Atlantic City. They just let you relax, let you really look at the car. If you want to test drive the car, they kind of let the car sell itself, and it really does. Lexus of Atlantic City, 3169 Fire Road, EHT. And when it comes to the service department, I don't talk about that often, but, you know, really the service department is second to none. Couldn't be nicer. Couldn't deal with you more professionally. So, you know, it's just a

0: 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When you stop in, tell them you heard about it here on Talk with a Purpose. We are coming back. More of today's show after these words.
1: 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They were Sheriff Joe O'Donohue and Atlantic City Councilman Jesse Kurtz. 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Thanks.
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0: 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And guess what? All of the shows come up. Over 300 shows. Wow, that's a lot. I still can't believe I've done 300 shows. I've probably done more than that. But you can listen anytime you want. 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Before I get to the calls, I just want to say one thing more about the Iranian situation. I want President Trump to stop saying he's going to obliterate Iran. How many times has he said that? Oh, well, if they don't do that, if they don't come to a deal, I'm going to obliterate the country, I'm going to wipe them off the face of the earth. And he hasn't done it. And then he says it again. And he hasn't done it. He's backed off that statement at least three times. Remember the boy that cried wolf? Okay? When he finally had the wolf at his door, nobody came. So, you know, mean what you say and say what you mean, as my old nun in grade school used to say. That's all I'm saying. Okay, so if you're going to do it, do it. And bomb them so much that you do wipe them off the face of the earth. That's all I want to say about that. Let's talk to Pete in Margate. Pete, good morning. Welcome to Talk with a Purpose.
6: Good morning, John. How you doing?
0: Good. How about you?
6: Fine, thank you. Since the press corps dinner, a lot has happened, and it's sometimes you don't know which way anything is going. Now, we have this I can't use the word gentleman, but you have this guy out in Wisconsin, Kirk Bangstad. He's running for governor. He is on record by saying he's promoted a promise of free beer when Trump dies.
0: Jeez.
6: In my book, that is a threat.
0: Oh, absolutely.
6: Oh, yeah. Now we have Kimmel, another basket case.
0: Oh, jeez. You go from bad to worse.
6: This isn't the first time.
0: Yeah.
6: It was the first term, and now he's ramped it up on the second, where it's not only Trump, but he made a veiled threat against Melania.
0: Yes.
6: Saying she has the glove of an expectant widow. Now, that enough. You have two federal offenses.
0: Yes.
6: Felonies, if I'm correct.
0: Yes.
6: And
0: yes.
6: Then we go to Mark Hamill. To tell you the truth, I never thought he would be that stupid, but you saw the picture. Everybody's seen it. I mean, how stupid can he be? And then we go to the first term. We have Joy Behar Snoop Dogg. I'd like to ask, if you or any of your listeners can, you know, shed some light, where is the Secret Service on these cases? These are federal offenses, felonies, and nothing, it seems that nothing happens. What, they stop by the mansion and talk to them? Why? The time for talk is over. It's time to get arrest warrants written out. And I'll tell you, I would love to see Kimmel being arrested on the air.
0: Yeah,
6: I would love that.
0: You know, and Pete, thanks for the call. You know, speaking of Kimmel, a couple of things. Number one, his wife is the head writer on his show. And supposedly, his wife detests President Trump. So that's why you see all these jokes, all this venom, if you will, against Trump.

0: So it's coming from him. So coming from him and his wife. Let's talk to Linda in Absecon. Linda, good morning. Welcome to Talk with a Purpose.
1: Oh, no. And these shows are getting hard. And Greg, thank you. I love you, too. And so let me see if I have this right. The International Atomic Energy Agency.
0: Yes.
1: Not the Jews. What is it with people and the Jews? I mean, they're brilliant, they're smart, they're amazing, they're still surviving, and they're the only, they're as big as New Jersey and the only country that's really a functioning country that's really good. Well, I shouldn't say that because we have some Muslim countries that are really functioning well, but it doesn't look like Iran likes them either. So it's the International Atomic Energy Agency, and that is an independent intragovernmental science and technology-based organization in the United Nations family. It's in the United Nations family that serves as the global focal point for nuclear cooperation. So now all of this is fake, right? You know, we want to see that bomb. But by the time you see it, that he has positive proof, it would be too late. I mean, you'd be dead. So, Trump is not stupid. And why would you doubt Iran had capabilities to have the bomb? One thing they don't want in this peace agreement that refers to any restrictions on the nuclear energy plans that they have, or the fact that they don't, there are any restrictions on any of the nuclear energy that they're probably working on.

0: I can see right now, as I'm sitting here, I can see George Bush saying that it was England that came to them and said that they could develop yellow cake in Africa. And then what happened after that, I can see George Tenet, George Bush and George Tenet. Now, do you know who George Tenet is?
1: No, I don't remember, no.
0: George Tenet was the CIA, Democrat CIA director, the director of the CIA for George W. Bush. So maybe George W. Bush should have changed the CIA director.
1: Yeah,
0: so
1: should have changed
0: maybe
1: a lot of things.
0: but Bush is saying to him, you know, like, let me have it. Is this real? Is this true? Is this happening? And supposedly it said, now George Tenet may say it differently. George Tenet said it's a slam dunk that they have it.
1: Yeah.
0: So when you, he had all the information he needed. I mean, his protection is of us here in the United States. So the war was fought very well. It was over in, what, 2.5-3 weeks maybe?
1: Yeah.
0: But
1: yeah,
0: the years that followed was gaining the peace. And no yellow cake,
1: yeah,
0: right?
1: Yeah.
0: No bomb. So I can understand how you, and I respect what you said this morning in your opening. I can understand, you know, give me a little more information, please.
1: Yes.
0: Give me a little more information.
1: That's all I'm saying. Yeah, that's all I want. That's it, you know?
0: And so we have more information. We have, we know by this international agency that's also a part of NATO, says it's that it's graded up to about 60%. Now, unless they're lying. But, you know, a president can only do so much. And you gather all the information that you can, and then you make the best decision that you think you have for your country. And
1: yes.
0: I think President Trump is not stupid.
1: No, not by any stretch of the imagination. And Linda, want to say to you, Happy Mother's Day, and I hope I hope that you have a great day, and your husband buys you at least another diamond. Okay,
0: John. John, did you hear that? No, the one on my finger is really
1: Okay.
0: is all I need, and
1: listen,
0: the man I got is all I need.
1: Listen, a woman can never have enough diamonds. You know, Linda, that's
0: you know what, Dave? I don't feel that way. I really don't.
1: Okay.
0: You know, life is so precious to me, and I love New Life Assembly Church, and where because I stopped going to Catholic Church, and I go to New Life Assembly Church over in Egg Harbor Township.
1: Yes.
0: And it's because I was sick in the hospital, and I was Catholic, and I saw Jesus, and then I became a Catholic charismatic. That meant I spoke in tongues, and I was with the Catholic Church for a long time, and Catholic Church really had moved into that, and then somehow they fell away. And that's Jesus baptizes with the Holy Spirit. It's so, And this church is amazing, you know.
1: Well,
0: yes, I speak in tongues.
1: That's good.
0: And,
1: that's good. Well, glad that you found.
0: So you get over there and check that out one time.
1: Okay, I will certainly do that.
0: Thank
1: you for the call, Linda. Again, Happy Mother's Day. We're coming up on a break, and then we're going to have Frank and Ventnor and John, and then maybe you at 609-407-1450. It is Talk with a Purpose every Saturday, 9 till noon, WPG Talk Radio 95.5, and I'm John DeMasi. We are coming back more of today's Talk with a Purpose in just a moment.

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2: 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This afternoon will bring mostly cloudy skies with a chance of a thunder shower in some areas. The temperature will reach a high of 69. Tonight, the skies will clear, but there may be a thunder shower early in the evening, followed by fog later on. Be aware that gusty winds and small hail could occur with any downpour. The low temperature will be around 52. Moving on to tomorrow, expect warmer weather with sunshine initially, giving way to increasing cloud cover. There is a possibility of a passing shower. The high temperature for tomorrow will be 83 degrees. I'm AccuWeather meteorologist Joe Lundberg on WPG Talk Radio 95.5.

0: 609-407-1450 is our number here in the studio. I'll get to the calls just a second. But Pete brought this up about the Jimmy Kimmel. And I was watching Bill O'Reilly the other day, and I thought I'd share this with you because he came up with what he said was an explanation of why ABC won't fire Jimmy Kimmel. According to O'Reilly, you ready for this? Listen to this one. Disney was told by several Hollywood higher-ups that if they canceled Kimmel, Disney would get no access to any of their actors or actresses for their various TV and movie projects. And let's face it, Disney has a lot of them. I mean, whether they're cartoons or whatever they are. But can you imagine that? Here is Hollywood influencing American television and culture. Can you imagine if anyone said something about Barack Obama like Kimmel said about President Trump? Can you imagine? Gone in a heartbeat. Remember the, who was it? Roseanne Barr. Remember she was on TV and she had a reboot of her show. And the show was called Roseanne. And they kicked her off because she said something about President Obama, something about he was somebody was a love child of President Obama and somebody else. And that's all she said. Kicked her off. Banned from the TV show. Double standard? Yeah, I think so. Yeah. let's talk to Frank in Ventnor. Frank, good morning. Welcome to Talk with a Purpose.
1: Thanks, John. Good morning to you.
0: Good morning, Frank. How you doing?
1: Good. John, I think I'm gonna go even further into the danger zone than you put yourself today.
0: Okay.
1: Talk about the war. I'm going way in there.
0: Okay.
1: I'm gonna actually speak somewhat favorably, about the Obama deal with Iran that an earlier caller just said was ridiculous.
0: Yes.
1: All right. Now, first of all, it wasn't just Obama. This was an agreement between the United States, China, Russia, United Kingdom, Germany, and France. And it wasn't a perfect deal. It didn't address terrorism or missiles. The one thing it did, it bought us time on the enrichment of uranium.
0: Yes.
1: But the deal was for 15 years, Iran could not enrich uranium more than 3.67%. In 10 years, they would be able to increase more of their centrifuges. But the important point was, you know, we had a coalition, right? No matter what you say about it, Obama, and maybe you could say other people did the negotiating, but we had five powerful countries all in agreement that we had to stop Iran from enriching uranium.
0: Yes.
1: We also had, and Linda mentioned earlier, the International Atomic Energy Agency, was having on-site inspections, right? So Trump wanted out of this deal. He wanted to get he said he would get a better deal. He could get a better deal. Now, before he pulled us out, here's who was against pulling us out. The chairman of Joint Chiefs of Staff said we should stay in. Secretary of State, Secretary of Defense, our national security advisor, all of them told Trump we should stay in because it buys us time and we can negotiate further, right? If Trump was the great art of the deal, he could have pulled all these people in this coalition together for further negotiations, and we would have a stronger team against Iran.
0: Yes.
1: The other thing, just before Trump pulled us out, Trump never found any breaking of the agreement, right? As far as all of our intelligence agencies, European intelligence agencies, Atomic Energy Commission, they were complying with the deal. So again, I know people go crazy because I said it, I speak somewhat favorably. It wasn't a perfect deal, but it was a deal, and our military said this, at least it gives us time. It slows

0: slows down what they can do with the enrichment of the uranium.
1: Yes.
0: And what happened was Trump took us out of the deal, and that's when they started enriching it to a higher level. So Trump came into office. We had some sort of a deal restricting them. When he left office, he blew the deal apart, and there was nothing to stop them. There was no restriction on what they could do. So it wasn't, again, I'll say it again, it wasn't a perfect deal, but all of our intelligence community agreed, at least it slowed them down, gave us time for more negotiations, and we were stronger with that coalition. Now we're just by ourselves, right? We broke with our European allies, broke with Russia and China. So I guess my only point is I think that it was a mistake pulling out of the deal before you had a new deal. You know, Trump guaranteed this, I'm getting a better deal because Obama doesn't know how to negotiate. Well, Trump didn't get the deal either. And Biden couldn't get us back in either. So we see where we are now.
1: Yeah. So what you're saying is that, again, Trump ignored the advice of military and other experts and figured he could do better. Well, Trump always figures he could do better. You know, that's
0: well, he started listening to people. He listened to Netanyahu, who was telling him, oh, they're breaking it. And also John Bolton. He got rid of our national security advisor, brought in John Bolton, because John Bolton was advocating for bombing Iran years before.
1: Yes, yes.
0: Talk about a war hawk.
1: As always, Frank, you are thorough and convincing in your arguments, and you do a great job. Keep up the good work, huh? Thanks for the call. John in Ocean City. John, good morning. Welcome.
2: Yes, good morning. Yeah, George is correct. We've been in close to a 50-year Cold War with Iran, and they started it by kidnapping or holding our American citizens, 40 of our American citizens hostage for, a year and a half. And yes, they were doing the same thing. They've been doing the same thing that Muammar Gaddafi was doing, killing American citizens and American military personnel around the world. They have been doing that. There's no doubt about it. They are terrorists. And there's something that I didn't know that Bob had said, that I thought that the Iranians were using that as a toll booth, as a waterway tollway all along, but they haven't. But I'm still not persuaded, Bob from Bob Proctor from Cape May, still not persuaded. Okay, there's countries that can have nuclear weapons but don't. They're called threshold countries. And the leading country that's a threshold country is Japan. Japan holds a significant technical advantage over Iran, comparing the two, capable of producing a nuclear weapon within 4 months to 2 years, whereas Iran's capabilities were severely reduced by recent conflicts. Well, what was that recent conflict? That started on February 28th. Japan is a quotations, threshold state with advanced technology and plutonium stockpiles, which Iran lacks. So they have huge stockpiles of separated plutonium, and Iran doesn't. However, we're not going to end there. We need to go a little bit further, and I got to find that now. God dang it, man.
1: get your notes together, John. Come on.
2: I'm telling you, man. As of early 2026, Iran has been actively building and operating advanced centrifuges capable of enriching uranium to high levels, allowing for potential nuclear weapons development even without a significant stockpile of separated plutonium. So, yes, they are capable. They have the know-how. They have the potential of producing nuclear weaponry, and we have to take that into account. And yes, the reason why it's called straits plural, it's one waterway. So how is it straits? The Strait of Hormuz is called straits plural because it has two borders. Now the southern border of the Strait of Hormuz is Iran. However, the northern border of the Strait of Hormuz is Iran. The southern border is the northern part of the UAE. The northern part of the UAE actually makes UAE a peninsula. It has the Persian Gulf to its west and northwest, and also the Gulf of Oman to its east and northeast. However, the north is the Strait of Hormuz, which connects those two gulfs. And if we it's shaped like a triangle. Now, if we were to actually

0: position ourselves, because they are our allies right now, if we were to position ourselves in that, and that point, that that point of the choke point of Hormuz, and control the Strait of Hormuz, we could suffocate Iran economically and let the Persian people take their country back. And then, see, Iran never stopped being an OPEC country, even when they deposed the Shah of Iran. When the Shah was deposed by the Ayatollah Khomeini, that was still was an OPEC country. They've been still oil producers and gas producers, yeah? So we were to actually let the Persian people do their thing in there and overthrow those maniacs, that's what they are, and they're terrorists and they're tyrants, and they are too, and let them have their country back. We would have it. We could have a real golden age. But I'll lean in your direction and Bob's direction. If this ends, like I say it again, if this ends up being a Vietnam War style quagmire, I'm out. Thanks.
1: Me too. Yeah, I agree with you, John. 609-407-1450. We'll just get to the calls again in a moment. I just wanted to mention affordability. And we heard that term many times. We heard it in the past election, and we're going to hear it again in the midterms and in 28, let's face it. Largely, I'm going to put the blame on Biden. But President Trump, although he said from day one, I'm going to erase inflation and I'm going to make it more affordable and all that stuff. My niece and her husband are looking for a house. Can't find anything in New Jersey within their price range. Now, they both work, two children. What they ended up getting is a modular home. Now, I'm not putting down modular homes, but they were looking for a home. Two people working can't afford the prices of homes in New Jersey. Have you looked at prices lately? Have you seen? I saw a statistic, and I believe this is true. The median price of a home at the shore is over $1 million. Oh, I'll take two, all right? Look, this is what one of the objections I have to this war. I want President Trump to concentrate on affordability and all of those things that are associated with what's going on here. That's all I want. You know, not being able to afford a home, it's really harder and harder these days for people to afford homes. What's the statistic that says first-time home buyers are 40 now? 40? 40? I know I was first married, I had a home. Oh, good, that was a long time ago, but the point is, it's just not affordable. Let's talk to Dan in Linwood. Dan, good morning. Welcome to Talk with a Purpose.
2: No detente during Mother's Day for you. You're getting the artillery from everywhere.
1: That's right. like I said in the beginning, they'll say I'm a real mother after this show.
2: Yeah. You've often said that we have a do nothing Congress, John, and I'm just going to put the facts on the table. In 1942, an act occurred, and this was the last time it happened. It was Bulgaria had joined the war with the Axis powers late one year, 1942. That year was the last year that the United States declared war. So you were basically probably in middle school at the time, right? 1942 or
1: no, I wasn't. I wasn't even a gleam in my father's eye, you know.
2: That was a little shot, John.
1: I know. Okay. Go ahead. Go ahead, bring it on.
2: So your dad was basically a teenager the last time the war was declared.
1: Yeah, he was more than a teenager.
2: So it was. In that situation, you're telling me that in all that time there was no war?
1: Oh, of course not. There was a war.
2: Yes, there was a war. I was born in 1954. And yeah. From basic,

0: from 1953 to the moment he took office, Eisenhower, he had 8 years of peace.
1: Yes.
0: But after that,
1: yes, you're right.
0: There was no peace up until the moment we're speaking.
1: Yes, that's right. That's right.
0: And you know, and we are a nation of peace, but our largest expense is what?
1: War. Yes.
0: War.
1: Yeah.
0: 1.6 trillion right now.
1: Whew, whew.
0: And a lot of that goes overseas for you know, purchases and different things and sales. It's a business, and keep the world from blowing everybody up, and that's the way it is. And I can't figure out, in with 1.6 trillion, Israeli has an Iron Dome, and we have basically a paper mache action.
1: Yeah, that's right. That's right.
0: Where's our Iron Dome or our coastline protection with the missile system and everything else? I don't see it for 1.6 trillion. It should be there.
1: It should be, is right, but it isn't.
0: Yeah, and the reality is, with you, the 265 Marines that were killed in Beirut, that was Reagan's 100% fault for not following it up, because that was a major thing, and he should have responded to that
1: yes.
0: You know, everything we had at that point.
1: That's right. That's right.
0: At the time when we could have done it. So what we have to do basically in Iran, and I'm an old Navy man, but I'll just say this. The Navy is great. The Air Force is great. But when it comes to what you really need to do, you have 60 million people who want to take over that country and grab their independence back. So their daughter doesn't get beaten up when she puts a lipstick on, or the parents don't get whipped. And the gays don't get thrown out buildings and everything else.
1: Dan, thanks a lot. We got to move on. Coming up on top of the hour. Hour number two is in the books. Talk with a Purpose. Hour number three on the way. Don't go away.
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3: Therefore, death. I'm Paul Stevens, Fox News. Frontier Airlines reporting one of its planes hit and killed a person on a runway during a takeoff at Denver International Airport on Friday.
4: The collision forcing the flight to abort takeoff as it was heading for Los Angeles. The FAA now out with a statement, and they say during departure from Denver International Airport to LAX, Frontier Airlines Flight 4345 struck a person on runway 17L. The Airbus A321 evacuated passengers using emergency slides. The incident occurred at approximately 11:30 p.m. local time. The FAA is investigating. In audio from air traffic control, a pilot can be heard reporting the incident and alerting about an engine fire. Frontier says there was smoke in the cabin, but airport officials say the Denver Fire Department quickly put that fire out. There were 224 passengers and 7 crew members on board.
3: And that's Fox's Madeline Rivera. Denver airport officials now confirm the victim was at least partially sucked into one of the aircraft's engines. President Trump honoring military moms at the White House as the U.S. and Iran continue to exchange blows on the battlefield.
5: President Trump honoring Gold Star mothers in the Rose Garden as U.S. forces disabled 2 more vessels for violating the U.S. blockade on Iranian ports. It's the latest attack in a tit-for-tat between the two nations. CENTCOM released new images of the 4 U.S.-guided missile destroyers that faced incoming fire from Iran while traversing some 500 miles through the Persian Gulf and the Strait of Hormuz. The U.S. carried out retaliatory strikes, but the president insists the ceasefire is still in place.
3: Fox's Aisha Hazmi at the White House. While the ceasefire reportedly continues, a peace deal is yet to be made between the U.S. and Iran. And President Trump says U.S. forces will do what's necessary in the continuing conflict. 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
9: Temperatures being 30 degrees above average.
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0: Kilmeade, Jimmy Failla, and Guy Benson standing up for what's right, live and via podcast. 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
1: A judge issuing two rulings on Friday in the case against Tyler Robinson, the alleged assassin of conservative influencer Charlie Kirk, Fox's Chanley Painter.
2: The Utah judge denying Tyler Robinson's request to ban cameras from the courtroom moving forward, but the judge did grant Robinson's request to delay his preliminary hearing that had been set for May 18th. Now, the preliminary hearing will take place in early July, from July 6th through July 10th. The delay comes as both sides continue to receive and process a large and growing volume of evidence in the case. At that hearing, prosecutors need only establish probable cause that Robinson murdered Charlie Kirk last September as he spoke on the campus of Utah Valley University.
1: Charlie Kirk's widow, Erica Kirk, had strongly pushed for the inclusion of cameras in the courtroom, arguing the case deserved as much transparency as possible. A 16-year-old North Carolina girl and a 28-year-old man both charged in connection with a triple murder of the girl's parents and grandmother.
3: Due to the severity of the crimes, 16-year-old Star Grant is being charged as an adult in the deaths of her parents and grandmother. Also charged is 28-year-old Devin O'Neill Loving. They were arrested at a hotel in Gatlinburg, Tennessee. Their relationship is unclear. The bodies discovered by deputies during a welfare check. Buncombe County Sheriff Quentin Miller.
4: All deceased from gunshot wounds.
3: A motive is unknown. Deborah Valentine, Fox News.
1: Russian President Vladimir Putin on Saturday, today, voicing confidence of victory in Ukraine as he oversaw a military parade on Moscow's Red Square, commemorating the defeat of Nazi Germany in World War II. Security very tight in Moscow as Putin and several foreign leaders attended the parade, even as a U.S. brokered three-day ceasefire eased some concerns about possible Ukrainian attempts to disrupt those festivities. I'm Paul Stevens. This is
5: 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This afternoon will bring mostly cloudy skies with a chance of a thunder shower in some areas. The temperature will reach a high of 69. Tonight, the skies will clear, but there may be a thunder shower early in the evening, followed by fog later on. Be aware that gusty winds and small hail could occur with any downpour. The low temperature will be around 52. Moving on to tomorrow, expect warmer weather with sunshine initially, giving way to increasing cloud cover. There is a possibility of a passing shower. The high temperature for tomorrow will be 83 degrees. I'm AccuWeather meteorologist Joe Lundberg on WPG Talk Radio 95.5.
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6: 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As always, good to have you with us. Nice to have your company here for our little get-together for 3 hours every Saturday morning, like someone once said. It's not Saturday morning without the John DeMasi program. What else is there? Okay. 609-407-1450 is our number here in the studio. I'll tell you what I received during the break. Someone sent me something or actually brought it to the station and go over that. And also want to talk about the Biden administration, what they didn't do. They didn't do a lot of things. This is another one. Well, we'll get to all of that in this hour. But now we got Chuck and Abseek. And Chuck, good morning. Welcome.
7: Hey, John, good day.
6: Same to you.
7: Happy Mother's Day, John. My mother's in heaven, but you know what? My two sisters, happy Mother's Day to them. We'll leave the names out of it. I want to protect the innocent because I got a big mouth.
6: Well, what did you get your wife, Chuck? Let's get to the important stuff. What did you get your wife?
7: It'll be a few things, John. I will be getting the whole back deck in order, and like what we do is we call it like Absecon Gardens when it's done.
6: Okay.
7: So that'll be started tomorrow.
6: Okay.
7: Okay. So it's a work in progress. Yeah. But anyway, and also yes, to the beautiful mother of our children, John. Happy Mother's Day. All right, here we go. By the way, John, I heard one of your callers saying, you know, the Obama deal with Iran prolonged this and that and everything. And

0: And China was involved with that, and a bunch of other countries were involved with that.
1: Yes.
0: Yeah, that's great. How's NATO doing today?
1: Yeah, not so good.
0: I mean, okay, so, and by the way, you know, when Obama and Biden dropped off all those pallets of cash on the tarmac,
1: yeah,
0: billions of dollars, okay, were all those countries involved in that, too? I don't remember that.
1: No, I don't remember that either. It was just us.
0: That was kind of just, you know, here's a bunch of play money so you can go out and terrorize the world.
1: Yeah.
0: Okay? That's where I'm coming from with that garbage.
1: Yeah.
0: All right, so J.D. Vance was in Ohio, I believe, and they found out 186,000 dead people were on food stamps there. Okay.
1: Okay.
0: So we'll couple that. Now let's take that nationwide. We'll couple that with the Minnesota daycare Somali fraud in Minnesota. Okay, we got $287 million missing in Newark, right here in our beautiful state, right? Got the $11 billion train to nowhere in California.
1: Okay? Yes, yeah.
0: All right. And, oh, by the way, Jimmy Carter started the Department of Education when he was president, right?
1: Yes.
0: We were number one in everything, John, back then. You ever hear the phrase, if it ain't broke, don't fix it?
1: Yes.
0: Oh, well, if we nationalize, federalize the Department of Education, what could possibly go wrong, John? Well, we were first in everything when Carter pulled this move, right? Now we're 40th. We're 40th now, John. Now, but guess what we're number one in?
1: What's that?
0: Cost per pupil. We blow everybody away.
1: Oh,
0: cost
1: yeah.
0: Cost per pupil.
1: Oh,
0: now,
1: yeah.
0: did you ever hear the phrase, punish success and reward failure? That would apply here. Okay.
1: Yeah.
0: And did you happen to catch the melee in Tennessee at the Capitol? Because, you know, they're doing the gerrymandering down there.
1: No, I didn't catch that.
0: All hell broke loose in the Capitol, John. They had bullhorns. They were playing music. They were disrupting the whole thing. They didn't want to let it go through because the Republicans were going to take one Democrat seat. The only Democrat seat in the, you know, red state of Tennessee. One little blip, blue blip on the radar, and that's gone now. So, you know, the world was going to end. So, you know what it looked like, John? Remember when Scott Walker took over in Wisconsin?
1: Yes.
0: And they had the melee? That's exactly what it looked like. Another insurrection like that, like a real insurrection, where you're stopping government from proceeding with something.
1: Yes. Yes.
0: Okay? That's a real insurrection. Okay? Same as what happened with Scott Walker back in Wisconsin. They just did the same thing last week in Tennessee because it was favoring Republicans. Oh, and then, of course, the big Supreme Court in Virginia, the Supreme Court of Virginia, knocks down their gerrymandering because it's totally unconstitutional and racist.
1: Yes.
0: And that's got every Democrat's hair on fire because that kind of swings things back to the Republicans for the midterms.
1: Yeah, that's right.
0: So we'll see. John, I heard Rush's widow talk at Turning Point. And, you know, Rush and Charlie Kirk were very, very close. I mean, like, Rush actually backed him a little bit in
1: yes.
0: the beginning. Actually, you know, Turning Point, yeah, they're a huge force to be reckoned with. But anyway, I heard Catherine Limbaugh speaking at the Turning Point event. And how close Rush and Charlie were, and how they proceeded to bring people into their sphere by just common sense, stating what's obvious, pointing out, but also not being afraid to speak the truth. Okay, which can get you in trouble these days.
1: Yeah,
0: you know. But what a beautiful speech! If you want to find it, just Google Catherine Limbaugh Turning Point USA speech, it'll come up. It was mind-blowing. I had a tear in my eye because it was so spot on, and just the things that Rush used to say about us being this experiment of 50 states that all have

0: you know, you can move to any state, whatever you like, wherever you would like to live, but we're united, and that's what forms the country. And the way that she portrayed it, and the freedom that we have in this country, John, and I understand $4.53 at the gas pumps, a little steep, but how about if we look down the road a little bit, and how about peace on earth for the next generations to come?
1: Yeah, I'm all for it.
0: We don't have to worry about our kids and grandkids living under an Iranian nuclear threat.
1: Yes.
0: Because we saw how they acted on October 7th. John, one of your callers brought it up.
1: Yes.
0: These people aren't human. They're monsters. Oh,
1: they're you're absolutely right. They're
0: animals don't do what they did.
1: That's right.
0: Animals kill for food and stuff, right?
1: Yes, but they just kill to kill.
0: These people did that to send a message, John. And
1: yeah.
0: Guess what? Trump responded to that message.
1: Yes, I hear you, Chuck, and I have said all along, I'm all for this. If there was something, if it's really true, in other words, I don't want another weapons of mass destruction like George W. sold us. You know that's all I'm saying. That's
0: John,
1: all I'm saying.
0: That's not. This is not that. Okay, this is Trump letting it play out. We don't put boots on the ground, John. He's doing everything not to let that happen. We might have to take that Karg Island, though, because that's 90% of the distribution of oil. But, John, you know what this is leading? Guess what? When this is all said and done, OPEC's not going to be setting the oil prices anymore.
1: Yeah.
0: Guess who's going to be setting the oil prices?
1: We are.
0: That's right. Because we have it in South America, and now we're going to be controlling the Straits of Hormuz.
1: Yeah.
0: And we've already started that.
1: Yeah.
0: I mean, so, like, you just, I know it's, we're in the instantaneous gratification phase of life because, you know, you push a button on your phone and boom, it just pops up. This is going to take a little more time. Like, even Venezuela, you could, you know, that was over in 48 hours.
1: Yeah,
0: John.
1: Yeah.
0: This one's going to take a little more time. This one's a little more intricate. There's more, a whole hell of a lot more players involved here. But, John, don't you see the reset that's taking place globally?
1: Yeah, I can see that. I can see that.
0: Okay, and I mean for the good, John. I mean, we bring stability to that Middle East.
1: I hope so. I hope so.
0: You know, I mean, John, something like this had to happen. You have to fight fire with fire once in a while.
1: Yeah, yeah.
0: You know, and
1: you're
0: we
1: right.
0: Let it go for 47 years, and then guess what? They kind of met their match.
1: Yeah, well, I hope so.
0: Okay, I'm not real broken up about it, John, because I know what the Iranian people have suffered through.
1: Yes.
0: And I know what the Israeli people have suffered through with these attacks.
1: Yeah.
0: Okay. And it's not pretty, man. It is not pretty what these people have been put through. So I don't really shed a tear, okay, for the government of Iran and the people that are backing this garbage.
1: Okay? No, neither do I.
0: You know, so, but hey, John, on a lighter note, boy, the Flyers were really close. The being without Owen Tippett really hurts them. But I tell you, John, the orange and black are back. This organization and this team has a very, very bright
1: future. Yes, they do. They got
0: where I'm looking forward to the hockey season next year already. Even though they're not done, they win this game tonight, John. Anything can happen. Because look what happened with Pittsburgh.
1: That's true.
0: They won one game.
1: That's true.
0: And that game was close to going to Game 7, but we won it in 6.
1: That's right.
0: I'm not saying that that's going to happen, but you know what, John? We win tonight. Give me two more hockey games.
1: Okay.
0: I'd rather lose it in Carolina. I don't want to get swept at home. But, you know, Carolina is one of those, they're an elite team. And you can see why.
1: Yeah, you're right. We'll see.
0: Sixers, not so much. John.
1: Yeah, forget that. Season's over. Chuck, thanks for the call. Bob and Cape May. Bob, welcome back.
2: Thanks. John?
1: Yes.
2: Hey, look, just a quick response here. Linda mentioned that England got us into the Iraq War.
1: Yes.
2: I believe that's what she said. And look, I love Linda. But the reality here is not true, okay? Not true at all. Right? We went in, okay, based

0: upon faulty and deliberately faulty information that came in conjunction with the Mossad, the Israeli Secret Service, that said Saddam had weapons of mass destruction. And there was a cabal in the Defense Department. And it was, and again, these are not all, you know, these were not all, you know, they're all pro-Zionists that, that were involved in this cabal. But again, it was the Deputy Secretary of State, who was an absolute neocon, Zionist, Israel First guy, Paul Wolfowitz. It was Doug Feit, who was another Undersecretary of Defense, very high positions, neocon, Israel First, Zionist. Richard Perle, again, neocon, pro-Zionist, all came up with this basic fantasy story that Bush swallowed hook, line, and sinker.
1: Yes.
0: That Saddam had weapons of mass destruction. He was going to use it against our allies in the Middle East. He was going to use it on the American people. And he was an absolute threat to humanity. Well, look what that brought us, okay? It brought us tens of thousands of Americans who had their lives ruined.
1: Yes.
0: Trillions of dollars down the toilet. And it's happening again here with potentially, we've only had 13 Americans killed, but I say that's too many because a little country in the Middle East with huge influence in this country through the billionaire donors wanted regime change in Iran. And look, our intelligence assessment is that Iran is not about to just collapse. They can hold out a long time. It's like 120 more days with not being able to get their oil on the world market. They can hold out for a long time. How much damage is that going to inflict on the world economy, on our economy?
1: Yeah, that's right.
0: The trade-off here, you know, yes, we all want America to be great again. But America is not going to be great again with an economy that is in shambles.
1: Okay? That's true. That is true. Yeah.
0: Yeah, and it's not that we're going to lose this thing militarily, but we're going to lose this thing in terms of the American people are going to throw the America First agenda as a joke to most American people now.
1: Yeah.
0: That's the problem. They're going to throw the Republicans, the conservatives out of office, and everyone on our side. And I'm preaching to the people on our side.
1: That's right. Okay? You are. I know you are. Yeah.
0: And we're you know, I know Linda's, and I'm with her 100% on this. The abortion issue, you know, I know she is very pro-life. What do you think is going to happen?
1: Yeah, it's going
0: when we have a Democrat-controlled Congress
1: that will
0: never give up power, you know, a Democrat president, a Democrat administration, open borders.
1: Disaster is written all over that, Bob.
0: Yeah, and my point, my whole point is, was it worth it? Was this supposed threat of Iran bombing us with nuclear weapons, I think it was pure fantasy.
1: Yeah.
0: That's what I think.
1: I agree, Bob.
0: But the reality is going to be a Democrat House for sure. We already that's given up. You know? And then what else? You have got a lame duck president that is very unpopular. Anybody associated with his administration is going to be poisoned in 2028.
1: Yes.
0: So and you've got J.D. Vance, who was against this war, is now going to be the fall guy.
1: Yeah.
0: He's the guy that's going to get tarnished.
1: That's exactly right. That is exactly right. And if the Democrats get in, you're right, Bob. Disaster.
0: And

0: Look, we all, John, I wrote a check personally for $25,000 to President Trump's campaign. I raised a lot more than that. I wonder if anyone who has called and not, you know, has been, you know, telling me, I've heard one guy, I think it was Steve, claim that I was showing my liberal tendencies. I mean, come on.
1: Hardly.
0: You know, look, I want President Trump to go down as one of the greatest presidents ever, but I think his legacy is being destroyed.
1: Yeah.
0: That's what I think.
1: You're right. Bob, thanks a lot for the call again. Appreciate it. We are coming up on a break, and then after the break, we have Tom Foley, and then Dan, and then maybe you at 609-407-1450. It is Talk with a Purpose every Saturday, 9 till noon, WPG Talk Radio 95.5. I'm John DeMasi, coming back with more show in just a moment.
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0: that guy that was saying that he thinks this wonderful negotiator that they have in Iran. Well, you said you wanted proof of something happening. Do you recall that wonderful negotiator told the negotiators for the United States that they had enough nuclear capability to make 11 bombs? You remember that?
1: Yes, I remember that. Yeah.
0: So I think that's kind of proof that their intentions were maybe not to bomb the United States of America, but if they bombed Israel and their other supposed partners like Kuwait and Saudi Arabia and the UAE, can you imagine what that would be like over there? It would destroy, and that would lead to a third world war. There's no doubt in my mind. So to let them go around and say that they have nuclear weapons, I'm proud of the president for doing what he did. I don't know what Bob's problem is with Israel. It kind of surprises me. But Israel is our best ally in the Middle East. I don't think there's any question about that.
1: Well, no, there isn't. No, you're right.
0: And if you remember George W. Bush, he was kind of PO'd that Iraq's leader, Saddam Hussein, put out an order to kill his daddy.
1: That's right. You remember him saying that? Yeah, that's right.
0: To kill my daddy.
1: Yep.
0: And if you didn't think that George W. Bush was going into Iraq, you got to be crazy. He was looking for him. He wanted to finish the job that his daddy started.
1: Yes, he was gunning for him. Yeah, he was.
0: There's no doubt. So, listen, let's hang in there together. Make sure. Hey, listen, I don't like paying the gas prices I'm paying. I can imagine how this is hitting the working people of the United States. Without a doubt, it's hurting them more than anyone. But the fact is, this country could destroy the world. They're lunatics. Their whole thing.
1: Oh, they definitely are. Oh, they.
0: Their religion tells them to lie to the infidels.
1: Yes.
0: You're okay if you lie to the infidels.
1: Yeah.
0: If you don't keep your finger on the pulse of that part of the world, that's where, you know, a guy by the name of, I think his name was Nostradamus, told us is where the destruction of the world will begin under the Middle East. And he said it, what, hundreds of years ago? And I think that guy's been kind of right on a lot of things that he said over the years. And I just like to see us pay attention, get this thing out of the way, make sure that they do not have any capability of making a bomb. I think even the Chinese are afraid of these guys. You know, they're out of their minds.
1: Oh, they are. And they are.
0: You know, years ago, An instructor of mine in the high-rise rescue, Gary Belson, he was a special forces guy way back in Vietnam days, and he trained us in high-rise rappelling in Atlantic City Fire Department. And what Gary told me in the 80s, he said, Tommy, I'm going to tell you right now, just remember this phrase. It's called the caliphate. I said, what the hell's that? And he said, that is that they want to take over the entire world and teach you the Muslim religion. And if you do not go with that, they will go to war with you. And that's what we're facing right now. This is not a joke. It is happening in the United States of America. Look at London. Look at some of the towns. Look at Paterson, New Jersey. It isn't that far away. All right. And they've taken over that whole community. And let me tell you something. This is not a joke. You better start paying attention to what's going on in this country, and you better start backing the president and trying to get some peace in the Middle East, because if not, we could face some major, major problems in the future.
1: I agree with you, Tom, but I'll say this. Who was the Iranian guy you were mentioning, the negotiator?
0: I can't remember.
1: Was it a Shaggy or something?
0: Yeah, he was the prime minister.
1: What if he's another Trump? You know, we're gonna get you. We got the capabilities of a nuclear bomb or several nuclear bombs. Well, maybe he's bluffing a bit or embellishing. You know, that's what I'm saying. You know, just show me anything that says they are close or closest or on

0: on the brink of a nuclear weapon? That's all I'm saying. You know.
1: Well, here's the thing, John. The only way we're going to absolutely know that for sure, unfortunately, is to get that nuclear whatever they have over there out of there.
0: Yeah.
1: And the only way you're going to be able to do that, in my opinion, is to go in there and get it, because it's going to be tough.
0: Yeah, you're right.
1: Just to do it from the outside.
0: You're right. You're right. Tom, thanks a lot for the call. Dan in Linwood. Dan, good morning. Welcome to Talk with a Purpose. Or welcome back, I should say.
2: Yeah, I just wanted to finish my thought about the solution in Iran the way I would do it. First of all, you got to remember, with the war in Iraq, all those beds that had those soldiers in them, missing legs, missing arms, they should have basically an Iranian flag there to remind everybody who actually did that.
0: Yeah.
2: With the IEDs.
0: Yes.
2: Those were the villains. And you look at Iran, they have a force that wants to come in, and for some reason, Trump with Witkoff and Kushner and all these guys, they can't pull it off. It's the Kurds. Now, if the Kurds come in with our support, you know, in exchange for a nice province or something, which they have, the Kurds have to arm the populace. If you have 50 to 60 million people willing to fight for their independence, does it remind you of 1775?
0: Yeah, yes.
2: And we couldn't have fought that if the French didn't help us with the armaments and everything else. So now's the time for us to help the Kurds arm the populace of Iran, because if you encourage the Iranian people to go marching in on the capital and 15,000 to 30,000 get slaughtered, that's on us. Don't send anybody in like that. Send them in armed.
0: Yeah. Yeah.
2: Otherwise, you have no chance. And what's going on in the country right now is we're getting ground out to the point of hundreds of billions of dollars. You have Lakewood getting taken over. You have Minnesota getting taken over. You basically have big parts of Michigan taken over. California, the Armenians and the Russians, they're setting up these hospice buildings with 14 or 15 offices in it. And the one thing, the people that you're sending to hospice, they do everything but die. They're young people, and they keep going on.
0: Yeah, yeah.
2: Well, John, take care. And two words about your transportation, electric bike.
0: I would, if I got on an electric bike, I would have Chris video that and put it all over, because that would be a funny sight, let me tell you. Thanks, Dan. Thanks for the call. Want to thank the person who dropped this off at the station and left Chris a message, something for me downstairs. This is four pages, and it is titled "An Iranian-backed Attacks Against Americans," and it lists all of the attacks. And this goes back to, of course, the Iranian hostage crisis in 79. And then it goes, I mean, there's just a list of on and on and on and on. Yeah,

0: Those people don't care. That's an honor. They think they're going to whatever their heaven is. They think they're going to heaven if they die in battle. So, just be done with it. Eric is in Margate. Eric, good morning. Welcome to Talk with a Purpose.
1: Hey, John, how you doing?
0: How you doing, Eric?
1: Good. Listen, you keep saying you need proof. What more proof do you need? They admitted to us, they admitted to Kushner and Walsh, that they're at 60% enrichment, enough to make 10 bombs. So what are you talking about? You need proof. They admitted it. It's like Saddam Hussein never admitted he had weapons of mass destruction.
0: Yeah, but if they say they have it, do they really have it?
1: Well, what are you talking about if they really have it? Why would they say they have it? They would never, ever let us inspect. They would never just let us go in and inspect. They were enriching underground. Come on, they have it. And the first thing they're going to do is blow up Israel, and that'll cause World War III, because their goal is to wipe out Israel. So, come on, man.
0: I mean,
1: on one breath, you agree with stuff with some people, and then on other breaths, you disagree. So I don't know how to read you all the time on your show, you know? It's like, you're right, you're right, you're right, you're right. Anyway, they have it. It's underground now. We probably buried it. Now we're going to have to dig for it. That's the issue.
0: Yeah, okay. So, well, if you say they have it, okay.
1: Well, they admitted it, John. John, they admitted it. Why would they admit it? You should have just said, no, we don't have it.
0: Okay.
1: Then we wouldn't have gone in.
0: Okay. I'm on trial for murder. And
1: Wait a minute. But you'd make no sense. It's like, you know, when Saddam Hussein had the weapons of mass destruction, we didn't go in there, I think it was for 10 months. And I think they were watching trucks moving out of Iraq all that time. They could have buried all that crap in the desert. We never found it. It was there, maybe. And then they accused Bush of lying about it. You know?
0: Well, he did. He did lie about it.
1: We didn't find it.
0: Well,
1: we gave him too much time to get rid of it.
0: Look.
1: It's like, I don't agree with the ceasefire because I think they're regrouping. I think it could be dangerous. They could be, you know, getting more missiles out, ready to shoot our planes down. I don't know what's going on in there. Yeah. And I agree with you. Let's take care of business and get out of there.
0: Yeah, that's what I'm saying.
1: I didn't mean to call and give you a hard time, but...
0: Yeah, that's fine.
1: If they admitted it, I mean, what more do you need, dude?
0: Okay.
1: All right, later.
0: Thanks a lot for the call, Eric. Okay, so what I was going to say is, so let's just say, let's just hypothetical. I'm on trial for murder, and I say, I didn't do it. And the prosecutor says, well, you said you didn't do it, but here's the proof you did it. Well, maybe the proof isn't really the proof. But I said, I didn't do it. So they said, we have the capability. Well, okay. Listen, Trump says a lot of things about a lot of people and a lot of issues. Are they right? Not all the time. Sometimes. So just because somebody says it doesn't mean it's true. That's all I'm saying. The proof is, as I said before, in the Cuban Missile Crisis, they showed us the missiles. They showed us the weapons. So maybe now they can show us the uranium mines, and here's what they've taken out of those mines. Here's what none of that. It's just they said, and we said. And that's the second time I've heard World War III. I don't know that that's the case. Now, the Iranians, if they end the world, they don't care about it. But the rest of us do. So I just don't know. I just don't know. And Eric, it was a good call. And don't worry about beating me up. I'm used to it. We are coming up on a break, and then we have Chris and John and Roscoe and maybe you at 609-407-1450. It is Talk with a Purpose every Saturday, 9 till noon, WPG Talk Radio 95.5. I'm John DeMasi. Coming back, more show in just a moment.
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0: 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This afternoon will bring mostly cloudy skies with a chance of a thunder shower in some areas. The temperature will reach a high of 69. Tonight, the skies will clear, but there may be a thunder shower early in the evening, followed by fog later on. Be aware that gusty winds and small hail could occur with any downpour. The low temperature will be around 52. Moving on to tomorrow, expect warmer weather with sunshine initially, giving way to increasing cloud cover. There is a possibility of a passing shower. The high temperature for tomorrow will be 83 degrees. I'm AccuWeather meteorologist Joe Lundberg on WPG Talk Radio 95.5.
1: We are back here on Talk With a Purpose. I wanted to tell you that I'm going to be off for the next couple of weeks. Seth Grossman will be filling in for me. And so you can't beat me up next week or the week after. But there's always the following week. So you can save it all up, you know? That's we're always looking out for you, our listeners, all right? 609-407-1450, our number here in the studio. Chris is in Summers Point. Chris, good morning. Welcome.
2: Hi, good morning, John. Thanks for taking my phone call.
1: Thanks for calling, Chris.
2: Just a couple of points. I agree with you 100%. I think my opinion. I think Trump's not acting with urgency. You're right. It's like, let's get this thing done. And the reason why he's not, and I said this to you, I think I had a conversation with you about this before, is he's not a military president. He's never served a day in the military. And if you just look at his appointments, it's like, just go down the list. Mark Lee Mullen, no law enforcement. He almost gets killed at that correspondence center. You go to Christine Nones. She's the Homeland Secretary. She didn't have any law enforcement, and she was a disaster. And it's just, you look at past wars like the Desert Storm. George H.W. Bush was in World War II. You had Norman Schwarzkopf. You had Colin Powell. These were real military people.
1: Oh, yeah.
2: They got business,
1: oh, yes.
2: They got business done, John. They weren't playing games. I mean, they were in there. They knew what they had to do. They got it done. They didn't announce it. They didn't threaten. They just took care of business. And the same thing with, like, John F. Kennedy with the missile crisis. He was in World War II. He had the goods. He delivered the goods, and he got the job done.
1: That's right.
2: So, I mean, it's just like it's like the Seinfeld episode. It's like, you know how to take the reservation. You just don't know how to keep it. And it's like, yeah. You know, that's why I feel like we're in this show. It's like you start something, but you don't know how to finish it. You got your opponent on the ropes. You got him on the ground with your foot on his neck, but you're not doing nothing. So it's like, if Iran can wait us out 4 more months, we're getting darn near close to the midterms, John. And it's like, all this redistricting is going to mean nothing to Hill Beans, because if he doesn't get the job done here, we're finished. It's not going to help us at all.
1: That's right.
2: And, you know, he's worried about the Lincoln Memorial, and I don't care about this stuff, like the ballroom. Let's worry about this. Take care of this business here. This needs urgency right now. And it just seems like he has this attitude, oh, well, we'll see what happens, and it doesn't make any sense. It just doesn't.
1: It doesn't. Like, no, you're right. You're right.
2: You know, I agree with you. Like, there's no urgency at all. It's not like we're going to the bar having a drink here. This is like serious business here, you know?
1: Yeah. If he was promising a short, quick war, then make it a short, quick war. But
2: right.
1: Now,
2: I mean,
1: we're dragging this thing out. You're right. We're dragging it out. And, you know, we got the Strait of Hormuz open, then we got it blockaded, then then we're not going to try to open it, then we are going to try to open it, and they're going to block it, and they're going to charge us money. It's like all these things back and forth, and it just reminds me of Vietnam. I mean, all over again,
2: right.
1: You know.
2: All over again.
1: Yeah.
2: And remember 5 weeks ago, John Ron Easter, about 5 weeks I did the math, he made all those threats and all these things he was going to do, and that's it for Iran. We're not playing games.
1: Yeah.
2: He hasn't delivered on any of that. He hasn't delivered on any of this stuff he said.
1: Nope.
2: So they're not taking him serious now. Because he's just a lot of talk. That's nothing.
1: You said it again this week. I'm going to obliterate them. Yeah. Yeah.
2: Right.
1: If they don't agree to a deal, I'm going to obliterate them. Okay.
2: Yeah, I mean, this isn't real estate. You're not dealing with a real estate person. You're dealing with a crazy country. I mean, let's get back to reality, you know?
1: Yeah, they're not. Crazy is not the word. I mean, even worse than crazy. That's what they are, you know? I mean,
2: right. Yeah. They're not afraid of dying. They don't care. I mean, they'll just be like, okay, whatever. So you kill a million of our people. Who cares?
1: Yeah.
2: I mean, that's their attitude. They don't care.
1: Yeah, you're right. You're right. Life is meaningless to them. Until they die in battle or in war, then they're heroes in heaven or whatever their
2: right,
1: heaven
2: whatever
1: is. Yeah, yeah.
2: Just, heaven is, right.
1: Yeah. Please, you know.
2: I mean, and here's my final thing, John. It's like, I think you and I said this before. You know, Trump picks this war with Iran. Well, okay, you could also make the case, why didn't he pick a war with North Korea? They've been lobbing missiles left and right over the Sea of Japan. How many?

0: years.
1: Yeah.
0: And they're nuclear armed, and we don't do nothing to them.
1: Yeah.
0: I'm not saying we should go to war with them. I'm just saying it's like,
1: yeah,
0: you can't pick and choose who you think might have a weapon or who's going to do this or assume they're going to do something just because you think that they're going to, like you said, attack us. We don't know for sure they were going to do that.
1: Right. That's right. You're right.
0: So, I mean, it's just, these are all assumptions we're going on, it just seems like. You know?
1: That's exactly right. What I thought, you know, you're assuming, and they said, oh, we got nuclear weapons. And a caller said, well, why would they say that? Well, why does Trump say anything? You know,
0: right.
1: Because, you're planting the seed. Oh, well, I've got a bigger boat than you. Well, maybe you
0: right.
1: do.
0: Now,
1: maybe you don't, you know?
0: That's right. We're sending a message to China and to Russia that, okay, we have 10% of our military, you know, around Iran, but we're not doing nothing. So it's like they're looking at us saying, yeah, well, what's the big United States doing? Absolutely nothing right now.
1: Yeah, that's right. That's right. Hey,
0: Chris,
1: thank you for the call. Appreciate it. John in Ocean City. John is back. Welcome back, John.
2: Yes, well, Patsad, the Italian slang for Patsad is unbelievably crazy. And the mullahs of Iran are Patsad on steroids yet, understandable. You can always count on Linda from Absecon to add the spiritual dimension of what's going on. An abortion, per the satanic temple, not some nut from Ocean City, but per the satanic temple, it is a sacrament and it is a part of their religion, and they believe it should never be outlawed, it should be increased. There is a spiritual dimension to everything. Now, the National Socialists said, don't look at us, blame the Jews. The Jews did everything. Heinrich Himmler's God was Warlada. If you go to Isaiah 14:12, that's Lucifer, Halel in Hebrew, the original God of war. He declared war on God. They were Luciferians by spiritual orientation. It's not bogus. They are part of secret societies. This is the Vril Society, V-R-I-L. The Thule Society, T-H-U-L-E, Joseph Goebbels and Heinrich and Martin Bormann belong to the Thule Society. Anyway, I want to bring out the mysterious death of King Ludwig of Germany in his Neuschwanstein Castle. And that was built in the 1860s, but I saw colorized photos of that. And it put the Disney World, Disneyland castle to shame. But that castle was not sold out. Actually, the mysterious death of Ken Ludwig, he was about a 43-year-old man. He's with his physician on a walk. He had minor health issues, but they were both found doing a dead man's float in a nearby pond. It's called the mysterious death of Ken Ludwig. And the scuttlebutt, and understand that the Illuminati are those whose spiritual orientation is they worship Lucifer. Again, not because some tinfoil wearing nut in Ocean City said so, but per their own belief system, they worship the Lightbringer, Halel, Lucifer, the Lightbringer in English, and they believe he's God with a capital G. And the Illuminati was organized in Bavaria, Germany. And the scuttlebutt among those that are generationally born in that cult and became Christians is that Richard Wagner, who was a hero to the likes of the Nazi party, he was a member of a coven that ingratiated themselves to King Ludwig, and that castle was not given to his progeny, that being King Ludwig's progeny, but it was given to the Bavarian government where the Illuminati got its start. So people can dismiss it all as a bunch of jive nonsense, but ultimately, the Antichrist is not going to rise up out of the East. He's a counterfeit. He's the counterfeit Messiah. I got ripped off once. Somebody gave me a $100 bill. It didn't have Ben Franklin wearing a turban or Ben Franklin wearing an Abraham Lincoln hat. It looked like a $100 bill to me, but when I tried to spend it, it was a counterfeit. So the counterfeit Messiah is going to be the counterfeit Jesus. He's not going to be the counterfeit Muhammad. He's going to rise out of the... And here's the verse right here. The Antichrist is going to crush the... he's going to take out a radical Islamism. Islamism will be defeated by the Antichrist, and it'll make him look like a hero to the world. Here it is. And they worship the dragon, that's Lucifer, the devil, which gave power unto the beast. And they worship the beast, saying, who is like unto the beast, who is able to make war with him. So this guy is going to solve all the problems of the world. He's going to look like a hero to the world. But I'm not trying to usher in the Messianic kingdom, because that comes from Yeshua. Jesus comes back and establishes his reign in Jerusalem as king of the world, king of the universe, king of kings. But I would still like to see a golden age where we could postpone all that craziness. Thanks.
1: Thanks, John. Thanks for the call. Roscoe and EHT. Roscoe, welcome back.
3: Hey, John, thank you. Boy, by the time I get to me, my head's spinning from all that history and conspiracy stuff. I don't know what to say. But

0: Okay. I just wanted to mention a couple of things. In that, the guy that said, I said Agassi is a wonderful negotiator. Well, I didn't mean to say he's wonderful. I believe he's a silver-tongued devil. And, you know, he sets up Iran as the victim because he's saying they are not the aggressor, which is, you know, you could construe it that way. And if you're not aware of what Iran has done and the treacherous things they've done, but I'm saying this guy Agassi, well, he not only went to Russia instead of meeting with the negotiators, then he went to China. Now, Russia has everything to gain by us getting bogged down, and they're supposedly offering assistance. But I just wanted to say that this talk about obliteration, I agree with you, and I furthermore think that they should not even think about that, because that would be what you call a Pyrrhic victory. You know, it's one of those damned if you do and damned if you don't situation. So we have two things. We have things happen and damned if you do and damned if you don't. And that's what we're up against. That's what is. And what seems to be working to really piss off those Iranians is to close that Strait of Hormuz. And after Marco Rubio went on and made a beautiful speech about how we're going to pursue Operation Freedom, Trump closed it, said, no, we're not doing that. About 2 hours after his speech, it sounded wonderful what Rubio was saying as far as possible resolution, cut off their oil and let their oil wells dry up, and they can't pay the IRG, and eventually things will happen. So I think the bottom line is, in my view, keep that strait open with our Navy. If they attack, give them hell. If they attack, find out where they're shooting from, and go, you know, get the Iranian guard where they're hitting us. And this talk of obliteration is going to hurt the people if they do that. Not just the IRG, but all the good people that we're trying to defend. It killed 40,000 people. Well, how's that going to go over that United States bombed Iran into obliteration and all these innocent people died, and we made the country desolate, and now they have to go somewhere to survive because it's a desert. So I'm agreeing with you. Stop that talk of obliteration and stop thinking about it. Just go after the IRG, because it will be a Pyrrhic victory if we go too far.
1: That's kind of what I'm saying, Roscoe, and thank you for the call. Again, we appreciate it. Looks like we are... Gee. that was a fast three-hour beat-up-on-John program. real quick, if you live in Atlantic City, your taxes are going up, and it's not the mayor's fault. The state of New Jersey, which has control of Atlantic City's finances under the 2016 takeover law, has rejected the city's proposed budget. Now, the city called for a 2.3-cent tax decrease, but the state said, No. Atlantic City, you got enough, you know, transitional aid and aid here and there, and you got to raise the taxes at least 2%. Boy, I tell you, when it comes to Atlantic City, the state really has some, they have it in for them, don't they? I mean, they said a DCA spokesman did not immediately respond to messages seeking comment. This happened on Wednesday. The tax cut that Mayor Small was approved, he thought they would approve it, but again, they didn't. So, again, here we go. The state is again sticking their nose into this and putting their 2 cents, literally 2 cents in.

So Marty Small says, we're going to decrease it. No, can't. We got to raise it. Okay, so they're going to raise it. Because Atlantic City has received transitional aid, funding designed for cash-strapped municipalities. Go figure, huh? Boy, does the state still have it in for Atlantic City? It sure looks that way. Well, that's going to put the wraps on another edition of Talk with a Purpose. I'd like to thank Chris Coleman, our program director and producer, for doing his usual outstanding job. Thanks to you, our listeners, callers, and all that, because without you, as I always say, there is no me. Next couple of weeks, Seth Grossman will be sitting in for me, and I'm going to enjoy a couple of days off and a couple of vacations with the grandkids.

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2: 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This afternoon will bring mostly cloudy skies with a chance of a thundershower in some areas. The temperature will reach a high of 69. Tonight, the skies will clear, but there may be a thundershower early in the evening, followed by fog later on. Be aware that gusty winds and small hail could occur with any downpour. The low temperature will be around 52. Moving on to tomorrow, expect warmer weather with sunshine initially, giving way to increasing cloud cover. There is a possibility of a passing shower. The high temperature for tomorrow will be 83 degrees. I'm AccuWeather meteorologist Joe Lundberg on WPG Talk Radio 95.5.
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4: All right. Hey, how's everybody doing out there? Happy springtime and happy Mother's Day. What a joyous time for me. Mary Mart Murata. It was Mary Bazzilli from the Ventura family. Over in Ducktown was the epitome of a great Italian-American mother. Not only was she a great cook and a tremendous, loving, nurturing mother, which was so great to me. I love my mom so much that in Italian they would say I was a little mama lean, you know, I was a little bit influenced by my mother. But, you know, she was tremendous. And she was so cool. She liked to rock and roll. And she was rocking until she was, like, within a year of when she passed, she was still out partying with us. At 84, her favorite bands were the Neville Brothers and the Moody Blues. She had really good taste. God rest her soul. Nancy's mom, tremendous. Like Nancy, really an angel on this earth. After her whole career with the, what did we call them back in those days, the telephone company, she volunteered for the church. She volunteered for the hospital. Just an angel on this planet. Like Nancy. Nancy's named after St. Anne, of course, by her mother. Happy Mother's Day to all of the mothers out there. We have so many, we are so blessed to have so many great, sharp, hip, cool mothers that we are really, that we have within the envelope of the Tony Mart family, our personal friends, our performers. I wish everybody a great time, and I wish you all to come and party with us. We're going to pop up a little special party this week. Just something I put together in my mind, and then we made it happen. It's a little late notice, but you know, if you can, you know, if you can come over and just drop, you know, other plans or whatever if you have them, and come and party with us Thursday night at Josie Kelly's. We're going to do Good Times at the Old Point. And by the way, everybody is using that Good Times, Let the Good Times Roll. It's really become a big moniker. I mean, we were in New Orleans for 2 weeks, and without a doubt, the climax of 8 days of Jazz Festival was that incredible band that's

Tedeschi Trucks Band. And she came out, Susan Tedeschi, doing a fantastic version of Let the Good Times Roll. The best band in the land, they call them, and I can see why. Trucks, Derek Trucks is one of the best guitar players on earth, and she is in charge. Talk about strong women. Susan Tedeschi is in charge as the band leader of that band. Let the Good Times Roll, and we'll be rolling. We are dedicating the night to a very important person who served the community so well for so long, Guy Martin. Guy Martin, 52 years of his life, he served the city of Summers Point, and he served us at the beach concerts for all our years, and Nick Regine in the years before that, 33 years. The concerts are celebrating legacy concerts on the beach in Summers Point. And Nick Regine will be here to personally thank and recognize Guy Martin, of course, just retired as the director of public works in the city of Summers Point. And I thought it was a good reason to throw a party to thank Guy after 52 years of service to the community. You know, we're all old bay rats together, and we're all dedicated in our love to the city of Summers Point. There's something very special about Summers Point, and having just been in three of the most exciting and interesting cities in the country, New Orleans, Memphis, for the Blues Music Awards Thursday night, and last night here in Nashville, we're on our way home, we stopped in Nashville. You know, you can see the similarities in terms of that excitement of people who, and you know, I don't mean the whole city, because a lot of the city is more normal, but our part of the city, the Bayfront, the first ward that I represented, the place where the beach is, and where everybody comes to have a good time from all over. We are the envy of so many communities. As a matter of fact, I've just recently been approached with a very serious consideration to do concerts the way we're doing them in Summers Point, in another community in South Jersey. We're very excited about that. And, of course, we're also trying to cross the T's and dot the I's on the Mardi Gras on the boardwalk, Lundy Gras on the boardwalk, Good Times in Atlantic City, and that is an incredible lineup we're proposing there. And we'll be following along with you on that. I want to thank people for making this like 10 times the number one talk radio show rated in this time spot. And I think it's because we try to do things that are real, real food, real travel, real fun, real wine. We have all this great information from Circle Liquor Store and, you know, Circle Liquor Store itself, 80-year institution in Summers Point. It all wraps together with people like Guy Martin and Nick Regine. And also today on the show, we're going to have a guest who was recommended by the Martin family and turns out to be not only a dear friend of the Murata family, Vince Rennick, but his father was the institutional bartender. He was, as my father used to say about Tony Martz, it's not just a nightclub, it's an institution. And Vince Rennick Sr. was an institution at Gregory's, and Gregory's, of course, is an institution in Summers Point. We love Gregory's and the Gregory family. And today we have Vince Rennick, and that'll be really cool. So we're really going to be dwelling in the Old Point, Good Times at the Old Point,

0: please come and join us. It's a it's the official now retirement party of the Martin family for Guy Martin. It kicks off at 6. The doors will open at 5:30. It's completely free, like the beach concerts, and it's for all the friends and family of the Guy Martin family, other people from the Public Works. All the guys in Public Works have always been so great to us. I love to tell the story of some woman who is kind of nameless in my memory, but I remember one thing about her. When she was up there conducting the meeting, she used to chew like bubble gum and smack. Like it was really, it was really something. Anyway, she said, how do you talk to Guy Martin? I can't even get him to call me back. Well, okay. Maybe my father used to say you live on the wrong side of a new road, but the fact of the matter is this, us Bay Rats stick together, and we're so happy to have an opportunity to thank Guy Martin and to help us. As usual, it's a free concert. There'll be some reserved areas in the front for the family and for the Tony Mart team and some of the sponsors. But otherwise, it's going to be open seating, free. Billy Walton, Tony Teschner, the great Danny Eyer, the Tony Mart All-Stars following suit behind, featuring, of course, Rich Megahertz Kurtz. Big Bob Ernanto will be on the show. I believe Brandon Ireland is confirmed. He wants to be a part of it. Of course, he plays with Big, and Big is really an important part of the Tony Mart All-Stars. Tremendous. Just come and see Big sing Sympathy for the Devil with Billy playing. Billy will be doing the Stones. And, of course, Danny will be doing the Beatles. There'll be Allman Brothers and all kinds of music that people love. And one of the guest stars will be Sharon Garland, who actually sang the blues in Austin, Texas, where she's from. Played with Stevie Ray and the Thunderbirds and some of the people down there. And we're lucky to have her here now. And, of course, because she is the real deal, she wants to be a part of the show and a part of the entire good time. Nance, I want to
1: we'll have a late checkout.
0: Sorry about that, everybody. We're actually in Nashville getting ready to roll up to Jersey, and I wanted to take a minute to thank a couple of people before we bring on our first guest, who, of course, will be Nick Regine, whom we love so much. And we stand on his shoulders. He was the first community education and recreation director of the city, and he is the visionary. Whether it's the good old days, the concerts on the beach in Summers Point, concerts in the park. Now, the Day at the Bay, which we had for a couple of years, which was huge, very special, was something that Danny Levinson asked us to do, and we did together with the county. But people don't understand that enterprises like this are so large in their scope that, you know, finally the county people said, we're doing so much work throwing this party. We need time to run the county. But Nicky Regine came up with all of those, the good old days, and also with Bayfest, which you just celebrated in Summers Point. I want to say something.

0: something about how proud we are. But let's finish that at Josie Kelly's. We'll talk more about it with our guests. But 6 o'clock, free. Josie will have a full, Josie's, our good friends, Kathleen Lloyd and Dermot Lloyd, will be hosting a full bar, all those great draft beers. They really do a great job with all the draft beers. Of course, it's a real Irish-style public house, Josie Kelly's public house, and Dermot is a real Irish-style dude, a sweetheart like my wife. Great, great Irish people will be hosting us that night. You'll have Nancy McGrew, Murata, and Dermot Lloyd, Kathleen Lloyd. Doors at 5:30, show at 6, and we will roll. You know, there'll be so many people coming. There's going to be probably another 5 or 10 people who wind up performing because everybody loves it all so much. Bobby Kimmel is coming over from the band Red, and the Girls Can't Help It. The great show we'll be doing on the beach. Lots of people will be sitting in, and we will roll. I would be very surprised if we didn't roll to at least 10. So come on over and enjoy what we are calling good times in the Old Point. Before I introduce my guest, I just want to say that we are being actively now voted on USA Today for number one outdoor concert venue in the United States. We won first place 2 of the last 3 years. We won second place 1 of those years. I'm not even sure what we're running this year. The last I heard, we were running second. So we need everybody to vote. All you got to do is go to tonymart.com. You can go on your phone. You can go on your PC, your personal computer or device, and vote for Legacy Concerts on the Beach in Summers Point. Also, right now, the polling is taking place for the Shore Local Awards. And we are in the running for Best Concerts of the Year. Go to shorelocalnews.com. Before I introduce Nick, I did want to mention, of course, that we have several sponsors, Circle Liquor Store, and we're going to be doing a lot of stuff now. The Wine Goddess is back. But one of the things I want to say about Circle is that you can get, thanks to Chet, and he's another Bayrat, Chester Malloy, and, you know, Circle fits in with the whole thing. Of course, 80 years in Summers Point. But great, great wines that you can share and enjoy and serve proudly for $15 to $40. Enjoy yourself with some really good wines there. I also want to thank Rich Gerber. Rich Gerber is a former president of City Council in Northfield, a good friend, an expert in long-term care planning, Richard T. Gerber Insurance, 609-653-9101. He's right at 327 Central Avenue. He can help with so many important elements of planning for your life. And we're going to come back and talk about Richard a little bit at the end of the show, because I do not want to keep my first guest waiting. I'm very anxious to share with him these moments of joy. He and his South Jersey Jazz Society will do the first concert on the beach June 5th at 7 o'clock, and they'll be supporting the great local musicians that we have with a great show that evening. I'm going to let him tell you about it. I'm going to bring him on and thank him so much for his lifetime of commitment to Summers Point. Nick Regine, welcome to the show, Nicky.
1: Hey, Carmen, good to hear from you, buddy.
0: Nice to

0: have you. Thank you for doing this.
1: It's always a pleasure.
0: So you go all the way back with Guy, and I know that you you want to talk about him a little bit and come and pay your respects to him next Thursday night, the 14th.
1: Yeah, I mean, Guy is, you know, very, very special. I mean, he's worked for the city. I can't guarantee this, probably longer than anybody else that I can think of. He's probably has well over 50 years of service. I sort of feel bad because I thought the city should have done something more to recognize. I'm glad you're doing it this coming Thursday. So Guy and I go back probably the late 70s, and we actually were both working for Bud Kern at the time. In the parks service, taking care of Kennedy Park, the ball fields, and things like that. And
0: right,
1: you guys, a little bit younger than I am, but you know, we worked together for in different capacities for probably 35 or 40 years. Started out as sort of grunt work, just cutting grass and tending the fields and doing things at the park, cleaning up. And I was actually working the boat ramp. That's one of the first jobs I had under boat, collecting fees at the boat ramp. I did that for about 3 or 4 years. But Guy, he back then was just, he was just one of the workers for Public Works. But he moved on up, and he really made a name for himself, and then I don't know how many years ago he got to become a supervisor of Public Works, and I sort of moved on at the same time as he was moving on. I left the working for the city, and I ended up working for the school as a community education and recreation director. But we still had, we sort of coordinated things between ourselves, because I had a lot of activities going on, along with the beach concerts and, good old days and things like that. And so I had to work with Guy constantly, year in and year out. And he's such a great guy to work for. He never do enough for you. And he went above and beyond the call of duty. I mean, and there's a number of people in Public Works. We had a great Public Works department, and I cannot speak highly enough of them. And
2: To mention Howard Dill. Dill, I hope that I'm going to get an opportunity to recognize him as well. He's a city councilman. He's given his life. I know he worked for other municipalities as well, but we have him in Summers Point, and he was also there for a lot of years, wasn't he, Nicky?
1: Yeah, he was there. And also, he was actually, when they hired me, he was actually on the Board of Education at the time. So he was one of the supporters that went out of his way to be a proponent of reaching out and making this new idea, community education recreation, a reality in Summers Point.
2: Right, which is, that's what we're here to recognize, and I'm glad that kind of dovetailed right into it. I want to recognize Howard Dill, our councilman, and I hope we've had him on the beach before. I hope to have him again and thank him publicly for all that he has done. There was just something about the relationship we all had with Guy. He's one of us. I hope you don't mind me calling you a Bay Rat, because we are all Bay Rats.
1: Right.
2: And our president of city council is a Bay Rat too right now, Kirk Garrity. And,
1: oh, yeah, absolutely.
2: He's done so much for the city. I'm so proud of all of us. And, I love Summers Point so much. And I just keep, like I was saying, we just got done a long run in New Orleans. We were in Memphis. We're in Nashville. We're on our way back to our beloved Summers Point. I mean, even though I sleep in Egg Harbor Township, I live in Summers Point, man. And I love Summers Point. And I love going by your house, looking to wave at you when I'm cruising down Bay Avenue.

0: special kind of joie de vivre, a special kind of ambiance about Summers Point. And I know you've written a book about it, and you've been a part of it, and you've been an architect of it. You just got to say to people, hey, man, I'm from Summers Point. It's a really cool place, you know.
1: Yeah, I mean, we've talked about this before, but I do agree with you 100% that Summers Point has a special place in my heart, and also I think it is a town that endears itself to people. I really do. I have a gentleman on my jazz side board who lives in Sewell, and he just bought a place in Summers Point because with his involvement with the Jazz Society, he got to know Summers Point, and he thought about moving to Ocean City or something like that, but he thought Summers Point was a place he wanted to be because it had a liveliness to it, you know?
0: Right. Yes, and so much fun, and what we're doing, what you're doing, I mean, you have done so much. You're still, besides the South Jersey Jazz Society, the unique experiences and the support, of all our events, you've been, besides being the founder of the Beach Concert Committee, you're a strong supporter of it, and we're just, so proud that you're a part of it with us. I hope that you're going to be able to make it and come and party with us on Thursday night a little bit.
1: I'm aiming to, Quan.
0: Good. That's great. I think it'll be a really special night, and we're very pleased that we're able already to have, so many great people come out, it means a lot. No matter what, these concerts and what we've done, what you have done, what I've done on your shoulders, has made, continue to make Summers Point distinctive because of its history. And you know the history all the way back to the 20s and 30s. My father picked it up in the 40s. It's been a really intriguing place for good times. I mean, when you say let the good times roll, it's certainly appropriate at Summers Point, isn't it?
1: It certainly is, Carm. It still has that vibe to it, and I hope it never loses it.
0: So do I. Now, you're going to kick off the season up there on the beach on the 5th of June. You're going to have the South Jersey Jazz Society free concert at 7 p.m. I hope you've had some beautiful nights in the last few years on that Friday. And I hope you get blessed with another one. I certainly will be there. And of course, let's talk a minute about that and recognize your fabulous multi-Grammy award-winning and talent buyer, whatever you call him, Joe D'Onofrio. What a great guy to have.
1: He's wonderful.
0: He loves being a part of Summers Point.
1: Yeah, I think Joe, he became involved about 14 or 15 years ago. It was through Michael Pettison, his history, especially with his father in right. Summers Point. He was on our board, and
0: I used to hear him from my kitchen as a kid. I used to hear him over in Steele.
1: And he brought Joe on. Joe is a six-time Grammy Award-winning producer types of music, everything from jazz to polkas, believe it or not. But Joe is, and he fell in love with Summers Point too. I mean, he goes above beyond. He comes from Brigantine, and he's living in Brigantine. You okay, Quan?
0: I am. Go ahead, please.
1: Okay. And he just loves Summers Point. And, he helps to do a lot of things. And he's the one that brings in the talent. And our festival this year, which will be in October, is a tribute to Louis Armstrong. It's 250th anniversary of the country. And we thought,

0: there's probably not a greater American jazz icon that represents the best than Louis Armstrong. We bring in some, looks like we'll bring, I'm not sure, they're not on the contract yet, but we'll bring in some really high-level talent to
1: that's October. That's October. Really exciting. When is that, Nicky?
0: October 15th, 16th, and 17th.
1: Oh, that'll be a great week in Summers Point. You know, and, like I said, you're still doing it, and it doesn't get any better than that. You're completely right, man. Louis Armstrong on America's birthday. What's more American than Louis Armstrong, man?
0: Right. Anyway, back to the beach concert. June 5th, we have the P.J. Kiter Octet, P.J. and his group.

0: young, they're energetic, they're, you know, they can play, and we're excited to, you know, to present them on June the 5th.
1: For free. A tremendous thing. We want everybody to come out that night. It's so exciting. Again, this all falls together. If you see the pattern of what's happening in Summers Point, in South Jersey, we are such a model. I mean, you know, Nikki started this concert series. Right now, people all over the country are voting for it, for the best outdoor concert venue, top 10 in USA Today. Our local newspaper, which does a great job, by the way, you know, we're going to, we have asked and he has accepted Bob First to become a director of Tony Mark Cares, the nonprofit that produces the beach concerts. He's got the Locals Choice Awards, and we're under consideration for those. But, you know, these three kids you're talking about, Ricky Rome and B.J. Kiter and Will Kiter, people know them in their pop bands, The Exceptions. You know, Twisted Living is a tremendous young band. You know, Ricky plays with Billy. They're all coming up, and they're all being educated and sponsored. And that's how New Orleans keeps its legacy going, and that's how we're keeping our legacy going at Summers Point, right, Nikki?
0: Absolutely. It makes my heart very full to be able to sort of pass the torch on to these kids that who really, they get it, Carmen. They really do get it. They get how special Summers Point is.
1: They're great. They're educated. They play all kinds of music. And it's up to the old guys like us to do everything we can for them, which we gleefully do, right, Nikki?
0: Oh, absolutely. I mean, I'm just so happy, Carmen, that there's so many people that help us out. I mean, on our own, we do nothing, okay? Without the help of friends and other committed people, we do what we do, and we've been able to do it, you know, for, you know, half a century, you know, and
1: I'm just glad
0: there's people out there who appreciate it.
1: I'm glad you brought that up, because we know times are a little hard on some, but people who can afford it should really remember that nourishing the soul, which is what we do, keeping the soul of our communities, like the soul of New Orleans, the soul of Memphis, the Blues Music Awards, the beautiful little Summers Point Historic Museum that Kirk Garrity and the Historical Society has been doing. This is what keeps us alive as a great culture. And I'm talking to one of the guys who has been the visionary architect of all of that. Nikki, God bless you, man.
2: And it's always nice to talk. And anytime you want me on, just give me a call, and I'll be there, buddy.
1: I want to see you Thursday night.
2: Okay, I'm planning on doing it, buddy.
1: All right. Well, listen, if you're there with me, maybe we'll have a little tasa vino together. All right.
2: That's great. On you, right?
1: God bless you. Okay. Thanks,
2: Mark.
1: My friend.
2: Bye bye.
1: Bye bye. Nick Regine, everybody. The former CER of Summers Point Community Education and Recreation, and as well, of course, now the president of the South Jersey Jazz Society. We're all coming together to honor our own, whether it's the Kiter boys and Ricky Rome playing on the beach for him June 5th on the first beach concert, or it's this Thursday night at Josie Kelly's at 6 o'clock for a great free pop-up concert in honor of our own Guy Martin, who is a Bay Rat, but is also a distinguished 52-year public servant of the city of Summers Point, the recently retired

0: director of Summers Point Public Works. The family is really excited. They want everybody to come out and say hello, pay their respects. We're doing it from 6 to 10. The doors to the room will open at 5:30 at Josie Kelly's, 908 Shore Road. Josie Kelly's Public House, 908 Shore Road in Summers Point. And we will roll until at least 10 with Billy Walton, with Danny Iyer, so many great performers and more performers to be announced. Go to the Tony Mart Facebook page and the Beach Concerts Facebook page and get updates about who else will be joining us. But one gentleman that will be joining us is another certified Bay Rat, a dear, dear friend. And the family has chosen him to speak for them and to share with you all the sentiments that we feel about Guy Martin and about good times in the Old Point. And to make it even better, his father was the legendary bartender at Gregory's, which is another part of the history and culture of Summers Point. But you're my buddy, Vinny Rennick, everybody. Vinny, welcome to the show.
1: Hey, Carmen, good afternoon. How are you today?
0: Nice to have you on the show. Thank you so much for doing this with us. How do you feel about it? It's kind of a cool thing to turn it into a big kickoff party for the Beach Concerts. I know you love the Beach Concerts, and at the same time, we get to truly honor and show our love for a great guy, Guy Martin.
1: Oh, absolutely. You know, Carmen, I met Guy at Dawes Avenue School in second grade, and what's always stood out the most to me, we would play soccer in the schoolyard, and playing with soccer with Guy was like playing with Pele. He was a world-class player, a great athlete, and everybody in the school knew he was five levels ahead of everybody else. You couldn't get near the guy. He dribbled the ball away from you, and it was just amazing. And whatever sport he played, basketball, football, baseball, you made it look easy, just like he did running the city of Summers Point for 52 years. And it was a tough job. He made it look easy. And we've been friends for 60 years. And, you know, I can't tell you what he means to me. And he's a smart, funny, ornery guy, and he's fun to be around. We grew up as Bay Rats. He lived across from Kennedy Park, and we played all along the waterfront for years. And the times we played in Tony Mart's, play foot chase up on the roofs and hanging out watching the bands practice, hanging out with your dad at the bar. And it was a lot of fun as kids growing up. And I wish him nothing but the best in retirement. And you know, I love him.
0: That's a really great image. You have no idea, Vinny, how many times, it comes to me, images of being up on the roof at Tony Mart's, running around Tony Mart's. We used to play in there when it was closed, right? We used to sneak the Cokes with cherries in them, right? When we were little kids.
1: Yep, absolutely. Yep, no doubt. And your brother Tony and I, we would go in the ice house and drink sodas and listen to music and hang out with your dad watching the bands. It was a lot of fun growing up. And Guy was a big part of that, you know. And I wish him well.
0: It was the greatest. Like I told that story, that one woman would say in the meetings, how does Carmen Murata get this guy to do this and do that when, like, I can't even get him to call me back? And we would just laugh and say, that's because we're all Bay Rats together. We grew up together. We love Summers Point, and Summers Point loves us. That's what this is all about, right, Vinny?
1: Absolutely. Hey, we grew up on the waterfront, walking the piers, the bulkheads, from Summers Point Beach to Kennedy Park, and that's how we grew up. It was fun, you know, riding our bikes, playing sports, and you know, listening to great music. And guys, you know, instrumental part of the city of Summers Point for 52 years. Who works 52 years at the same job now? A guy was always in tremendous physical shape, and to this day he is. And he's going through some health problems of late, but he's doing great. He's bouncing back. The only problem with Guy is he catches all the flounder in Summers Point, and I can't catch any. And I have to go to I have to stop at Bob Seafood to get my flounder on the way home, because he goes home with a boatload of flounder every time. I know he's looking forward to getting back out on his boat soon, and as soon as the weather breaks, and you know, for sure, without a doubt.
0: And he's looking.

0: forward to us all being together Thursday night. It means so much. I am so gratified. You know, Vinny, I was so happy when they said, you know Vinny Rennick, right? I said, oh, my God, Vinny Rennick. We're such good friends. I mean, you know, I know we had a few shots during the course of our years at Tony Martz. And, well, let me just say that when they mentioned your name, it really made me even more excited because we have you as part of the celebration now, talking about what it means to have great people like, you know, Guy Martin and what it means to all of us. They are so, the family is so grateful. And that makes me feel even better. They want people to come out and say hello. We provided the vehicle for Vinny Rennick and for everybody else that loved Guy Martin and appreciates what Guy Martin has done. You know, I'm going to send something specially out to all of our city people to let them know. Unfortunately, there's a city council meeting that night, but we hope that some of them will be able to come by before the meeting and after the meeting and share with us, because the city is so much a part of, you know, everything that we've been able to do. And that's why I just had Nick Regine on there. I mean, you know, we're all doing what we grew up to do. Right, Vinny?
1: Sure, sure. And I'm sure it'll be a big turnout with it. A lot of people come out to say hello to Guy and celebrate his retirement. It'll be a really nice thing you're putting on, Carmen. I appreciate it.
0: Well, free, and not only free, but, you know, Josie Kelly's is kicking in. You know, they're going to accommodate everybody. It's a big, beautiful room, as you know, the old Camelot room at Max, right, when we were kids.
1: Sure.
0: We'll have a nice stage there, and we'll have Billy Walton, and we'll have Danny Iyer, and, you know, if he were still alive, Bobby Campanelle would be there too, right? That's for damn sure.
1: Long list of talented musicians.
0: Yeah, yeah, and I'm so glad that you and your lovely wife have been able to come and be a part of the beach concerts and everything for so many years. Always, you know how much it makes me happy when you come over and say hello, you know.
1: Now, it's always a fun night out, running into all the old folks from Summers Point we went to school right. with, and it's a lot of laughs and a great time, and thanks for putting on a great show all these years.
0: That's what this is all about. On June 5th, Nicky does his concert. On June 12th, we'll start the Legacy Concerts on the beach in Summers Point. Make sure you vote for us. Go to TonyMartz.com and vote for us. For the tops in the nation, and we'll all get together and let the good times roll to kick things off this Thursday, man. Thank you for being with us here, and remember to invite all your friends, right?
1: Thanks for having me. I appreciate it. It was great to talk to you, and say hi to Tony for me.
0: I will. All right, to Tony Bart Jr., you got it. Thank you, Vinny Rennick. Thank you so much for being a part of this and giving us some insights into what a great guy, how well Guy Martin, besides running the public works department, how many flounder he caught, and how well great a soccer player and athlete he was. Just a great guy to work with. And, you know, I'm so happy that it's turning out this way. And you all should join us. I mean, this room comfortably holds 200 or 300. Like I said, there'll be some reserved seating, you know, for the family and for some of the people that helped Tony Martz put this thing together and sponsors. But it's free to everyone. And it's open seating except for those reserved seats I just mentioned. And you can just come and have a good time. That's the whole idea. I want to get back to thanking our sponsor, Rich Gerber. We don't have many sponsors. We are very grateful to the places that help us. And one of them, of course, is

Josie Kelly's, where we will be, and is normally, well, is the number one rain venue if it rains on a Friday night in the summer and we can't get it in down on the beach. Our first thoughts are to Josie Kelly's public house. But I also want to thank our longtime sponsor, Rich Gerber. As I was saying before, you know, he has over 40 years, close to 50 years of great integrity, great reputation as a reliable, knowledgeable, helpful insurance agent, Richard T. Gerber. He's got so many different specialties and certifications. It's like alphabet soup after his name. But you can just call him at 609-653-9101, and Richard will give you a free consultation. You can go over to his office at 327 Central Avenue, Suite 101 in Lynnwood. Or you can meet him for a drink or a cup of coffee. I can't say enough great things. We use him. A lot of people work with him. Long-term care planning, steady income blueprint, a plan, annuities, MIGAs, multi-year guaranteed annuities. And the rates are holding up stubbornly, so it's still a good time to think about yourself, your grandchildren, your family, your special plans, disability income protection, not only planning for retirement, but tax smart income strategies, market and planning on how to stay the course when the markets get volatile, which we know they do, especially when you have a war or two going on, you know. But I want to thank Rich Gerber for being such a great sponsor. I also want to thank Circle Liquor Store. You know, we're going to start talking a lot about the you know, the spritzers are really coming on, and we're going to start working with our wine goddess. I think as soon as next week, we may have a Julia Stacy Riley on, and she'll be following up at boozylifestyles.com. You can get her book. You can email her. She's a great woman with, you know, not only does she have tremendous knowledge, but she loves to share it, and she loves to have a good time. I'm hoping she'll be with us Thursday night at, if you guys are listening, I don't know if you'll be around, but send me a text. I'll be in touch with you. I miss you. Mike Riley is a director of Tony Mart Cares, the nonprofit that produces the beach concerts and events like this. You know, this is not a pre-event to us. We have to pay for it. And we'll ask people to make donations and throw some money in the bucket. But, you know, Tony Mart Cares is there to do this, to honor a guy who always was there for us. And we're just delighted, ecstatic that he and his friends and his family will be together and we'll be there for him. Now, that's what Tony Mart Cares does. And we're looking, of course, for sponsors. Please go to TonyMartPresents@gmail.com and send Nancy a note and tell her you want to be a sponsor. They're as little as $500, as high as $5,000, or they're still a name sponsor if someone wants to own the name rights to the sponsor, the concert series. We're willing to replace the Tony Mart name with another name so we can get additional funding. So that we're doing so many things. We're helping so many people, and we want everybody to be a part of it. If you and another family want to get together, or a couple of people, and throw together $500, then you can have a couple of names, like Pat Pearson and Marion McVeigh. They put together $500, and they, even though, you know, they're retired, fixed income, they

0: still do this for us. And we're very grateful for that. I mean, we have friends, you know, that go back to our high school days, Bobby Shore, Billy Minter. We grew up together. He loves it all so much. He's like a platinum sponsor, personally. And if you can see your way to do that, we really have cost escalate for us like everybody else, whether it's equipment rental, hotels. But we refuse to compromise. And we're going to have, 5-time Grammy Award winner Tom Hambridge, who just won another Blues Music Award Thursday night in Memphis. He'll be kicking off the concert series along with our own Twisted Living, and then Bonorama, who wins, Best of the Beat New Orleans Awards all the time. The great Dane Anthony, as good a Tony Mark party dance band that has ever lived. And off we go. The month of July is going to be an amazing month in Summers Point. We're going to have a concert, Dead Zepp, which everybody loves, Led Zeppelin and the Grateful Dead. John Cafferty and Beaver Brown himself performing Eddie and the Cruisers. On the 22nd, an unbelievable New Orleans funk show with John Papagrose and the guy who was dubbed King George of the New Orleans Jazz and Heritage Festival, King George Porter Jr. and his running partners. The King of the Jazz Fest will be there in Summers Point on my birthday, the 24th of July. And then the following week, Mitch Ryder, one of the biggest rock stars to ever play in Summers Point. And off we go from there. Please come to our party this Thursday. If you would like to be a sponsor or recommend a sponsor, refer somebody to us, please do that. We really do need your help. As Nikki Regine said, same thing for South Jersey Jazz Society. If you want to support them, and you should support them, Nikki would love to have your support as well. And we're very, very happy to have him. And we're very happy to have you. Thank you for making this the number one talk radio show in this time spot, far and away. And also, I want to invite you to vote. Vote early and vote often. Go to TonyMark.com and come and party with us this Thursday night. Doors at 5:30. The show starts at 6 for Guy Martin. Until then, let the good times roll.
1: The preceding program was paid for and presented by Tony Mart Presents.
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1: For death investigation, I'm Paul Stevens, Fox News. Frontier Airlines confirming one of its planes hit and killed a person on a runway during a takeoff last night at Denver International Airport.
2: The collision forcing the flight to abort takeoff as it was heading for Los Angeles. The FAA now out with a statement, and they say during departure from Denver International Airport to LAX, Frontier Airlines Flight 4345 struck a person on runway 17L. The Airbus A321 evacuated passengers using emergency slides. The incident occurred at approximately 11:30 p.m. local time. The FAA is investigating. In audio from air traffic control, a pilot can be heard reporting the incident and alerting about an engine fire. Frontier says there was smoke in the cabin, but airport officials say the Denver Fire Department quickly put that fire out. There were 224 passengers and 7 crew members on board.
1: Fox's Madeline Rivera, Denver airport officials confirming the victim was at least partially sucked into one of the jet's engines. President Trump honoring military moms at the White House as the U.S. and Iran continue to exchange blows.
3: President Trump honoring Gold Star mothers in the Rose Garden as U.S. forces disabled 2 more vessels for violating the U.S. blockade on Iranian ports. It's the latest attack in a tit-for-tat between the two nations. CENTCOM released new images of the 4 U.S. guided missile destroyers that faced incoming fire from Iran while traversing some 500 miles through the Persian Gulf and the Strait of Hormuz. The U.S. carried out retaliatory strikes, but the president insists the ceasefire is still in place.
1: And that update from Fox's Aisha Hosni at the White House. Now, while that ceasefire reportedly continues, a peace deal is yet to be made between the U.S. and Iran. And President Trump says U.S. forces will do what's necessary in the conflict. 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
1: At least 17 Americans on board a cruise ship hit by the hantavirus outbreak will be quarantined in Nebraska. This is health officials in 6 states. Keep an eye on others for possible exposure. National Institutes of Health Director Dr. Jay Bhattacharya on the health scare. He appeared on Fox and Friends Weekend.
15: This is, again, not like COVID. And the CDC has been working very closely with our international partners, our state and local partners. We have a team on the ground that's going to help these 17 Americans, bring them back to a facility in Nebraska. Had a great call with the governor of Nebraska this morning. And what will it be? Self-isolation. None of these folks have any symptoms at all.
1: Passengers from at least 12 different countries disembarked last month, sparking an international scramble to then trace possible hantavirus exposure. A judge issuing 2 rulings Friday in the case against Tyler Robinson, the alleged assassin of conservative influencer Charlie Kirk.
16: The Utah judge denying Tyler Robinson's request to ban cameras from the courtroom moving forward, but the judge did grant Robinson's request to delay his preliminary hearing that had been set for May 18th. Now, the preliminary hearing will take place in early July, from July 6th through July 10th. The delay comes as both sides continue to receive and process a large and growing volume of evidence in the case. At that hearing, prosecutors need only establish probable cause that Robinson murdered Charlie Kirk last September as he spoke on the campus of Utah Valley University.
1: Fox's Chanley Painter, Charlie Kirk's widow Erica Kirk, has strongly pushed for the inclusion of cameras in the courtroom, arguing the case deserves transparency. Russian President Vladimir Putin Saturday voicing confidence of victory in Ukraine as he oversaw an annual military parade on Red Square commemorating the defeat of Nazi Germany.

0: in World War II. Security tight in Moscow. Mr. Putin and several leaders attended that parade, even as a U.S. spokesman ceasefire eased.
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4: This afternoon, we'll bring

0: there is a possibility of a passing shower. The high temperature for tomorrow will be 83 degrees. I'm AccuWeather meteorologist Joe Lundberg on WPG Talk Radio 95.5.
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0: Tatuaje makes a fine cigar. And I admit to you that we haven't smoked many of them. This is nothing against the good people of Tatuaje. It's just there's a lot of cigars. But you give Fingers Malloy a cigar that's 6 7/8 inches long?
1: Huh?
0: I thought he was going to tee-hee. I swear to you, I thought he was going to tee-hee.
1: No, you only do it once.
0: That is correct. If you're going to hit it right. It's Eat, Drink, Smoke. I'm Tony Katz, and that right there is America's favorite amateur drinker, Fingers Malloy. This is the Tatuaje Avion 13. Now, there is another Tatuaje Corojo that they do, I believe. I believe that there is another Corojo cigar that they do. It is smaller, for sure. It's a different look, different feel, different presentation.
1: Yeah. I believe it's the 14, which it means it's better than the 13.
0: I don't think that's the way this works right here. This is 6 7/8 by 52, which means it's 6 7/8 inches long. Always makes Fingers Malloy laugh. You're so dumb. The ring gauge is a 52. That's the diameter of the cigar or how thick it is around. Again, with the laughter, a 64 ring gauge is a full 1 inch around. This is a good size. It's also in a softer box press and a perfecto. So the I just cut mine, a point there at the cap, but not necessarily a torpedo. And then it's a slight rounding of the foot, a slight closing of the foot going on. And that's why, as a matter of shape, it would be referred to as a perfecto. Now, this is Nicaraguan Corojo in the wrapper, Nicaraguan in the binder and the filler. I got to admit, it's more pale than I usually look to. But this is a very attractive feeling wrapper. It's a very attractive looking cigar, Fingers Malloy.
1: I didn't even notice the foot.
0: No, because it's so slight. I mean, look at that.
1: Yeah.
0: It is so incredibly slight that it just tapers in just a little bit. So right now, my cap end is a little more shallow, right? Comes in a little bit more than the foot end does. But that's it feels nice. The oil in this thing, Fingers.
1: Yes, the hand feel is nice. I just lit this, and right off the bat, I got a nice bit of cedar and a little bit of red pepper.
0: Really?
1: Yeah, very nice on the light, and the hand feel is extraordinary. I'm going to be interested to see what the price point is on this, because for a, you know, almost a 7-inch cigar, I'm thinking, if this hits me the way I hope it will, this to me is an after the round, when you get home from the golf course, or if you're at the type of golf course where you could sit on the back deck and just watch other people golf for an hour and a half, hour and 45 minutes coming off of 18.
0: See, I never come off of 18. I just go right for that deck.
1: Have you ever golfed?
0: So you're talking about a guy who used to own a pro set of Ram clubs.
1: Oh, wow.
0: Right?
1: Ah.
0: I golfed twice, and then I moved them to 4 different states, and then I sold them. That's a true story. So help me know. I've never done a full 18.
1: Wow. We need to change that.
0: Nope. I'm good.
1: Why not?
0: Because I have no interest in it whatsoever. None. Less than none. I'm not upset with other people doing it. Like, I'm not judgmental of it. Go have fun. Go enjoy it. Some guys, like, they're really good. It is stunning that, it's hitting the ball, yet it's all physics. It's amazing stuff. I just don't want it in my life. I don't want that pursuit. I want other pursuits. I want to sit in the cart and say, that's a fine shot, Billy. Guy's name is Steve. Fine shot, Billy. And then I want to smoke my cigar, and then I want to smoke another cigar. And then what I really want to do is be done with being on the damn cart, and I want to sit on that deck you're talking about. I want to have that pimento cheese sandwich and say, I just spent $42 on this, but I don't care because it's like I'm at the Masters. And I want to smoke my cigar, and I want to watch. I just want to relax. That's it.
1: But golfing is relaxing. No.

0: it's not. And you know that that's a lie. So why do you say these things? Everybody knows it. You're just full of it.
1: It's very relaxing.
0: Stop talking.
1: I don't understand. You've golfed twice. Your golf clubs are in four different states in four different Goodwills. And you're lecturing me on golf.
0: I have seen both Caddyshack and Caddyshack 2 and Tin Cup. So don't tell me that I don't know about golf.
1: I stand corrected.
0: By the way, you could bring this to the golf course. This is lovely. Holy cow. Spice, yes, but red pepper off the quick you got?
1: Yes. Right on the light.
0: All right, I am drinking coffee. And that might be doing something.
1: I'm drinking schnapps. I'm not drinking schnapps.
0: The spice is there. This is the Tatuaje Avion 13 Double Perfecto coming in at 6 7/8 by 52. It is silky, man. That is smooth.
1: And really,
0: oh, that is rich and smooth right there.
1: Beautiful draw, too. Very effortless, but not loose. Just very enjoyable in the hand. The look of it.
0: Right? How good does that feel?
1: Everything so far is a home run.
0: That is. Yeah, hold on a second. I just put it down for a second. I'm trying not to rush things. I'm building out my pacing. I'm getting better at this as we speak.
1: You know what we need?
0: That's really nice, man. Now, it is two bands on it, which Fingers Boy says is two bands too many.
1: Two bands too many?
0: Two bands too many.
1: Do you think we could possibly come up with some sort of cigar coaching business?
0: Teaching people how to smoke cigars?
1: Yes.
0: We don't do that now?
1: No, but I mean right there. Say, hey, Steve. The guy's name is Billy. Hey, Steve, you're smoking the cigar way too fast. You need to slow things down a little bit. And we only charge $180 an hour for that service.
0: Interesting.
1: I'm an entrepreneur.
0: Is that what you are?
1: Yes. A lot of people don't know. I created Napster.
0: What's interesting is I'm on the Tatuaje website.
1: Okay.
0: Right? And everywhere else, this is a Corojo wrapper, Nicaraguan Puro.
1: I see Ecuadorian Corojo in some places.
0: And yet on their website, it says the Avion 13 in this size is broadleaf. But they're not talking about a different type of tobacco here. There's no way they are. So now I one of the things that's true is that sometimes different sites will give you a different read on things. By the way, I still have this as a Nicaraguan Corojo.
1: Okay.
0: That's how I have the cigar right here. So I'm not sure where you are.
1: I will tell you where I am off the air.
0: Okay. That sounds good. No, I have it as a Nicaraguan Corojo. I will tell you this. I am enjoying, and yes, there is a spice building up, but there's a richness. I don't know if it is coffee because I'm drinking coffee. I don't know if it's a bit of a chocolate note that's happening. But it's almost like a chocolate milkshake note that's happening. It's a very, very creamy note that's taking place. This is the Tatuaje, the Corojo Avion 13, the Perfecto. We're gonna dig in here. We're gonna figure this thing out.
1: So far, so good though.
0: So far, yeah. We could say more than this could almost get me on the golf course.
1: Oh, wow.
0: No, it could. I would smoke it while I watched you at 40 over.
1: That's not true.
0: He drinks
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0: So here's the story. We're all correct and we're all wrong at the same time. It's Eat, Drink, Smoke. I'm Tony Katz. That right there is America's favorite amateur drinker, Fingers Malloy. And we're smoking.
1: That was the most 2026 sentence ever uttered.
0: We are smoking the Tatuaje Avion 13 Corojo. Now, there are other cigars in this world. And the story is, because we're like, how are we getting this wrong? But we're not. The Avion Corojo that we are smoking, 6 7/8 by 52, is a Nicaraguan Corojo wrapper, Nicaraguan in the binder and the filler. I was looking

0: at the website, where they have the Tatuaje Avion 13 Double Perfecto. Same size, however, it is the Reserva. And the Reserva is an Ecuadorian Habano wrapper, Nicaraguan binder in the filler. It's the same logo. The difference is we're smoking the one that says Corojo on the second band, and the one that would be Ecuadorian Habano, that would be much more spice, would be, I would think much more spice, would be, say, Reserva in a black label. So we are doing the more burgundy, brownish kind of label that says Corojo, because we were seeing these two different things and none of it made any sense whatsoever. It's different iterations of the same concept. You know, don't ask a guy who makes cigars why he does what he does. It's just what he does and sees it in a certain way. These, by the way, are made by my father. Tatuaje is the brand, but they're rolled there with my father, and I can't wait to continue to dig into this. It was driving me crazy. I'm telling you, if I did it, when I do a cigar, maybe there'll be two, and you'll be able to easily tell them apart. I just don't want to make it difficult on anybody. Not mad at anybody at Tatuaje. I'm just saying, I need it to be easier to understand.
1: That makes perfect sense. And we apologize, Eat, Drink, Smoke Nation, for the confusion.
0: Why would we apologize? We cleared it all up.
1: But I just worry that maybe people in the first segment were pulling their hair out, confused, bewildered. And now, much like many people in media today, we corrected the first segment.
0: Really?
1: What?
0: I don't think anybody was pulling their hair out. I think it's a show on radio that they're listening to on a weekend. They're just thankful they don't have to listen to political nonsense and some ridiculous thing about how to buy gold. By the way, thanks to our new sponsor. No. By the way, if we have a gold sponsor and I don't know it, we just lost our golds. I'm just letting you know.
1: Yeah, but you know something, Tony? You're the gold standard.
0: Thank you. Thank you. You know what the gold standard is? $1.50 for a hot dog and a soda at Costco.
1: Yes. Absolutely.
0: Too bad they don't have the onion gun.
1: I don't want to be angry.
0: $1.50.
1: You won't like me when I'm angry.
0: And now, if you don't want the soda, you can get a bottle of water.
1: What?
0: If you don't want the soda, you can now get a bottle of water instead.
1: I'm out.
0: First of all, you know the soda won't move from Pepsi to Coke, right?
1: I'm sorry?
0: Costco is now with Coca-Cola. They dropped the Pepsi. No more Sierra Mist for you. Now they're with Coca-Cola. Someone at Pepsi lost their job.
1: Oh, I'm sure.
0: The Costco account? Holy cow. Yeah, so
1: there goes my Mountain Dew and Costco dog.
0: What are you gonna do? You have yourself a Sprite. You want me to get you a Sprite right now?
1: No.
0: How about a Fresca?
1: I love a Fresca. It's like there's a party in your mouth and everyone's invited.
0: I have Fresca.
1: I don't like
0: in the
1: Fresca.
0: Fridge. No, thanks. So you got an anti-grapefruitite?
1: No, I'm just not 80. What?
0: I didn't say Fresca prune juice. Let's talk about classic Fresca.
1: If you have any ribbon candy, I would.
0: I'm probably do.
1: Oh, that's
0: probably
1: that's
0: wonderful.
1: But let's talk for a second.
0: Yeah.
1: About
0: having a water.
1: This is what we call a slippery slope, ladies and gentlemen. They're making the Costco value meal that has been the gold standard.
0: It's in the Tony Katz of value meals.
1: That's right. A little bit healthier. You know what's coming down the road? Tofu dogs. It's happening. I can sense it. Costco, you don't have to make things healthier. You say, listen, if you want our hot dog, I don't care if you don't drink soda. You will take the soda and you will like it and you'll drink it because it's $1.50 for that hot dog and soda. No, you don't get bottled water. If you want to ruin a perfectly good $1.50 value meal that will do wonders for your intestines, by all means, bring your own water in here. But we're Costco and we demand that you have a soda with your hot dog. That's what they should have done, Tony.

0: Do you not sleep well? What? More people should be against water with their meals.
1: You seem a little rambunctious.
0: Look, it's me, fellow Eat, Drink, Smoke Nation folks who are watching us right now on YouTube. You don't get this body by drinking water with your meals. No. And now apparently you can't get a Mountain Dew with your hot dog at Costco.
1: But you can get yourself a Sprite Zero.
0: Or a Mellow Yellow. Don't even try to fool me with that garbage.
1: I've never had a Mellow Yellow. I don't think I've ever had a Mellow. Maybe when I was a kid.
0: You don't.
1: I had to have. I take that back. I must have, in my life, had a Mellow Yellow.
0: You've had to have had a Mellow Yellow. You're a Gen Xer. It's like saying I've never had high C.
1: I've had high C. I'm a grown man. But I will tell you, I will take Minute Maid Fruit Punch over everything in a heartbeat.
0: As long as it's not from frozen concentrate.
1: Yeah, they're
0: because
1: out of that.
0: Everything is terrible.
1: And now, here's what grinds my gears by Fingers Malloy, copyright Family Guy.
0: I have to be honest with you, ladies and gentlemen. After that last rant, I'm out of outrage. Sweet apathy has completely sunk in. You know what? If you want your bottled water, enjoy your bottled water with your all beef $1.50 hot dog at Costco.
1: Oh, God, I'm laughing so hard I hurt my teeth.
0: What has happened to our world in 2026?
1: Sweet lady apathy.
0: It's kissed me on the forehead. I just don't care anymore. Look at my outfit. Do I look like I care? The only thing that makes me look like I care at this point is my wonderful hair.
1: Yeah. What's with the neck beard?
0: What's with the neck beard? Mm-hmm. I don't know. I'm trying to bring it back.
1: No, I am very anti-neck beard.
0: I am too. Listen, I pull out the razor, I start shaving a little, and then I get sleepy. And then I think to myself, is it really a good idea to have this sharp instrument right by my jugular when I need a nap?
1: You want me to buy you a hot dog and a Coke? Is that a no?
0: I'm upset.
1: So sorry to hear. Deep Drink Smoke.
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5: This afternoon will bring mostly cloudy skies with a chance of a thunder shower in some areas. The temperature will reach a high of 69. Tonight, the skies will clear, but there may be a thunder shower early in the evening, followed by fog later on. Be aware that gusty winds and small hail could occur with any downpour. The low temperature will be around 52. Moving on to tomorrow, expect warmer weather with sunshine initially, giving way to increasing cloud cover. There is a possibility of a passing shower. The high temperature for tomorrow will be 83 degrees. I'm AccuWeather meteorologist Joe Lundberg on WPG Talk Radio 95.5.
6: I'm Jack Callahan. A deadly incident at Denver International Airport. A woman was struck on the runway by a departing Frontier Airlines flight late last night. Fox's Madeline Rivera.
7: Denver airport officials say that pedestrian jumped the perimeter fence and was hit while crossing the runway. She has not been identified, is not believed to be an employee of the airport.
6: The woman was partially sucked into the jet's engine. That started an engine fire. The plane's crew aborted takeoff. Passengers were evacuated on the slides, some suffering minor injuries in the process. Three-day ceasefire between Russia and Ukraine continues. President Trump hopes it's extended.
8: It's the worst thing since World War II in terms of life. 25,000 young soldiers every month. It's crazy. So it could very well be.
6: The president says the deal includes a prisoner swap of 100 prisoners from both sides. 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
1: I don't know why. That's where we're from, Indianapolis, Indiana. You're not happy.
2: No, I've got a couple days off.

0: where you light from to where you're smoking to, which is the cap end you're smoking to. Foot end is where you're lighting from. And then what are the flavors you're getting out of it? You could just put spice. And as you get better with cigars, get a little more descriptive as you kind of, things kind of come to mind. And then when you try the cigar a month from now or 6 months from now, whatever it is, you do it again. You check your notes and kind of get an idea of your through line. What are the flavors that really moved you? And then in that cigar, and then you could say, okay, this kind of tobacco, this kind of flavor, maybe I like this, maybe I don't like that. Helps you build your profile in the cigars that you're looking for. There is no doubt that at $13, and by the way, I've seen it between 12 and 14. So it just depends on where you guys split the difference right there. Absolutely. Even for me, while I would like a touch less spice, this could be daily. This is a very, very pretty cigar because it has it to me it has these cocoa kind of chocolate sweet elements, and maybe that spice could be seen almost as leather, but it's there's a richness overall that's involved, and I like that. I like that feeling in the cheek. That works for me. This works for me.
1: Yeah, it works for me too. Can we revisit a topic that was brought up about a month ago? I'm just curious. You mentioned back then that you still suffering through some of the, you called it the cigar yips.
0: I'm better.
1: Yeah.
0: I'm better. I've been seeing a therapist. And, of course, I've been doing my transcendental meditation. I don't joke about the TM. It works. What?
1: Wait, you're doing TM?
0: No, God, no. But other people are.
1: You just said don't joke about it.
0: I don't joke. I'm not doing it.
1: You just joked about
0: it. Yeah, but you really shouldn't joke about it. It's more of what I'm saying.
1: And you don't want to get those people angry.
0: No. Like you?
1: I do not have an anger issue. You know how I control it?
0: How?
1: TM.
0: There it is. Also, he likes to get a hot dog with a nice, cool bottle of water.
1: Oh, who doesn't? I love my 100% all-beef hot dog with microplastic.
0: So my wife, I swear to you, this is a true story, so help me. So help me, this is a true story. We're about to go a little blue. Ladies and gentlemen, you have been given fair warning. Would you like to give the alert?
1: It's now time for Eat, Drink, Smoke, Going Blue. Yeah. Named by Philip Glass.
0: So my wife comes home and she says to me, did you know that microplastics are making the penis smaller?
1: I know. I had no idea.
0: And I said to her, did I? I've heard of other people's problems. That's what I said right there. I mean, you brought up the microplastics. So they are in everything, right? Little shards of plastic, little shavings of plastic, all the plastic that we use, everything everywhere all the time. It's having an effect.
1: Yes, absolutely. I just had a colonoscopy. Have one in a couple of weeks, but work with me.
0: Are you actually going to finally have a colonoscopy?
1: Yeah, it's scheduled for 2 weeks.
0: Okay.
1: I mean, it's in 2 weeks. It's not going to be a 2 week colonoscopy. Well, because that would be weird.
0: There's a lot to look at. So wait, it's at, do you need me to go with you?
1: Yo, that's a friend.
0: Do you need me to you know, Eat, Drink, Smoke Nation. Eat, Drink, Smoke Nation is very concerned about your health.
1: Oh boy, that would be a video that
0: boy,
1: would get, that would get the three views. No, thank you. I appreciate that. And now the joke is lost, which is okay because it probably wasn't all that funny to begin with.
0: So yeah, the microplastics are shrinking things over time. Maybe we should stop with the plastic because there's already. I mean, you joke all you will. There's already a very, very huge testosterone issue in America. Low testosterone? Holy cow. And so you take a look at younger generations, you take a look at dating profiles, you take a look at a whole host of things, and you add on to that testosterone issues. Like, there's a real, we could joke all we want, we could giggle all we want. There's a real thing happening here that is very problematic for society.
1: Absolutely. And I think that's one of those things that you really, if you are struggling with energy and you're a man and you're younger, you need to get your testosterone checked because it could be low T. And of course they have treatments for that.
0: It's there's pills, there's shots, there's
1: cream.
0: There's all of it. I don't know. People get weirded out by that stuff. Do you get weirded out by that stuff?
1: No.
0: Do the thing.

0: just talked for 2 minutes about my upcoming colonoscopy. A little low T talk with some lotion isn't going to hurt my feelings at all.
1: Can we please do video of you before and after?
0: Why would you want to do that?
1: Because I think it would be great for people, for you to be brave like Katie Couric, I think would be brave.
0: People have often said of me, you're brave like Katie Couric fingers.
1: You're the Katie Couric of your generation.
0: Yes. Can we get to news of the week?
1: Oh, is that what we're doing?
0: Yeah.
1: It's time for news of the week.
0: People has the story, Tony. Go over to people.com to find it. John Hinckley Jr., who shot Ronald Reagan at the same hotel that hosts the White House Correspondents' Dinner, says it's spooky, the hotel, and that bad things keep happening there. And he would obviously know.
1: So, of course, it was the attempted assassination of President Trump and really of the vice president and of the cabinet and of everybody in the room. This happened. This guy who came from California to D.C. with guns was a guest in the hotel, tried to charge past the Secret Service. That did not go well. And now John Hinckley, who shot Ronald Reagan, the 40th president of the United States, saying that hotel is, that's bad luck.
0: Yeah, what I can't figure out is why someone decided, you know what, we need John Hinckley Jr.'s take on all of this.
1: You know why? Because it's the same hotel.
0: So what? I don't want John Hinckley Jr.'s take on anything. Including Joni Foster.
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0: I don't believe I'm going to intro this the way this I'm about to intro it. I can't believe I'm going to say it. I'm delaying in saying it. But speaking of colonoscopies,
1: that's a good transition.
0: Eat, Drink, Smoke. I'm Tony Katz. 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The Chinese are making electric cars. And this has been an issue and a problem because of surveillance issues, right? You're talking about a place controlled by the Communist Chinese Party. You're talking about having surveillance on wheels traveling everywhere. And there's going to be real conversations about whether or not you allow Chinese cars, made cars, Chinese electric cars into the United States. This is going to be a large scale conversation. And it's a concern. And of course, you have the Canadians that are doing this, Canadians that are bringing Chinese vehicles, Chinese made vehicles into their country. It creates an issue for us.
1: Absolutely.
0: A national security issue.
1: Yes.
0: Right. I'm not speaking out of school when I go through this. According to the New York Post, the Chinese have developed an electric vehicle that feature built-in toilets.
1: I'm sorry.
0: The Chinese vehicle, the Ceres, S-E-R-E-S, which I thought was supposed to be a takeoff of Xerxes. This is an electric vehicle company of Chinese automotive manufacturer Ceres Group, several of the group's subsidiaries. It's a Greek word commonly used to refer to Chinese polites in classical times. Polities? Polites? I don't know what they're getting at. I was looking for a definition, and it made me more confused. Anyway, it's there, and it slides under a passenger seat for mid-trip use. It has been granted a patent, and the feature is meant to, quote, satisfy users' toilet needs on long journeys while camping or while staying in the car. Huh.
1: I know some people are saying, my goodness, what a terrible idea, because, you know, it's going to obviously smell, but not to fear. To limit odors, the in-car commode will come with a fan and an exhaust pipe.
0: Oh, well, in that case, this is still a terrible idea. I mean, this is broken. And for the record, there's so

0: someone out there who's like, thank goodness, because I need to, I can't stop. Oh, I can't stop. I can't. Oh, no. Why are you raising your hands?
1: I think it's a wonderful idea. May I suggest why I think it's a wonderful idea?
0: I'm going to regret this, but you may proceed.
1: I would buy one of these cars in a heartbeat if it weren't by, produced by the communist Chinese. For this reason and this reason only, would I actually use a car toilet? No, ladies and gentlemen, I would never use a car toilet. Having said that, when there is a situation where I'm going to an event with, say, four people, and someone suggests who needs to drive, they'll automatically say, well, Fingers, we won't want him driving because he has a toilet in his car.
0: So this is you buying for planning for getting out of responsibilities.
1: Bingo! Huh? Huh? Man, see? You're never going to ride my car, see? It's got a toilet, see?
0: Would you buy a used one?
1: No. And I would be like, listen, why don't you want, I'm happy to drive. Oh, you don't want me to? Oh, I don't understand. But it has a fan and an exhaust pipe. It's not a problem. I'll drive to the concert. Oh, well, okay, Steve. If you want to drive, then I guess shotgun. That's how it's going to work. Got it all planned out right here. So when this car becomes available in the United States in 2062, I'll be there to get out of driving to events.
0: It's still a bad idea, though, right?
1: It's a terrible idea.
0: Yeah. If you want to use a bathroom in your vehicle, get a camper. That's it. Otherwise, stop.
1: I know we've all had moments in our lives.
0: Oh.
1: Did I ever tell you one of the biggest
0: Hold things? On. This is still a radio show. I know we have podcasts in video form, but still.
1: It's once again time for Eat, Drink, Smoke Goes Blue. Yeah. Deemed by Philip Glass.
0: Thank you.
1: I had an hour-long drive once. And before I went on said drive, I was on a juicing kick. I got one of those juicers, you know, where you put all the vegetables in the,
0: oh, yeah,
1: in the juicer. And there's like tons of blades. And they chop up all of the vegetables. And out comes 2 tablespoons of juice.
0: Right.
1: You know? So I made this
0: invigorating juice.
1: Oh, absolutely. It raises your testosterone level.
0: Right.
1: I had this juice combo that seemed like a good idea at the time. I don't remember the fruit that was in it.
0: Okay. So let's say it was just some strawberries,
1: but it was moving. But the greens that I used, kale.
0: Strawberries, kale, and ipecac.
1: Yes.
0: That was your smoothie.
1: Yes. And then I proceeded to get in a car, and I had to drive a little over an hour. 20 minutes into the drive, I passed by the last place where you could go to stop and get gas. And the rest of the drive, I'm in central Indiana, very rural, driving through cornfield after cornfield after cornfield, and some soybeans, and then corn again. The kale hits me. You've had one of these moments, Tony, I'm sure.
0: Oh, I've had these moments before, but never with kale.
1: Never with kale? You've never juiced kale?
0: Turns out.
1: It's a wonderful hobby. So I suddenly had a real problem on my hands, to where if I had this car, I still wouldn't use it, the toilet. But it was bad, and I finally limped into a gas station, and I felt so guilty using their bathroom that I bought lottery tickets from them afterwards. You ever do that number? You go in and use it. You have to buy something after you use their bathroom.
0: I once rented a hotel room to use a bathroom. I had to go so bad.
1: Stop it.
0: Where was I going? I don't remember, but it was like a Motel 6, Motel 8, and I stopped, and they did not have a bathroom. And I said, I will take that room. And I threw cash at him, and I used the bathroom, and then I left. That is an absolutely true story. It was soon after that I learned that if I eat bread, I'm destroyed as a human being. That's when it

0: stopped. I swear to you, it's so stupid and so awful because bread is delicious. But everything got better. The pain went away. Everything went away. Like a whole new person.
1: Were you tempted at all afterwards to just stay at the Motel 6 for the night because you
0: No, I was.
1: Room?
0: I believe I was on my way to a funeral.
1: Oh wow,
0: that's a
1: great weekend.
0: Oh, it was something. It was something. I rented the room.
1: I was just about to say, my friend was in.
0: By the way, this show has devolved.
1: Yeah,
0: I just want to say. For the record, but this is life things that happen, people.
1: Outside sales guys, they have their own tricks. Like I had a friend that would go, he'd pack a lunch for outside sales, but then take it right into a gas station, use their microwave and walk out. I'm going to use their microwave, walk out. And then the other thing was, why are you using a gas station bathroom when you know that there are hotels all around the area that have a nice lobby bathroom where you just walk in, use the hotel bathroom and leave? But they actually had a hotel lobby, not the Motel 6. So wow, that's fantastic.
0: I'm here for you.
1: That's the most expensive pay toilet.
0: Worth every penny. Worth every penny. By the way, I'm sure they're still talking about it.
1: They probably have your picture from the security cam.
0: Oh, I mostly ran proudly. I walked afterwards. I think it's how it went. Let's keep it here. See, drink, smoke.
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5: Death on the runway. I'm Jack Callahan, Fox News. A woman struck by a passenger jet taking off from Denver's International Airport late last night following a security breach. Fox's Madeline Rivera reports.
6: Frontier Airlines says flight 4345 was taking off for Los Angeles from Denver when it hit a pedestrian on the runway around 11:20 p.m. local time. In air traffic control recording, the pilot can be heard reporting the incident and saying there was an engine fire. Smoke was reported in the cabin, forcing the crew to begin an evacuation via slides. Airport officials say the Denver Fire Department quickly put out that fire and emergency crews bus the passengers back to the terminal.
5: Denver airport officials say a woman hopped a perimeter fence and was crossing the runway when she was struck, and it's reported she was at least partially sucked into the jet's engine. An investigation now underway. Transportation Secretary Sean Duffy saying no one should ever trespass on an airport. Iran and the U.S. trading more blows in the Persian Gulf, testing the limits of the fragile ceasefire. As Fox's Ashley Webster tells us from Tel Aviv.
7: There has been plenty of military action around the Strait of Hormuz. The very latest saw a U.S. F/A-18 Super Hornet fire on two empty Iranian-flagged oil tankers that were heading towards a port in Iran. Both vessels were disabled. Let's not forget there is a ceasefire in existence, but apparently it's a little shaky. Now, according to Central Command, the blockade is preventing more than 70 tankers capable of transporting more than $13 billion worth of oil from entering Iranian ports.
5: President Trump says a peace deal with Iran could be signed soon. State Department sanctioning four Chinese-based entities accused of supporting Iran's military operations during the U.S. Operation Epic Fury. Firms allegedly providing satellite imagery. 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
2: A congressional hearing next week will examine claims the Biden administration health officials ignored COVID-19 vaccine safety signals. Senator Ron Johnson telling Fox's Saturday in America, former FDA researcher Anna Zarfman was shut down after her algorithm flagged possible vaccine side effects.
3: Instead of pinning a medal on her chest and saying thank you, I mean, we wanted to know of any kind of safety signals, they shunned her off to the side. Even though month after month, she continued to run these data runs showing more and more safety signals on serious adverse events, they finally told her to cease and desist.
2: Democrats reject those claims, saying vaccine side effects were monitored and investigated, and there's no evidence that federal health officials deliberately covered up any safety concerns. Concern over the deadly respiratory ailment known as the hantavirus is growing. Before leaving the White House yesterday, President Trump told reporters so far in the U.S. it's under control. That rare rodent-borne disease was recently at the center of the outbreak aboard a cruise ship. Six Americans on that vessel are being monitored. None has tested positive for the virus so far. In the midst of a ceasefire with Ukraine, Russia held its annual Victory Day parade today, as Fox's Jonathan Savage reports.
4: President Vladimir Putin will preside as usual over a military parade in Red Square today. Every year, Moscow marks the anniversary of victory over Nazi Germany. But the current war with Ukraine is overshadowing events. A Kremlin spokesman saying extra security measures are in place as Kyiv continues to target the Russian capital with drones. There will also be less military hardware on show this year. No tanks or missiles today. Russia has declared a unilateral ceasefire to coincide with the event, but Ukraine says the Russians didn't respect a Ukrainian ceasefire earlier in the week. Jonathan Savage, Fox News.
2: I'm Jack Callahan. This is Fox News.
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6: This afternoon will bring mostly cloudy skies with a chance of a thunder shower in some areas. The temperature will reach a high of 69. Tonight, the skies will clear, but there may be a thunder shower early in the evening, followed by fog later on. Be aware that gusty winds and small hail could occur with any downpour. The low temperature will be around 52. Moving on to tomorrow, expect warmer weather with sunshine initially, giving way to increasing cloud cover. There is a possibility of a passing shower. The high temperature for tomorrow will be 83 degrees. I'm AccuWeather meteorologist Joe Lundberg on WPG Talk Radio 95.5.
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0: One station, KQDI. Good people over there, and we appreciate you having us on. We bring you up for a reason, Montana. It's all about you. It's Eat, Drink, Smoke. I'm Tony Katz, and that right there is America's favorite amateur drinker, Fingers Malloy. And on a trip to a local liquor store, I came across this. Running Iron.
1: Oh.
0: Montana's Running Iron Straight Whiskey. This comes from Dry Hills Distillery. You know what's weird about this? This is not on the Dry Hills Distillery website.
1: So is it new or is it old and they don't make it anymore?
0: I think, if I understand it right, I don't think they make it anymore. But Dry Hills, you tell me the deal, because not only is there this, they have something called a Batch 11, which is 7 years in the barrel and then 2.5 years in a Blanton's barrel.
1: Wow.
0: I don't even know what that is. I have no idea what I'm supposed to do with that information.
1: It's called Batch 11?
0: Batch 11. Go ahead.
1: Legend has it that it is better than Batch 10, but not as good as Batch 12.
0: This comes in at 90 proof, 45% alcohol by volume. And this is 100% wheat.
1: Wow.
0: I don't even know what to say to this. So first things first, it's not a bourbon. Remember, bourbon has to be 51% corn. The specifics about into the barrel and out of the barrel, levels of proof. All bourbons are whiskeys, but not all whiskeys are bourbons. So this is a straight whiskey, which would mean, is that more than 2 years or more than 4 years in the barrel? It spent at least a little bit of time in the barrel. It is a, oh God, you're going to do this again?
1: 5 years, 2 months.
0: I don't think you have that right.
1: Oh.
0: I don't think you have that right at all.
1: It looks like it's me. That looks like a 5 year, 2 month whiskey if I've ever seen one.
0: You're just ridiculous is what you are.
1: Hurtful.
0: I do like trying new stuff. I do. By the way, it's 2 years. I had to double check myself. I looked at Let's Go Bourbon, our bourbon book, the bourbon reader you've always needed. 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It's got the whole story there. You should really have if you're a bourbon drinker. Just right there in the moment, I totally forgot. Totally spaced it right there. Went full, like, I'm ready for the home.
1: Wow.
0: Yeah.
1: I did sell a Let's Go Barbecue book, Sight Unseen, just yesterday. They went on Amazon.com. They'd never heard of it before. And I told them all about it. And they were like, I'm buying it. And then they got on Amazon and they bought it, even though supplies are limited.
0: They're not. Let's Go Bourbon. Let's Go BBQ. 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I'm fascinated by this. I do love Montana. It says Montana whiskey right there on it. I don't know what makes it Montana, but 100% wheat. That's a very interesting thing to see.
1: Have we done that before?
0: No. There are wheated bourbons.
1: Yes.
0: Right? But something that's all wheat?
1: No.
0: First things first, the color of this, that is a pale honey.
1: Yeah.
0: A pale gold right there. Best way I could describe that, and I would not say this thing has viscosity at all. It's a little thin, but on the nose.
1: You mentioned honey. Is that, did you suggest something in my head? Or?
0: Oh, no, there's some ethanol going on. There is some ethanol happening right there on that.
1: Some oak? Maybe a hint of vanilla?
0: It's actually, is that vanilla or is that fruity?
1: Hmm. I'm not getting the ethanol that you are. I mean, maybe just a hint. You're saying it's a strong ethanol note?
0: I did it first. I feel better now.
1: Feels much better now. That's nice.
0: By the way, this got silver at the New York World Wine and Spirits Competition, bronze at the San Francisco World Spirits Competition. Yeah, I don't know. I don't know if I'm getting an oak thing from that, but it's a little bit. I'm going to say orchard fruity. You don't get that?
1: No.
0: Well, then, how would you describe?
1: I'm getting a little, and I don't know if you suggested it. I'm getting a little honey, a little vanilla, and some oak, and a touch of ethanol, but nothing like you.

0: said it. That the first thing you said was you were getting ethanol on the nose, and I'm not getting that.
1: Right.
0: And also, this is another one where you got to get your nose in the glass a little bit.
1: Yes, you do. Yeah, it's not that nose is not wafting up. But enough of sniffing fingers, boy. You ready for this?
0: I've been ready for this all day.
1: 100% wheat in the mash bill. This is Montana's Running Iron Straight Whiskey from Dry Hills Distillery is what this is right there. Wait a second. Bottled by Dry Hills Distillery, that right there on Village Center Lane in Bozeman. That's who's making that happen right there. So is it bottled by Dry Hills and it's done by Montana Distillery? Is that what I'm learning? I just ran into this. Now I need to know.
0: Now I'm going in for seconds.
1: How are you going in for just seconds? What's going on here? Fingers Malloy is doing what's known as the Kentucky Chew, moving the juice around the palate, really getting a feel for it. I'm a believer in the two sips theory. The first sip to set the taste buds, and the second sip to really get an idea of the flavors.
0: There. So there's some caramel there. There is a nice little bit of spice, a little bit of sting on the tongue. And again, a couple of weeks ago, and I can't remember the bourbon that we had, where immediately you got the warmth right down in the gut. That's where I'm getting it. Nothing in the chest really? At all. It went right to the gut and some nice bit of oak. So caramel, a little bit of spice, and oak. Yeah, it's good. It's very good. I'm very satisfied. So now
1: I'm going back over this thing. I literally just came across it. It says Montana whiskey on the bottle. It says bottled by Dry Hills. So am I looking at the wrong people for this? That I need to be looking at Montana Distillery? Because I'm on their site as well. Now I'm just really, really curious about who's actually making this juice. Because I want to know. I need to know the story here of this all wheat thing. This is kind of crazed.
0: That was a little Seinfeldish there.
1: I don't understand what's going on with these people.
0: What's going on here? I want to know. So go ahead and give us your
1: all right, I'm going in.
0: Opinion.
1: I'm sorry. I got into the search.
0: Yeah, that's okay.
1: Here we go. This Montana Distillery. Is it Montana Distillery? You say so. Bottled by Dry Hills Distillery. Montana's Running Iron Straight Whiskey. 100% Montana wheat. I'm going in to your health.
0: To my health. It's going in, ladies and gentlemen, and he's doing what we like to call the Saginaw Swish. The Montana Munch. And? Just give me
1: that's cinnamon.
0: A homina, homina, homina.
1: That's cinnamon. I'm going back in.
0: Oh, he's going in again, ladies and gentlemen. Cinnamon, eh?
1: That's cinnamon.
0: Hmm.
1: That is 1,000% cinnamon.
0: It's a real dry finish, too.
1: It is a little dry. All right, so the heat is starting to work its way through the chest. I mean, it's spreading out there like venom entering Spider-Man. Actually a lovely flavor. That's again, I'm going with fruity.
0: Wow.
1: There's a little bit of an orchard thing going on here.
0: Fair enough.
1: All right, I'm gonna have to try this on a cube. We'll see if this is in the liquor cabinet. It's Eat, Drink, Smoke.
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0: It's Eat, Drink, Smoke. 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I find this story weird because we watch the trends and we know that the drinking trend is down. The younger generation isn't drinking as much. We know this in the bourbon world. The GLP-1s, which all the weight loss drugs, there's less drinking going on. But Anheuser-Busch, the Budweiser people, they are going to invest $600 million into the United States over the next 2 years to expand brewer capacity, worker training, veteran hiring.
1: Nice.
0: I like that part. Because what they want is more manufacturing happening here.

0: I must admit, I'm a bit confused that if everything in the world of alcohol is down, beer's down. Now, I don't have that number in front of me. Like we talked the bourbon numbers. I don't have the beer numbers in front of me. But they still see a market, or is this a marketing opportunity? They're going to spend the money somewhere. They're still reeling from the whole thing with Bud Light. And the disaster of forgetting who their audience was, because that's really the story. The story is not that they hired some influencer who's a man who claims to be a woman. The story is that they thought they had to, quote unquote, educate their buyer, their consumer, as opposed to leaving their consumer alone from lectures, which is what, I mean, that's. People want to talk about the top line thing first, and that's another different social conversation, which I'm more than happy to have at another time. But isn't the real story that they looked at their user, right? Who drinks Bud Light? And they said, you're not smart enough. We need to help you. We need to show you, teach you how to be better people. It was a lecturing, a nanny moment, and nobody wanted that.
1: Especially when you're drinking Bud Light. I mean, let's be honest for a second. I don't want to be lectured about how I need to be a better person when I'm buying a 12-pack of Bud Light. I just want to be left alone in my garage and be able to drink my, I wouldn't drink it, Bud Light in peace. Yeah, that's all people want. You know, the older I get, I don't know if you've noticed this about me.
0: That you're getting older and you're really bothered by it and you're becoming Grandpa Simpson?
1: Yes. I'm increasingly becoming much more of the type that just wants to be left alone.
0: Can I tell you, your hair is looking amazing today?
1: Thank you. I appreciate that.
0: So if you don't know, Fingers Malloy has decided that he's a mullet guy. Now, when I met Fingers Malloy, he was a Mohawk guy. 6'3 with the Mohawk 6'7. And it was a full Mohawk. It was nuts. It was crazy, and people were like, and the Harley shirts, and people were like, what's happening here? And then they're like, you do radio, you and where you would write, and all these other things that you were doing. And then he kind of let that grow out, and then he brought it back, and he let it grow out. And now the party is in the front and the rear, ladies and gentlemen. It is so flowing. It's so ridiculous. It is so flowing, and you're like salt and pepper.
1: Yeah.
0: Hello, ladies. You're just letting it fly. It is today. It is unbelievable. It is. You are so Richard Marx right now. Oh. 1987. I don't even know what to say.
1: Should have known better.
0: Right.
1: And to fall in love with you, he drinks Smoke Nation.
0: That's right. Didn't even hold up a cue card. He just had that. I'm in the Rolodex, ready to go. If you don't know what a Rolodex is, ask Fingers, because he's so old. He knows Rolodexes.
1: My hair is magnificent. Having said that, I just want to be left alone. I'm noticing this more and more, and I'm not talking about, listen, I love friends, I love family, and you know, even though you had an event about a month and a half ago where someone walked up to me and said, I know you don't like talking to people. I like talking to people. It's
0: just not that guy.
1: That's not even that. It's just the whole, I don't engage well when it comes to small talk. I just can't do the hot enough for you. Boy, sure was damp yesterday. I just don't get anything. You just see my soul leave my body when I'm at a grocery store and that conversation happens. But when I'm picking up beer, I don't want to be lectured by the company that I am supporting. And I don't care what the issue is. I may even support them. Beer is an escape, Tony. It's an escape from the day-to-day grind of what is awful with your life. I've said too much.
0: It doesn't matter the subject. It's the idea that somehow you have decided, the company has decided, that the audience isn't living up to their expectations. Why? What kind of thing is this? It's one thing if people use your product in a manner not prescribed and it was dangerous or damaging. You could say something then. But when you

0: when you say, hey, we're going to get political with our product, you're making the argument that somehow everybody who utilizes the product is somehow a bad person. You have no idea who is utilizing the product. What you do know is that there is a message connected with your product that connects with them. And Bud Light was doing it great. Spectacular. The ads are amazing. We still talk about them. There are so many of them that Bud Light leads the way on. Miller Lite had some good ones, but everything fell apart when Bob Uecker died.
1: Yeah, that's true. But going back to the beginning of this part of the conversation, it wasn't just that the company felt like it wanted to teach their consumer base something. Customer base. It was, we're not thrilled with our customer base in general.
0: Right.
1: It was all the frat boy contingent of it's way too big. We need to diversify our consumer base. And by going in the direction that they went in, they actually alienated a lot of their consumer base.
0: They didn't know that they were never going to get the Kentucky Derby crowd in their summer best and their big hats. And they were going to say, I was going to have a mint julep, but you know what? Give me a Bud Light instead.
1: Governor. But going back to the beginning of the segment, you were talking about
0: $600 million.
1: Yes, it's a lot of money. According to Ask Jeeves, U.S. beer sales in 2025 faced a challenging declining market with a total volume drop of 5.9%. Michelob Light, or excuse me, Michelob Ultra became the top-selling beer by volume, replacing Bud Light, which saw sales fall by 9.9% in 2025. But then another Anheuser-Busch product, Michelob Ultra, picked up the slack.
0: So $600 million into the U.S. Yes, they're going to make a lot about hiring veterans, which I applaud. I don't know if everything changed with them when they were no longer U.S.-owned, right, when they made that sale. And I'm going to cheer the investment because it's going to mean jobs and other things. I just don't know if that this is about reestablishing. This is about certainly the whole brand of Anheuser-Busch and maintaining a level of dominance. Or is this also a necessary marketing play to a key market for a key product?
1: Well, my other question is, how much of this product was made outside of the United States and imported back into the States?
0: It's a great question. I don't know. I don't have the answer. It's just still so weird to me that it's not made in the U.S. I mean, it's just nutty. Keep it here. It's Eat, Drink, Smoke.
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5: This afternoon will bring mostly cloudy skies with a chance of a thunder shower in some areas. The temperature will reach a high of 69. Tonight, the skies will clear, but there may be a thunder shower early in the evening, followed by fog later on. Be aware that gusty winds and small hail could occur with any downpour. The low temperature will be around 52. Moving on to tomorrow, expect warmer weather with sunshine initially, giving way to increasing cloud cover. There is a possibility of a passing shower. The high temperature for tomorrow will be 83 degrees. I'm AccuWeather meteorologist Joe Lundberg on WPG Talk Radio 95.5.
6: News. I'm Carmen Roberts. Passengers aboard a cruise ship hit by the hantavirus will evacuate soon off the coast of Spain as global health officials work to contain the outbreak. And Dr. Mark Siegel tells Fox News this won't be a pandemic.
7: This virus is extremely difficult to spread human to human, and it's only this strain that does it, but it's extremely difficult. Maybe 1% of the time with close contact, repeated contact.
6: More than 100 passengers remain on the ship, including 17 Americans. The U.S. is still waiting for a response from Iran on a peace proposal as fighting has flared around the Strait of Hormuz. GOP Congressman Rick Crawford tells Fox Iran needs to understand it does not own the strait.
8: The reality is that's an international waterway. It's an international choke point that they have chosen to try to impede.
6: America's listening to Fox News.
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0: 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This is the 2003, the vintage 2003 Cameroon 6.5 by 52. Yeah, it's just a terrific cigar. Easy, simple, a little bit of cedar there. You have this, a little bit of sweetness. I don't know if I necessarily put it to coffee, as some do, but I just think this is a beautifully constructed, well put together, well handled cigar. Feels great in the hand. $12 a stick. The answer is absolutely.
1: Absolutely. And again, I don't understand. This is a stick just from what we've been doing and where I go to smoke. I've kind of forgotten about it.
0: Yes.
1: And I'm absolutely angry with myself that I've wasted a lot of time. This should be in my regular rotation of cigars.
0: You could do a box in the humidor. You could do pick up four sticks. And it's again, as Fingers is talking about, in the rotation of what you do. Absolutely on this. Now, with this running iron, the Running Iron Straight Whiskey, Montana's Running Iron Straight Whiskey. So here's how I think it's going down, because I just found this. I wasn't able to find out too much about it. This is from the Montana Distillery. This is bottled by Dry Hills Distillery, even though it says Dry Hills Distillery Running Iron Straight Whiskey. But what I think it is that it was done by Montana Whiskey. Montana Whiskey, the Montana Distillery shut down in April of 2025, so basically a year ago. So I have not been able to find out much more about this. This was not on the Dry Hills website. I looked there as well, and you were able to find, you had it before, and you were like, wait, what batch is this? Because there are different batches. We're talking earlier about there's a version of this called Batch 11, which not only had 7 years in the barrel, it had 2.5 years in a Blanton's barrel. It's a weird thing to do. All right. Remember, it's whiskey. It's not bourbon. So different rules on the barrels. So it's something I would want to try. I'm sorry they're out of business. And as we've said, things are rough in bourbon world. And I won't be surprised that a lot of, if a bunch of, not a lot of, but a bunch of smaller distilleries go out of business. It's just, there's fighting for shelf space, and there are only so many people still looking for things on the shelf right now. Right now, bourbon's in the lull.
1: Yeah, and you're seeing major distillers shutting down their distilleries for a good length of time. You're seeing possibility of major mergers between big players in the whiskey business. So, yeah, times are tough, which, unfortunately, listen, you don't want to see this happen. You don't want to see distillers struggle. And, you know, you're going to have a lot of whiskey that was on the market 10 years ago that's not on the market now. But on the other side of it, you may be able to get some really good deals.

0: in some liquor store, you're going to just see it on something like, oh, that's that thing. Okay. Tony and Fingers. Yeah. I'm gonna check that out. Fingers Malloy, give me a little bit of news of the week.
1: Tony, Apple CEO Tim Cook will step down as head of the company after 12 years with Senior Vice President of Hardware Engineering, John Ternus, set to replace him.
0: Yes. Yes, yes, yes, yes, and yes. I think it's a little bit interesting of a move because I'm not anticipating major changes. However, the world is changing, and how is Apple going to work within the AI world? Right? This is a hardware company. Never mind all the great software products. This is a hardware company. They sell you phones. They sell you laptops. They sell you these things. So how does AI play in this space for them? Maybe that's a place Ternus has his ideas and his thoughts. What I like about this move, and I think people like Tim Cook taking over for the late Steve Jobs, is that 15 years as CEO, okay, good. If you are going to have, you're going to be a company of Apple size, and you're going to have a succession plan where every 15 years you're going to replace the leadership, I think that's good. I think that's stability. And I think that stockholders and those within the company have got to appreciate there's a good stewardship, there's a good foundation that's happening there with that. Like, I think this is, and this might be perfectly Apple, just smart, well thought out, well put together.
1: I don't want to get into my thoughts on Apple because I feel like quality.
0: Is that right?
1: Yeah.
0: Okay. Fingers.
1: It's Eat, Drink, Smoke.
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0: I learned something today, and I have to admit, I'm not proud of it. 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
0: 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All the videos are there. You know what I learned, Fingers Malloy?
1: What's that?
0: I was going to tell a story about how they're going to come out with Top Gun 3.
1: That's exciting.
0: This time, more Top Gunnier.
1: Now, for those of you who have never seen Top Gun, the original Top Gun, Tom Cruise is in it, and he makes a lot of alcoholic beverages, and he tosses the bottles up in the air.
0: That's cocktail. That's...
1: Oh.
0: That's cocktail.
1: Oh. My apologies.
0: This is what I learned. You know why Fingers Malloy doesn't know what Top Gun's about? Because Fingers Malloy has never seen Top Gun.
1: It's a TV show?
0: It's a story about a boy and his horse coming of age.
1: Mm.
0: And a teacher who takes a special fancying to the lad.
1: Oh, boy.
0: Right.
1: That's
0: set in the English countryside.
1: Oh. Is there tea? Earl Grey?
0: There is tea. And also, conflict.
1: Well, I know about Top Gun. I've never seen Top Gun.
0: How?
1: I have seen Hot Shots, Hot Shots Part 2.
0: Well, then it's basically the same movie. Right?
1: Yeah.
0: You could replace Tom Cruise with Charlie Sheen in anything, and it's totally fine. How is it possible you've never seen Top Gun, a rite of passage amongst men in America?
1: I'm not into action movies. I used to go to the theaters to see comedies. Like, I've seen all the Naked Guns in the theater, but I haven't, I'm going to get hammered for this. I've never seen a Raiders of the Lost Ark.
0: Really?
1: Yeah, I've never seen a Top Gun. I've never seen past Return of the Jedi. I haven't seen any Star Wars movie.
0: Yeah, that's okay. That's all forgivable stuff.
1: Don't get the Star Wars people all riled up.
0: 4, 5, and 6, and after that, we're done.
1: They made
0: right?
1: 6 of them?
0: They made 9 of them.
1: Good Lord.
0: Because it turns out George Lucas needed the money. No, but Top Gun, it's a bit of Americana. There's fighter jets, there's loss, there's homoerotic volleyball. It's got everything.
1: It's got Val Kilmer. By the way, I've seen Top Secret like 17 times.
0: Oh, good movie.
1: Everybody knows.
0: Good movie.

0: Well done.
1: His best movie.
0: Well played. He was also your Huckleberry. That is absolutely correct. That blows my mind. So when I said Top Gun 3, it's like, I haven't even seen Top Gun 2. I said, oh, you should really see Top Gun 2. He goes, well, if we're being honest, if I'm not going to be a fibber, I never saw Top Gun.
1: Did you see it in the theater?
0: Top Gun, yes. I saw Top Gun in a theater. Top Gun 2, did I see that in a theater or did I see that on a flight?
1: Didn't that just come out like 3 weeks ago?
0: No, it came out like 3 years ago.
1: Oh.
0: 2 years ago? 2 years ago. Yeah, 2 years ago. Oh, it was really good.
1: Did you see it in the IMAX?
0: No.
1: No?
0: No.
1: Did you go to a movie theater where the seats reclined? And if so, did your seat actually recline?
0: Hey, those people have been very, very nice from the Imagine. Is that what it is?
1: Yeah, I still haven't gotten my free ticket yet.
0: Dude, we're the ones who are remiss.
1: Are we?
0: We got on a phone. So Fingers goes to this. Imagine, is that the name of it?
1: I think so, yeah.
0: And he goes to the theater and the seats are supposed to recline. It doesn't recline. We're talking about it on the air. They find us and they're like, we're so sorry. What can we do? We've talked about doing some stuff with them. We just haven't been able to put it together. They were lovely. They cared. Do I have the name of the theater right?
1: Yes.
0: They absolutely cared. I felt bad. Like, we didn't need any phone call or anything like that. They were splendid. Splendid.
1: I'm sitting here ticketless. That's all I know.
0: We'll make it happen. You'll be fine.
1: What am I going to do? Reach out again and say, where's my free ticket?
0: No, you're not going to do that.
1: Of course I'm not going to do that.
0: You're not going to do that.
1: And the other thing, too, is I really am not going to need that ticket until Top Gun 3 comes out.
0: Right. Yeah, you're going to be fine. We'll do a whole Top Gun 1 and 2. Have you ever seen the John Wick films?
1: No.
0: Yeah, I haven't either. And what I clearly need to do is I need to marathon it. We've got the studio. We've got cigars. I got a 75-inch TV. The sound bar kicks.
1: I got to be honest with you. I don't know how interested. I've seen half the movie, the original one, already on Instagram in clips. Did you know he once killed three men in a bar with a pencil?
0: I do know that. But picture the scene.
1: Okay.
0: Right? It's here we are in the Eat, Drink, Smoke studios. Sponsorship's now available. You can name the studio. We watch the first one.
1: Okay.
0: And then what we do is we grill some steaks from Defiance Beef. 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So we eat the steak. Then we watch the next one.
1: Okay.
0: And then a little ice cream.
1: Oh, wow.
0: Right? A little ice cream, a little something, and then the next one. And then I think there's one after that, but maybe we won't watch Ballerina, right? Maybe at that point we'll be like, okay, maybe we're out. We're all John Wicked out.
1: Now, that's the movie where he gets into a phone booth, right, with his pal?
0: Right, right. That's The Matrix.
1: Oh, okay.
0: That's The Matrix.
1: Wow.
0: Right there.
1: I have a lot to catch up on.
0: You really do. Is there a movie that you haven't seen that you are desperate to see? You'd be like, man, I'd love to sit down and watch this.
1: Spinal Tap 2.
0: Is it out yet?
1: Oh, it's already been out. It's on one of the streaming services. I just haven't sat down to watch it.
0: I didn't know if they'd released it after Rob Reiner's murder, which is still one of the most terrific things. It's an awful story. I didn't like the man's politics at all. But holy cow, I didn't want this for him. No. This is just a horror story.
1: It is. And I believe the murder may have happened between the release, the theatrical release, and it going to a streaming service, because I don't think they did much promotion.

0: after the fact. But part of me, what's holding me back is I'm really worried that I'm going to be incredibly disappointed with the sequel.
1: Maybe you will be. Maybe. But yeah, go see that.
0: I probably should. Or I can watch Top Secret again for the 18th time.
1: As long as we can grill some steaks from DefianceBeef.com, I'm in.
0: There it is.
1: For me, the movie I want to see, Porky's 3.
0: It's great.
1: Now even porkier.
0: That's Meat's Revenge. Who could forget?
1: Even more meat sweats than before.
0: isn't the guy that played Pee-wee from Indiana?
1: Is he?
0: I thought that he would come back. And in Central Indiana, folks, hit me up on social media and let me know if I'm crazy or not. But I thought during the parade that they do right before the race.
1: Before the Indianapolis 500?
0: Yeah, the Indianapolis 500, that he would be riding on a Corvette waving to people. And they're like, and it's Pee-wee from Porky's.
1: Really?
0: I think so.
1: Really?
0: Yeah.
1: I didn't know that.
0: I'm going to have to look it up.
1: Yeah, well, I think we should just spread that rumor. Even if it's not true. That's fantastic. Dude, movie marathon.
0: Okay.
1: We'll do it.
0: All right.
1: It's good.
0: Porky's 3.
1: Done. Top Gun 3, Porky's 3. All the rest. Listen, we're still going to see if we can find out anything more about this Montana's Running Iron straight whiskey. I want to see if I can find any more about that right there. 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Just look for Eat, Drink, Smoke. This is Eat, Drink, Smoke.
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6: A pedestrian is struck and killed on a runway. I'm Carmen Roberts, Fox News.
7: Kyle Fletcher, 4345. We're stopping on the runway. We just hit somebody. We have an engine fire.
8: 4345, I see that.
6: Denver airport officials say the person hit by a Frontier Airlines jet last night scaled a perimeter fence and dashed out onto the runway just as the plane was taking off at high speed.
9: The Denver airport also reporting that 12 people have been reported to have minor injuries. 5 of them were transported to local hospitals. Audio from air traffic control captured the moment that a pilot reported the collision. He said there was an engine fire. Frontier says there was smoke in the cabin, but airport officials say the Denver Fire Department, they were able to quickly put that fire out.
6: And Fox's Madeline Rivera reporting, no name released, but authorities don't believe the victim was an airport employee. Fighting flares again between the U.S. and Iran as Washington awaits an answer from Tehran on a peace proposal. Fox's Lucas Tomlinson has more from Dubai.
10: Now, all was calm today in the UAE after 3 different missile and drone attacks from Iran earlier this week, and after U.S. destroyers came under attack in the Strait of Hormuz on 2 separate occasions. On the latter, Secretary of State Marco Rubio said U.S. forces launched a...
11: Only stupid countries don't shoot back when you're shot at. And we're not a stupid country.
10: And a senior British official telling our own Brett Baer the UK is getting in on the action, dispatching a Type 45 destroyer to the region. HMS Dragon has air defense capability, but cannot launch land attack missiles like our destroyers fire those Tomahawk cruise missiles. And the French have sent their only aircraft carrier to the Red Sea after a recent transit through the Suez Canal.
6: And Alabama Republicans asked the U.S. Supreme Court to clear the way for the state to pursue new congressional voting maps. 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
3: Health officials in several states, including New Jersey, are closely monitoring passengers from a Dutch cruise ship after a hantavirus outbreak. Now, some of the travelers have already disembarked and returned home, and that has prompted heightened surveillance and health screenings.
4: The hantavirus-hit cruise ship MV Hondius is expected to arrive in Spain's Canary Islands tomorrow. And once there, U.S. health officials will help evacuate 17 Americans who have been on board. Thankfully, they haven't shown any symptoms of the hantavirus, according to the University of Nebraska Medical Center, where those Americans will be closely monitored. Doctors will be looking for signs of fever, headaches, muscle aches, and nausea. Before the virus was detected, the ship's operator says more than 24 people from across the globe, including the U.S., had already left the ship.
3: Fox's CB Cotton reporting the outbreak has killed 3 people. Federal agents in Florida carried out a dramatic highway takedown of an alleged MS-13 gang member during a traffic stop. Fox's Madison Scarpino has details.
5: Local, state, and federal law enforcement all working together to make this arrest happen in Palm Beach County last month. So ICE says they tracked down Luis Murari Peralta Sevilla, someone they say is a Honduran national, an MS-13 gang member, a known suspect terrorist, and they carried out a coordinated vehicle stop. Deputy commands Peralta Sevilla in Spanish to put his hands up, get out of the truck, and officers eventually pushing Peralta Sevilla to the ground, putting him in handcuffs, arresting him, and ICE says they did find minor narcotics in the truck. Now, ICE says Peralta Sevilla first illegally entered the U.S. in 2013. They say Border Patrol encountered him in the Rio Grande Valley in Texas, where he admitted to being in the country illegally.
3: And Peralta Sevilla is jailed in Palm Beach County, pending transfer to ICE custody, where he will face deportation. I'm Carmen Roberts, and this is Fox News.
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7: 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And they want the trifecta. 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Massive amnesty. They brought the people here under Biden. They're trying to protect them by destroying ICE. And then they're going to give them massive amnesty.
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9: This afternoon will bring mostly cloudy skies with a chance of a thundershower in some areas. The temperature will reach a high of 69. Tonight, the skies will clear, but there may be a thundershower early in the evening, followed by fog later on. Be aware that gusty winds and small hail could occur with any downpour. The low temperature will be around 52. Moving on to tomorrow, expect warmer weather with sunshine initially, giving way to increasing cloud cover. There is a possibility of a passing shower. The high temperature for tomorrow will be 83 degrees. I'm AccuWeather meteorologist Joe Lundberg on WPG Talk Radio 95.5.
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1: 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Hey, you've tuned into The Weekend with Michael Brown. Glad to have you with me. Thanks for joining the program today. We've got some rules of engagement, as you know. 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So in your message app, the number is 33103. 33103. Just use the keyword Mike or Michael. And no matter when you listen to the program, if you listen to it delayed or podcast, you can always send me a text message. You can TMA, tell me anything, or AMA, ask me anything, ask me anything. Just use the keyword Mike or Michael, number 33103. And then do me a favor and go follow me over on X, which is at Michael D. Brown. And the same is true for Instagram and Facebook, too, although I'm more active on X. And I've got a new one I want to ask you to do today. So I'm talking to one of my marketing guys, and actually one of my marketing women, and we're talking about different ways to expand, because there's things I talk about both during the weekend program and the weekday program. Now, obviously, during the weekday program, I will throw in a local story about, you know, Colorado or Denver or something, but it might have implications for the entire country. Just like I oftentimes use Los Angeles or Chicago or New York as examples of things that you ought to pay attention to that goes on in the rest of the country. Because some of you sit in, you know, these little kind of faraway places like Oklahoma City or Tulsa, or you sit down in San Antonio, or you sit somewhere in Bakersfield. You sit someplace where you think you're isolated, where you think, oh, it's never going to happen here. I'm telling you, it's not really Karnak. That's too old of a reference. But I'm telling you that what I talk about, whether it's in the United Kingdom, or it's in Los Angeles, or it's in Denver, Chicago, or New York, wherever it might be, it is the movement of these socialist, anarchist, communist, Marxist, whatever you want to call them, the left, is on the move everywhere around the world. In fact, at some point today, I'm going to talk about some elections that were held locally in the United Kingdom that spells, I hope, a little bit of doom for the left and some indication that perhaps people are coming to a little bit of their senses in the United Kingdom. So there are all these different stories. And I know I do 3 hours a day, 5 days a week, on KOA in Denver. And then I do 3 hours on Saturday, that's on 300 plus affiliates around the country. But guess what? In any one program, I'm not going to spend a full 3 hours on one single topic, even though I think that topic may deserve a lot more coverage than I give it. So what we've done is we've set up a Substack. Now, everybody's got a Substack, just like everybody's got a Twitter account, everybody's got Facebook, everybody's got everything else. But I want to make mine different. And I want to make it different in this regard. I'm only going to publish 2 times a week. I don't want to promise you that I'm going to publish something 5 days a week, and then, you know, I get tired of it and I'm not going to do it. And so I'm going to publish twice a week on Tuesdays and Thursdays on Substack. And one day or the next day, either Tuesday or Thursday, depending on just what topic has come up during the program or that I've found, you will find one of two kinds of topics. One will be a Colorado-centric topic, but which I think deserves more attention around the country, because what's happening with the Democrat Party in Colorado, for that matter, what's happening with the Republican Party in Colorado, which is on its death knell, its deathbed, will eventually happen somewhere else. I know you may be sitting on your fat butt somewhere in Texas or Florida or even Oklahoma, and you think, oh, I'm safe here. It's never going to happen here. Yeah, don't be so sure. So I'm going to take those kinds of stories, and I'm going to expound on them in a much more in-depth way than I can do on radio. And on the alternate day, on Thursday or Tuesday, depending on what I've done on the previous day, I'm going to take a national or an international subject, and I'm going to expound on that. For example, this past week, I did a story, which, let me use the Colorado story. Colorado story is about a county in Colorado, Douglas County, Colorado, is one of the richest counties in the entire country. It used to be solidly Republican. It's slowly kind of deteriorating and becoming a little more purple, even though we have 3 Republican county commissioners. These 3 Republican county commissioners are so focused.

0: focused on trying to, you know, I don't know, try to claim that they're doing something good for people, created a free, which you know is a lie to begin with, a free transportation service, not like our regional light rail or our regional bus service, but a free door-to-door service. Oh, wait a minute. That's Uber or that's Lyft. Yeah, that's exactly what they've done. They call it free. They're competing with private companies. And yet they say, oh, it's only going to cost us, you know, $3 million. No, I did the calculations. Eventually, it's going to cost us $30 million. That's the kind of crap that even Republicans do. And you may say, well, that's only Colorado. Yeah, we'll go read the story and then watch the same thing happen. Like in California, the stupid rail that Gavin Newsom and what, every governor since Ronald Reagan was governor probably, it hasn't gone back that far, but they've been trying to build this, you know, this train system between, I don't forget where it is, it's either San Diego and San Francisco or L.A., but it's gone nowhere. And it's now like up to $260 billion, and they've laid two feet of track. And Gavin Newsom is out there talking about, oh, I'm going to finish this, I'm going to finish it. Bull crap, you're not going to finish it. So that's the kind of story. And then you've heard me talk about race on the program. And I talk about race, not a lot, but enough that it's fairly consistent, because I believe, like Dr. Martin Luther King did, that discrimination runs both directions. You can discriminate against minorities. You can discriminate against majorities. You can discriminate against black or brown people. In fact, you can discriminate against white people. And I make an argument in the second article for a colorblind society, and that the Supreme Court, when they ruled as unconstitutional racial congressional districts in Louisiana, in other words, a congressional district that was designed solely that it would be black majority, that's racism. That's racist. And I make an argument for a colorblind society based on these Supreme Court decisions. Now, I've kind of buried the lead here, but that Substack is located at, you'll like the humor in this, I hope, heckofajob.substack.com. heckofajob.substack.com. Now, right now, I'm not charging for it. That's not to say that somewhere, you know, a year or so to down the road, that if it really gets a lot of subscribers, I might start charging for it. But right now, it's free. 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Now, when we get back, today, as I'm broadcasting live, is Saturday, May 9. And in Russia, that's Victory Day, the most sacred holiday on the Russian calendar. But what's really going on in Russia right now? Because it's not as it seems. That's coming up next. 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Text lines open, 33103, keyword Michael. Hang tight. May Victory Day in Russia, coming up next.
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3: Watkins Glen on Sunday as drivers take on the legendary road course. 245 miles for 100 laps. Chase Elliott will look for another win this week after his win on Sunday at Texas Motor Speedway in the Worth 400.

Elliott sits in third in the Cup Series standings with two wins on the season. Tyler Reddick still leads the charge in first place with Denny Hamlin in second. Shane Vangisbergen won at the Glen last year. He's still looking for his first win in 2026. He's had one top five finish so far this season. After Sunday's race, we head to Dover for the NASCAR All-Star Race, which will feature a new format as drivers compete for a $1 million prize. The action at Watkins Glen this Sunday gets underway at 3:30 Eastern on FS1. For Fox in the Fast Lane, Tony Genualdo, Fox News.

0: Tony Genualdo, Fox News.
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Welcome back to The Weekend with Michael Brown. 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I really do appreciate you signing up for it. So as I said, today is Saturday, May 9th, and it's Russia. It's Victory Day, and it is the most sacred holiday on the Russian calendar. Why? This is the day that the Soviet Union, which is now Russia, obviously, celebrates its defeat of Nazi Germany in World War II. It's normally a day of thundering tanks rolling across Red Square. You've been to Red Square? It really is fascinating. Missiles pointed skyward. And Vladimir Putin would be standing at the podium. I know you've seen these old pictures before of all these Russian leaders standing up there on the Kremlin along that wall. And then they're all the soldiers goose-stepping through Red Square. They show off all their missiles and their tanks and everything. And then you would normally have Vladimir Putin standing at the podium in all of his imperial glory, chest puffed out, telling the Russian people and telling the world, Mother Russia remains unconquerable. Not this year. Nope. This year, there are no tanks, no missiles, no heavy military hardware at all. And in fact, Putin is reportedly hiding in a bunker, beefing up security because he fears he's going to be assassinated. I've been to one of Putin's dachas, one of his vacation homes, when I was traveling through Russia as part of my NATO assignment with Homeland Security. The group that I was with one time took me to one of those summer vacation homes he has. It wasn't too far out of Moscow, but it was like a palace, absolutely like a palace. And here he is. He's got them all over the country. So the man that spent 25 years turning Victory Day into the centerpiece of his imperialist agenda has now been reduced to watching cadets march across Red Square as a substitute for the army that he's bleeding dry in Ukraine. Just let that sink in for a second. The parade that was supposed to intimidate the world has become evidence of Russian weakness. A former Kremlin speechwriter put it pretty bluntly. It visualizes the fact that something is going wrong. No feces, Sherlock, you think so? Something is going wrong. And the Russian people, finally, I think are starting to see it. So I've been reading several articles. One in particular, I think, gets it fairly close, but I'll tell you what it misses. This one article I read documents something that I think is genuinely extraordinary, and that's the collapse of the propaganda bubble inside Russia itself. Now, that's good news for us, but not for the reason you may think. It's good news for us because it shows that normal people, and I do believe that the Russians are, I've met a lot of Russians in my travels over there, they're just like you and me. They just want to have a steady job. They want to earn a living. They want their kids to be educated. They want to live a normal life. They want to be able to buy a car, but either buy a nice apartment or even maybe buy a house somewhere. They really are in that regard like anybody else. And they're starting to see through the propaganda. And let's think about why. Well, Ukrainian drones have been slamming into refineries. Those drones.

drones are hitting pumping stations. They're hitting factories deep inside the Russian territory. Take, for example, in the Black Sea port of Tuapse. Fireballs of burning gasoline erupted 15 stories high over that local refinery. Rivers of burning fuel ran down the city streets. Near the Ural Mountains in Perm, 2 days of Ukrainian attacks on crude oil, a crude oil pumping station, created a toxic cloud 80 miles wide. That's according to NASA satellite imagery. That prompted a regional-wide chemical emergency alert. You never hear about these stories, right? And what was Putin doing while Perm burned? Well, he went on television discussing, are you ready, cabbage salting techniques with a bunch of, let's say, slightly plump Russian ladies in traditional Russian headdresses. Now, I'm not making that up. Cabbage. The man, apparently, is the Nero. While Rome burns, he's the Nero of the Urals, fiddling while his refineries burn. Now, CNN is reporting, and there's a quote, paranoia at every turn. Now, Putin was apparently pretty rattled by watching what happened to the leadership in both Iran and Venezuela, and he was also troubled by the assassination attempts on Donald Trump. You add all of that paranoia, and then you get hundreds of Ukrainian drones are getting launched daily. Yeah, the guy's hiding, and the propaganda wall is beginning to crack. A taboo against criticizing the government directly on Russian social media, that's actually evaporated. Open expression of dissent is actually now tolerated. Maybe not tolerated. Maybe it's they're trying to ignore it. And that criticism of the communist government is becoming even more commonplace. Even the hardline pro-war voices, the Z-bloggers, the ultra-nationalists who cheered the Ukrainian war from day one, they're now posting things on social media like, we're expletive, just totally expletive, screwed. We'll use that word. We're screwed, just totally screwed. One person wrote, 80% of my friends have closed down their businesses. The system has failed, and they've been lying to Vladimir Vladimirovich, and they just keep on lying. Wow. On Russian social media. That's hope for even a free and open society like us, that eventually when the government just lies so much, oh, I don't know, let's think about 6 feet social distancing during COVID. People finally say, this makes no sense. It's absurd. We're not going to follow it anymore. Now, there's a guy named Igor Girkin. He's the guy that started the separatist takeover of the Donbass in 2014. Right now, he's in prison for criticizing the defense ministry. This guy is so hardline that he makes hawks look like doves. Even he is now posting from his jail cell. In fact, in one post, he said, unfortunately, we are headed toward military defeat, and that is a fact. Wow. Even the Ruskies are beginning to realize that the war in Ukraine is not going as well as they thought it would. Now, here's where I think this one article that I was reading falls short, and I want to take you a little deeper into it. This piece ends with what I would call the Adam Smith caveat. There's a lot of ruin in a nation, meaning don't count Russia out just yet, and I think that's true. But it understates two things that matter enormously. Russia is and has historically been able to survive any number of things. That's why May 9th, the Victory Day, is so important to them, because they were able, we often forget that we were allies with Russia during World War II because we had a common enemy, the Nazis. Oh, yeah, I'm sorry. No, not Donald Trump. The real Nazis, you know, the ones that were using concentration camps and gassing and trying to exterminate the Jews. Yeah, those real Nazis. The reason I point out that this Adam Smith caveat, which is essentially claiming this, they're essentially saying, hey, look, a nation, even a communist nation like Russia, can endure a lot of strain and a lot of hardship, but eventually survive because it's resilient. I'm not really quite sure that's true, because there are two things going on that I think the article

0: 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Text line's always open. Hang tight. I'll be right back.
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2: This afternoon, we'll bring

0: mostly cloudy skies with a chance of a thunder shower in some areas. The temperature will reach a high of 69. Tonight, the skies will clear, but there may be a thunder shower early in the evening, followed by fog later on. Be aware that gusty winds and small hail could occur with any downpour. The low temperature will be around 52. Moving on to tomorrow, expect warmer weather with sunshine initially, giving way to increasing cloud cover. There is a possibility of a passing shower. The high temperature for tomorrow will be 83 degrees. I'm AccuWeather meteorologist Joe Lundberg on WPG Talk Radio 95.5.
1: News. I'm Daria Albinger. A departing Frontier Airlines flight struck a woman on the tarmac late last night at Denver International Airport. This is audio from the cockpit.
2: Frontier 4345, we're stopping on the runway. We just hit somebody. We have an engine fire.
3: Frontier 4345, I see that.
1: The person struck, who authorities say had hopped a fence and was trespassing, was partially sucked into the jet's engine. A three-day ceasefire between Russia and Ukraine is underway. President Trump hopes that it will be extended.
4: It's the worst thing since World War II in terms of life. 25,000 young soldiers every month. It's crazy. So it could very well be.
1: The ceasefire is scheduled through Monday. The president says the deal includes a swap of 1,000 prisoners on both sides. 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

how Goober numbers are allocated as part of your rules of engagement. Is there a test to pass before a listener is elevated to Goober status? Actually, there's not. The fact that you listen to this program tells me that you're already head and shoulders above everybody else. Because I'm that good. No, I'm just kidding. I'm being a smartass. Exactly what are the prerequisites to becoming, it just occurred to me, he writes, I may be spelling Goober incorrectly. Let's check with Google. Anyway, I get the impression Goober, what do I know? I was spelling Goober correctly all along. Numbers are auto-assigned. If that's true, what happens in the case of Goober number duplication? Does some sort of Gooboff determine who keeps the number and who has to dream up another in hopes it's not already taken? No, the Goober number is a very scientifically assigned number that we spent probably 35 cents, maybe a buck and a half, I don't know, to figure out how to come up with your Goober number. It's the last four digits of your phone number. So when I say your Goober number 5777, Goober number 5777, if that's duplicated, and I see 5777 somewhere else, I'll then go look at the rest of your number, which I won't give out, but I see your area code starts with a 2, and I see that your prefix starts with a 4. Yeah. So your Goober number 5577. That's how you get a Goober number. Now, I'm not saying everybody can be a Goober, because we have some that are just, they're not very smart. And so we just tend to ignore those. In fact, if you are, and I'm not trying to dissuade you from ever sending me a text message, but we have some people who, we have a few, not very many, but I would say maybe half a dozen, that like to comment on every single thing I say. And their comment is essentially, you're an idiot. Or they'll call me a certain name, which I can't repeat on air, because they think I'm a simp for Donald Trump. And I think, really? You've never heard me criticize the Republicans or criticize a conservative that's doing something stupid? You see, I'm an equal opportunity. I don't like stupid people. Yeah, I just don't like stupid people. And if you're a politician and you're stupid, I really don't like you. And I really don't care what your party affiliation is. So there's the answer to that. Let's get back to the Ruskies. And how this one article I was reading about how, there's the Adam Smith caveat. These countries can survive and survive and survive. I think they miss a point. The credibility gap in Russia right now is structural. It's not temporary. Let me explain.

0: told you that stories everywhere on these international news organizations that I read and some of the think tanks that I look through, the fact that Vladimir Putin is hiding in a bunker is more than a metaphor. It's actually a strategic problem. According to European intelligence that was obtained by CNN, Vladimir Putin has stopped going to his Moscow Oblast and his Valdai residences entirely. In other words, the palace that he has in Moscow, he's staying away from it. The residence he has, in Valdai, staying away from that entirely. He now spends most of his time in these underground bunkers. Now think about what that means operationally. A leader who cannot move freely, who cannot publicly appear without extraordinary security theater, who had to strip his own Victory Day parade of tanks because he's afraid Ukrainian drones might actually attack and destroy them on the highway going into Moscow. That leader cannot project the one thing that authoritarianism, in this case communism, requires above all else. Not just the actual control of the population, but the appearance of control. And history tells us what comes next. And it's not pretty. Not for Ukraine, not for Europe, not for any of us. You see a regime that loses the narrative, but retains the guns, they never democratize. They escalate the authoritarianism. They lash out. They do something dramatic because they're trying to do what? They're trying to reset the story. That's the danger zone that I think we're entering right now with Russia. You have a cornered animal, Vladimir Putin. He's hemorrhaging credibility at home. He's hiding in a bunker. He's watching his economy contract and his military is losing ground. I would argue that that Putin, in that situation, is more dangerous than the swaggering Putin of 2022. Not less. He's more dangerous. The ceasefire offers, the diplomatic gestures. Ukraine noted that Russia's ceasefire offer for this Victory Day parade, that ceasefire offer arrived in the very same diplomatic pouch as the threat to destroy the capital of Kiev. That's not diplomacy. That's a man playing games while he tries to figure out his next move. Which leads me to ask a simple question. If we're going to watch this, because think about everything going on in the world right now. We got Donald Trump, who has seized control of Venezuelan oil. Most of that oil was going to communist China. The Strait of Hormuz is now shut down. The Iranians have shut it down, but we blockaded it, meaning that, that Iranian oil is likewise not going to China. Now, Russia is selling some oil. And there is a little bit of oil getting to Cuba, but not a lot. And we now control the Straits of Malacca. So Trump has maneuvered his way to control global energy. The United Arab Emirates have pulled out of OPEC. They want to sell oil, but not under the terms of OPEC. Everything is changing right now. And on top of all of that, the Ukraine war, which barely gets any news coverage in this country at all right now. That was all we could talk about when Biden was president, is now on the back burner. So what should we watch for? Well, stay tuned. I'll give you three things that I think we ought to watch for. You're listening to The Weekend with Michael Brown. Don't forget that Substack. 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Heckofajob.substack.com. Hang tight. I'll be right back.
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0: Georgia in doing that, monitoring people aboard the cruise ship for potential infection after 3 passengers on the ship died and 5 got sick. So far, no one from any of the 3 states has shown any signs of infection. Newborn internal bleeding deaths are on the rise, and they're being blamed on vitamin K shot refusal. ProPublica says recent deaths include a Kentucky newborn, a 7-week-old Maryland boy, and a baby girl in Alabama. Pediatricians say those deaths were caused by vitamin K deficiency bleeding, which could have been prevented with a single shot. Vitamin K is essential for promoting blood clotting, but newborns don't have much of it. The American Academy of Pediatrics has been recommending vitamin K for newborns since 1961. Health Update, I'm Sarah Lee Kessler.
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0: Welcome back to The Weekend with Michael Brown. Glad to have you with me. I appreciate you tuning in. Text line, of course, is always open. So all you goobers out there can TMA, tell me anything, or ask me anything in AMA. On your message app, the number is 33103. 33103. Keyword is Mike or Michael. And just to remind you, I don't respond to watch for some sort of really dramatic move. History says that Putin might try to do something to recapture that momentum. Maybe it's a major offensive. Maybe it's a nuclear gesture. Maybe it's a political shakeup inside Russia itself. Or maybe it's a sudden lurch toward a settlement in the Ukraine that he can sell domestically as a victory, even though the rest of the world knows that it's not. He doesn't care about the rest of the world. He only cares about the people that he rules over. So if he's able to sell some sort of settlement that this is a victory and that it's good for us, that's a win for him. He doesn't care if the rest of the world knows that it's a lie. He doesn't care if the rest of the world looks at it and says, oh, what a bunch of bullcrap that is. He only cares about the people that he rules over. So watch for that. Now, I want to make sure you understand this. Russia is not collapsing. But the man in the bunker, kind of like the man in the high castle, the man in the bunker is governing a country that no longer fully believes him. They're fighting a war that they don't believe he can win, or at least win cleanly. And they're living in an economy under serious strain. And they're living with a military that can't even roll tanks down Red Square without worrying about Zelensky and Ukrainians sending drones to destroy those tanks as they drive along a highway trying to get into Moscow to get to Red Square to do the parade in front of the Kremlin. Now, Vladimir Putin may still be at the helm, but as one analyst put it perfectly, he's running on fumes and he doesn't have a map. And that's probably the most dangerous kind of leader there is. It's that rabid, trapped animal. But then I want to leave this segment with something else. On the weekend program, on the nationally syndicated program, and on the weekday program, I often talk about the word legitimacy. And I use it in the context of the United States. The cleanest example is we follow the laws that our state legislatures or a city council passes, or that the U.S. Congress passes, because we put legitimacy in those institutions. We follow and comply with the decisions of the U.S. Supreme Court because we put legitimacy in those decisions, in that institution. I just spent an hour describing to you how Vladimir Putin is losing legitimacy. And that the result of the loss of legitimacy is the loss of power, the collapse of an economy, the collapse of a country. Now, I'm not saying, as I made clear, I'm not saying that's going to happen in Russia, but there are the indicators, there are the signs, the flashing lights, the gauges are starting to flash. You're flying the airplane and all the lights are beginning to blink. You're driving your car and the engine light is on and it won't go off. I think the same thing's happening in this country. I don't think we're anywhere nearly as bad as what Putin is in, but I think we're beginning to look at, say, the U.S. Congress. You're looking at your state legislature, and you're saying, you people are a bunch of idiots. You're taxing the hell out of us. You're not building our roads and bridges. You're not taking care of the right things. You're giving all of my tax money to illegal aliens to take care of them. That's loss of legitimacy. And that's why I worry about it. It's The Weekend with Michael Brown. Text line's open. 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We'll be back after this.
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3: A deadly hit at a U.S. airport. I'm Daria Albinger, Fox News. A Frontier Airlines plane struck and killed a woman on the runway at Denver International Airport after the woman climbed the airport's perimeter fence. And now we're getting new details about the plane's evacuation. Here's Fox's Max Gordon.
4: You can see people using the emergency evacuation slides, and you can also get a glimpse of the aircraft's engine damaged after the collision. This all happened at around 11:19 Mountain Time last night. Airport officials say that 2 minutes after the person got over the airport perimeter fence, they made it out onto the runway and into the path of Frontier Flight 4345, which was taking off for Los Angeles. According to Frontier, smoke was reported in the cabin, and the pilots aborted takeoff. Passengers were then evacuated via slides as a matter of precaution. The Airbus A321 was carrying 224 passengers and 7 crew members. The airport examined the fence line and found it to be intact. Denver International says the person who was struck and killed is not believed to be an employee of the airport, nor have they been identified.
3: 12 passengers reported minor injuries. 5 of them are hospitalized. The U.S. is waiting for Iran's response to a proposed peace deal while tensions remain high in the Strait of Hormuz. Fox's Alex Hogan's at the White House.
5: It comes as yesterday was a day of heightened military activity in the Strait of Hormuz. U.S. Central Command releasing footage of a U.S. fighter jet disabling 2 Iranian oil tankers trying to breach the American blockade yesterday. The military also says that it intercepted attacks, and President Trump told reporters that the ceasefire is still holding.
6: They trifled with us today. We blew them away. They trifled. I call that a trifle.
5: Britain's defense ministry says it's deploying a warship to protect ships in the waterway. One senior British official telling Fox that the HMS Dragon Type 45 destroyer is now in the Gulf.
3: CENTCOM says despite the skirmishes, the naval blockade remains firmly in place. 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
3: Florida is in talks with the Trump administration to possibly close the migrant detention center known as Alligator Alcatraz. Senator Ashley Moody tells Fox News Florida sought to help remove dangerous migrants once President Trump took office, and now Alligator Alcatraz is not necessary.
19: Since then, there have been other detention alternatives opened, and I think you're hearing from Florida officials that they feel it served its purpose and we can now move on to more permanent structures.
3: The facility was always meant to be temporary as a way to stem the illegal migration crisis. 17 Americans from a hantavirus-stricken cruise ship are headed for quarantine in Nebraska as health officials in 6 states monitor dozens more for potential exposure. Director of the National Institutes of Health, Dr. Jay Bhattacharya.
20: This is, again, not like COVID. And the CDC has been working very closely with our international partners, our state and local partners. We have a team on the ground that's going to help these 17 Americans, bring them back to a facility in Nebraska. Had a great call with the governor of Nebraska this morning. And what we'll do, will it be self-isolation? None of these folks have any symptoms at all.
3: He was on Fox and Friends Weekend. Passengers from a dozen countries disembarked last month, sparking a global scramble to trace potential exposure. New Jersey health officials are also monitoring 2 residents for potential exposure following international air travel.

0: State officials say the pair came into contact with an infected passenger from the MV Hondius cruise ship, but neither is currently showing symptoms. While the specific Andes strain can be spread between humans, officials stress the risk to the public is still very, very low. A scaled-back Victory Day parade has wrapped up in Moscow. This one lasted just 45 minutes. It had no tanks or any heavy armor on display. President Putin hailed his troops as a three-day ceasefire against Ukraine continues to hold while North Korean soldiers join the march for the first time. I'm Daria Altinger. This is Fox News.
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0: This afternoon will bring mostly cloudy skies with a chance of a thundershower in some areas. The temperature will reach a high of 69. Tonight, the skies will clear, but there may be a thundershower early in the evening, followed by fog later on. Be aware that gusty winds and small hail could occur with any downpour. The low temperature will be around 52. Moving on to tomorrow, expect warmer weather with sunshine initially, giving way to increasing cloud cover. There is a possibility of a passing shower. The high temperature for tomorrow will be 83 degrees. I'm AccuWeather meteorologist Joe Lundberg on WPG Talk Radio 95.5.
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0: possibility of a passing shower. The high temperature for tomorrow will be 83 degrees. I'm AccuWeather meteorologist Joe Lundberg on WPG Talk Radio 95.5.
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2: Broadcasting live from Denver, Colorado. Hey, it's the weekend with Michael Brown. 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As usual, we got the text. 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It's called The Situation with Michael Brown. 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The Situation with Michael Brown. Once you hit that, well, find that, hit the subscribe button, leave a five-star review because that helps us get it higher in the rankings, which means we can spread the podcast out further. And then that also will download all 5 days of the weekday program and the weekend program. So those are part of the rules of engagement for that are required. It's a requirement if you want to listen to this program. The data I'm about to give you is real. In fact, it's official government data. It's not some fringe post over on X.com, which, by the way, you can follow me. You want to follow a fringe account? Follow at Michael D. Brown. These numbers are from the United Kingdom, and it comes directly from the Department of Ed's school census, the United Kingdom's Department of Ed. This is one of those stories that I want to tell you about because it's the canary in the coal mine. I know it's all the way across the pond, but when I give you these numbers, you'll know that the same thing's happening in this country. White British pupils account for just over 60% of the students in all of England's state-funded schools. Now, that's down from almost 63% 2 years ago. So in 2 years, they've lost 3%. They've gone from 63% down to just about 60%. The London Telegraph analysis of those same official figures found that white British pupils are a minority in roughly 1 in 4 schools, while 72 report none at all, and 454 schools where they represent fewer than 2% of pupils. You take the urban areas like London, Birmingham, Manchester, Bradford, Leicester, those show the sharpest demographic shifts. Now, you use census data and other projections. A professor by the name of Matt Goodwin of the University of Buckingham estimated that the white British share of the United Kingdom population could fall from roughly 73% last year to barely 57% by 2050 and potentially 34% by the year 2100. In fact, this professor projects that when distinguished from other white groups, such as European immigrants, white British citizens could become a minority around 2063. Vienna is one of my favorite cities in the entire world. I love Vienna. It's actually even more stark. In Vienna public schools, pupils with an Islamic affiliation are now the largest group at around 42%. 42% of all students

0: in Vienna public schools in Austria are Islamic. Their share rose from 39.4% in the 2023 school year to over 42% in 2024, and then up to 42% in this current school year. In Vienna's middle school specifically, pupils with Islamic affiliation make up 49.4%. They are approaching an absolute majority in that school alone. Now, that data that was released by Vienna City Councilor for Education Bettina Emmerling covers more than 112,600 children across primary, secondary, special ed, polytech schools. And Emmerling, who's not exactly a right winger, acknowledged that certain trends among Muslim youth can't be ignored. This, I would say, truthfully moderate to left-wing school counselor, and by counselor, I don't mean like a school counselor, like, hey, I got a problem. She's a counselor like a city councilman. She's like a school board member, for lack of a better term. She acknowledged that these trends among Muslim youth, she states that studies have shown young Muslims in Vienna tend to be more religious on average and actually are more likely to express discriminatory or exclusionary views, including anti-Semitic sentiments, hostility toward LGBTQ people, and resistance to gender equality. I bet when I started this segment, you probably weren't quite sure which direction I was going to go. Because I've talked about, if you've gone to the Substack, heckofajob.substack.com, I've written about a colorblind society and how in this country we need to move toward a colorblind society. So why now am I doing an entire segment where I'm talking about, oh, look at Europe, look at the United Kingdom, look at Austria? Because of what I just said. These Muslims that are actually migrants are not assimilating. What they are doing is they're more religious on average. They're more likely to express discriminatory or exclusionary views, including anti-Semitic views, hostility toward gay people, and a total resistance to gender equality. In other words, we're not going to treat men and women alike. That trend is accompanied by measurable classroom dysfunction. Teachers are reporting having to repeat lessons 10 to 12 times because of the language barriers. And a wave of teacher resignations is already underway in both Austria and the United Kingdom. Now let's come back to this country, and let's go specifically to Minnesota, because I want to make a case that the Minnesota fraud cases, that's a feature and not a bug of non-assimilation, because that's what this segment is really about. Immigrants, migrants, illegal aliens who do not assimilate. It's the Weekend with Michael Brown. Go subscribe to my new Substack, heckofajob.substack.com. I'll be right back.
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Hey, welcome back to The Weekend with Michael Brown. Glad to have you with me. I appreciate you tuning in. Go follow me on social media on X, formerly Twitter. It's at Michael D. Brown. Same thing on Facebook and Instagram. And then if you are looking for, you know, summaries of some of the stories that we do, you're looking for a map of the affiliates, whatever it might be, go to this website, michaelsaysgohere.com. michaelsaysgohere.com. So I told you about what in the last segment about what's happening about in the United Kingdom and in Austria. And the point that I'm trying to lead up to is this. You take the Minnesota fraud case. This lack of assimilation is a feature, not a bug, of our immigration system, because that's what's happening in Europe. And of course, we know it's happening here too. Minnesota, as a specific example, segments of the Somali community in Minneapolis have engaged in systematic welfare fraud, and then they've used some of that money from the fraud from taxpayers all across the country. They've used some of that money to fund the Al-Shabaab terror group in Somalia. Now, according to the Center for Immigration Studies, almost 90% of Somali households that have children in Minnesota, they receive welfare benefits. 90% of them do. Wow. Is that assimilation? I don't think so. Over 80% of the Somali immigrant households overall receive some form of welfare. 54% on food stamps, nearly 73% on Medicaid, and 78% of Somali immigrant households that have been in this country for more than 10 years they've been living here, they still receive welfare. Now let's compare that to native-born households. Only 21% of native-born households are on welfare 10 years after first starting it, or ever on it at all. The assimilation failure is the key variable. Even among Somali immigrants who have been in Minnesota for more than 10 years, half of them still can speak English very well. So the right approach, as one AE analyst put it, is what was once called assimilation. Making sure that immigrants learn English, that they gain the skills necessary, because if they do, that provides them the upward mobility that all of us enjoy, or at least have access to, whether you take advantage of it or not. And sometimes you walk three rungs up the ladder, and

you drop down to. That's called life. Minnesota progressives have made a key mistake, confusing new immigrants who happen to be black Africans with the descendants of African or American slaves. And then they use racial sensitivity as a shield against accountability for fraud. So is demographic replacement a legitimate framework? Is that a real concern? Yes and no. And this is where I need to be precise, because the term carries baggage that an opponent is going to weaponize. Let me tell you what's legitimate. The demographic shifts are real. They're documented, and they're statistically significant. These are not projections that are manufactured by a bunch of racists. They come from government education ministries. The concern about Islamism specifically, as opposed to Islam as a personal faith, is legitimate, because Islamism, as I frame it, is a political governing ideology. Sharia is their organizing principle of a civil society, and that is structurally incompatible with liberal democratic constitutionalism, with things such as separation of church and state, individual rights, equal dignity of women, freedom of conscience, and the rule of secular law. So the assimilation problem is a very real, demonstrable problem. And the Minnesota data, the Vienna teacher exodus, the classroom language chaos, those are not anecdotes. They are measurable policy failures. So the fraud problem in Minnesota is not incidental. It's a consequence of building parallel social ecosystems, and those ecosystems remain insulated from mainstream civic accountability. One analysis that I read noted this: assimilation breaks down when the numbers pile up and when migrant communities can mass import their own relatives via family preference programs. The result is ghettoized enclaves where newcomers can behave as if they're still living back home. Only if you're in Minnesota, well, I guess the weather's colder and the welfare nets are a little bit thicker. Now, here's what requires precision in order for my argument to not just be summarily dismissed. Demographic replacement as a phrase has been colonized by white nationalist ideology. You've heard it as the Great Replacement Theory. I think my argument is stronger if I frame it as assimilation failure and ideological incompatibility, not as racial succession. You see, not all Muslim immigrants are Islamists, and I think that distinction matters, and it's actually my stronger argument, because it lets me say this: the problem is not the faith. The problem is the political ideology that's embedded in Islamism. And the failure of our Western governments to require genuine civic integration, assimilation, rather than merely tolerate parallel systems, that's the problem. That's the feature, not the bug. The data on school demographics is not inherently a problem if accompanied by assimilation. For example, the Irish, the Italians, Eastern European Jews, they changed the demographics of American cities dramatically. And, most importantly, they became American. The question is whether the receiving society, in this case us, or the UK or Austria, whether a receiving society has the political will to demand or require assimilation, or whether political correctness is just going to prevent it. So I think the strongest argument isn't, oh, let's look at the numbers and panic. It's this: I think Western governments have made a deliberate policy choice. And that policy choice is very simply stated: mass immigration without the requirement of assimilation, policed by accusations of racism against anybody who raises the concern about the lack of assimilation. Take the numbers in England, Vienna, Minnesota. Those are not accidents.

0: They are the predictable output of the policy architecture that I just described. That fraud in Minnesota was not unforeseeable. Even the lawmakers in Minnesota themselves acknowledge that all of this political sensitivity around Somali-run nonprofits, that that actually helped fuel the billion-dollar welfare fraud scandal that's now under federal investigation. Officials knew, and what did they do? They turned their head and looked the other way. So the question isn't whether demographic change is happening, because it is. The question is whether liberal democracies have the will to enforce a civic compact that makes pluralism work, or whether they've decided that enforcing any standard of behavior on immigrant communities constitutes racism. That's not a demographic question. That's a civilizational question. I'll be right back.
1: 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You've got The Weekend with Michael Brown. 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

0: 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Tonight, expect clearing skies with a chance of a thundershower early this evening, transitioning to fog late. Any downpour could bring gusty winds and small hail. The low will be 51 degrees. Tomorrow, temperatures will rise with sunny skies, giving way to increasing clouds. There is a possibility of a passing shower. The high will reach 83 degrees. I'm AccuWeather meteorologist Jason Caterina on WPG Talk Radio 95.5.
1: News. I'm Carmen Roberts. How could it happen? That's what many people are asking after a commercial jet hit and killed a pedestrian on the runway at Denver International Airport last night.
2: Airport officials say that 2 minutes after the person got over the airport perimeter fence, they made it out onto the runway and into the path of Frontier Flight 4345, which was taking off for Los Angeles.
1: Fox says Max Gordon, the plane aborted takeoff and passengers used slides to evacuate after smoke was detected in the cabin. No name released on the victim. The Dutch cruise ship hit by the hantavirus is preparing to dock in the Canary Islands tomorrow.
3: U.S. officials will be waiting there to evacuate the 17 Americans who are still on board. There are still more than 100 people on that ship, but thankfully none of the remaining Americans have shown symptoms.
1: Fox's CB Cotton. 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

0: in a full autonomous mode. Threads is adding one-on-one messages and group chats on the web that allows the Meta platform to better utilize desktop computers. The company tells TechCrunch that users are sending 30% more messages than they were just a few months ago. And Character.ai is being sued by the state of Pennsylvania. Governor Josh Shapiro says an AI chatbot posed as a psychiatrist. The chatbot named Emily allegedly created a fake medical license number. Tech Report, I'm Mark Mayfield.
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Welcome back to The Weekend with Michael Brown. Glad to have you with me. I appreciate you tuning in. We have a new rule of engagement, and that is I need you to go subscribe to my new Substack, where I'm going to expand and expound on some of the topics that either I don't get to or that I think need a little more coverage than I can do in a, say, a 20-minute or a 30-minute segment on the radio, either during the week or the weekend. I'm having an argument with my marketing person because we named it Heck of a Job. You know, as a takeoff on President Bush telling me that I was doing a heck of a job. Well, the way that has been spelled out the majority of times in all of the media coverage was H-E-C-K-U-V-A-J-O-B, heck of a job. All is one word. So we decided to do it that way, heckofajob.substack.com. Heckofajob.substack.com. But instead of OF, it has UV, heck of a job. Some of you have said, hey, I typed in heck of a job and I couldn't find it. Well, I'm going to take that back to my marketing person and say, see, I told you some people might spell it that way. So maybe we'll just use both. But right now it's H-E-C-K-U-V-A-J-O-B, heckofajob.substack.com. Go over and sign up. It's free right now. Probably try to keep it free as long as I can. And it'll be an expansion of stories that I either do talk about and I want to take a deeper dive into, or stories that I haven't gotten to that I think are important. Or stories like this one that I'm going to start, and I may not do everything that I want to do about this story. In Colorado, and it's true all across the country. Now, one thing happened in Colorado that's slightly different than the rest of the country is this. We lost one of the largest data center artificial intelligence companies, Palantir, because the Democrats in Colorado decided that, I want you to think about this, somebody that barely has a eighth grade education, can't speak the King's English, doesn't know how to spell, dumber than a box of rocks, runs to become a Colorado State Senator or a Colorado State Representative. And in fact, I would say that what intelligence they do have probably is artificial, but yet they think they've got the IQ and the brains and the expertise to regulate these data centers that are used by these large language models to create the artificial intelligence that is now being used by medicine and engineers and everybody under the sun to make their work more productive and more accurate. So what did Palantir and their thousands of jobs do in Colorado? They packed up and they moved to Florida. Then the other complaint I hear is that the data centers is what's causing your electric bill to increase. You know who's pushing that line of crock? The Democrats. Because they don't want you to understand or realize that it is their green energy policies, the policies of

A handwritten note reading, "No data centers," was left under the doormat. Ron Gibson is the councilman, a Democrat, first elected back in 2023. He was inside with his 8-year-old son. The bullets hit the wall near where the family eats dinner. Now, the week before that, this Democrat city councilman, Ron Gibson, had voted to rezone land in a neighborhood for a data center. So let's just start right there. Let's just start right there at that door. The people now leading the national campaign against American data center construction has spent the past 2 years describing themselves as, "I'm just a worried neighbor. I'm an overburdened taxpayer. I'm an overburdened ratepayer. My electric bill is too high." Well, wait a minute. Those bullets at that city councilman's door are kind of inconvenient for that self-portrait that those that are campaigning against the data centers want you to believe. But the bullets are not an aberration. The Soufan Center, that's a counterterrorism research nonprofit, has been warning since November of last year of a spike in online rhetoric. Doing what? Oh, encouraging arson and sabotage against data center facilities. Now, not to draw a obvious parallel, but let me draw an obvious parallel between, a spike in online rhetoric encouraging Donald Trump must die. Donald Trump is a Nazi. Donald Trump is evil. Donald Trump is, and somebody shows up at the White House Correspondents' Dinner and tries to take out not just the president, but members of the cabinet, maybe some reporters too. So we know there's a correlation, if not an actual causation, between the left's violent rhetoric and action. So when I tell you that the Soufan Center, a counterterrorism research nonprofit, has been warning since November of last year that there's been an increase in online rhetoric encouraging arson or sabotage of any kind against data centers, then we shouldn't be surprised that, they're actually out there doing it. Do you know that this April 6th incident was the third such incident like this so far this year? I believe what we are seeing is the predictable end state of a movement whose rhetoric has been escalating for over a year and a half now, whose talking points are identical, whether it's in Loudoun County, Virginia, suburban Detroit, Denver, Los Angeles, wherever it may be, whose funding architecture leads with depressing reliability, back to the same handful of foundations that bankrolled what? Anti-fracking, anti-pipeline, anti-nuclear energy campaigns of the past 20 years. Consider the central empirical claim of the opposition. Their claim goes like this. 5,000-plus data centers, and especially the hyperscale clusters in Northern Virginia, Texas, and Ohio, are driving up retail electricity rates for just ordinary families. Now, why would they make that claim? Because they're trying to mobilize the voters across all party lines. The problem is that claim happens to be untrue. The Institute for Energy Research published a careful analysis just last month. No, I take that back. I think it was in March. They examined state-level rate trajectories between 2015 and 2025. The top 10 data center states averaged 14.4 cents per kilowatt hour last year. The remaining 40 states averaged 14.39 cents. The difference between 0.39 cents and 0.46 cents is 0.07 cents. That's just statistical noise. You take those numbers across the entire country, they're pretty much just the same. Now remember, that's the top 10 data center states are charging on average 14.46 cents per kilowatt hour. And the remaining 40 states that are not in the top 10, they're averaging 14.39 cents.
and even more striking, states that

0: have the fastest growth in electric sales saw smaller price increases over the past decade, 20%, than states with slow growth that had 39% growth in electric rates. Go to Virginia. Virginia is the densest data center area in the entire country. Their residential rates are almost 15% below the national average. And a 15-year forecast from Dominion Energy, their primary electric supplier, shows only a 2.5% annual growth rate in the average bill, which is below normal inflation. So whatever is actually raising the power bills for residents of California, New York, Colorado, Massachusetts, it is not the existence of server farms. And it's certainly not the existence of server farms in other time zones. It is the cumulative weight of state-level renewables forced upon those states by all the congregants in the Church of the Climate Activists and a generation mix increasingly weighted toward what? That kind of unstable, intermittent, unreliable, no baseline electric resources. Now, there is an actual rate problem that we ought to address, but we'll do that next. It's the Weekend with Michael Brown. Text lines open 33103, keyword Michael. Go subscribe to the Substack, heckofajob.substack.com. I'll be right back.
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Heckofajob.substack.com. H-E-C-K-U-V job. 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Heckofajob.substack.com. We're talking about these data centers and how everyone is arguing that it is, the data centers are what's causing my rates to increase, so I want to get them out. Well, there is one legitimate argument about the data centers that I just want to kind of get out of the way, and that is when a data center moves in, you have to prepare for and make sure you have the ability to purchase as part of your grid, whoever your operator is, any increased load that might be required to supply that data center. So yes, there is a nominal increase in the cost if you have to go outside your region or your grid to purchase that additional power that might be required at a peak period. Say we get a really hot summer in Colorado, and on one day the temperature peaks to 110 degrees. Xcel Energy, operating at maximum in order to avoid brownouts or blackouts, would have already contracted with a neighboring grid or a neighboring supplier for that additional capacity. And you buy that at an auction. So people bid for that additional kilowatt hours, that additional power. And sometimes those prices go up because there is a huge demand for electricity everywhere because of weather and other factors, not because of the data center. But here's the problem I want you to remember most of all. Think about who is behind trying to get rid of all of the data centers. Who's doing the deterring? The most prominent national vehicle for this national moratorium that's being proposed.

proposed, called the Artificial Intelligence Data Center Moratorium Act, introduced March 25, is, drumroll, Communist Senator Bernie Sanders and Marxist Congresswoman Alexandria Ocasio-Cortez. If they were able to get that bill passed, there would be an immediate national pause on any new data center construction. Now, John Fetterman, the Democrat senator from Pennsylvania, obviously not a Republican, has actually called that bill a surrender flag to China. Now, the bill's civil society backer is something called Food and Water Watch. The executive director of that outfit is Winona Hunter, who has organized hundreds of advocacy organizations into a unified moratorium coalition. That unified coalition includes things like the Park Foundation, the Columbus Foundation. Most of the rest of it flows through just donor-advised funds. It's the same model the organization has used for more than a decade to oppose any number of things. They oppose virtually everything. If that funding mechanism sounds familiar, that's because it is. The same network funded the campaigns against fracking in the 2010s. That same network funded all the protests against the Dakota Access and the Keystone XL pipelines. And those same organizations are now, and always have been, against any new nuclear construction. And what's the result of all those campaigns by all those donors and all those nonprofits and NGOs working together? Oh, that's the policy environment that left PJM, which is one of the suppliers in the Washington, D.C. area, short of generation capacity. And now that same money that went after PJM is now funding the campaign that blames the data centers for the resulting spikes in prices. The argument is beautifully circular in design. The coordinating infrastructure on the ground confirms the pattern. Data Center Watch, which documents a Northern Virginia coalition of 41 separate organizations. They all have full-time professional staff. They organize and coordinate 188 activist groups across 24 states nationwide. In a single quarter of last year, those opposition groups blocked or delayed $98 billion in new generation capacity. Now, for the year, the figure was $156 billion. In November of last year, the Sierra Club, the National Resource Defense Council, and a bunch of groups represented by Earth Justice and Troposphere Legal filed a contested case to block a Saline Township data center up in Michigan. I'm telling you, none of that is an organic uprising of worried neighbors. It is exactly what you think it is, a coordinated, well-funded, ideologically pure campaign against American energy and industrial capacity. And then the stakes of getting this right are not just domestic. China has added 429 gigawatts of net new generation in 2024. Now, to give you some perspective on how much that is more than 15 times the increase in generation in this country. And they're committing somewhere between $50 and $70 billion annually to create more energy production, more electric production, and more artificial intelligence infrastructure. So these people who are opposed to it are actually, I think John Fetterman is right. They're trying to award China and let China jump ahead of us. What's that phrase? Enemies, foreign and domestic? I sincerely believe that Bernie Sanders and Alexandria Ocasio-Cortez are domestic enemies. They're actually out there trying to stall our advance, stall our exit, creating excess generation capacity in order to keep our electric bills reasonable, or at least more reasonable than they're going to be. They're trying to block all of that.

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2: Lots of questions about how a person was able to get onto the runway at Denver International Airport last night before being struck and killed by a plane.
3: The person who was hit and killed still remains unidentified. It's also unclear why they decided to scale the perimeter fence at Denver International Airport and stand in the path of an incoming jet. This all happened at around 11:19 Mountain Time last night. Frontier Flight 4345 was hurtling down the runway, taking off for Los Angeles when they struck the person. Smoke was reported in the cabin, and passengers were evacuated via slides as a precautionary measure. In video taken during that evacuation, you can get a glimpse of the aircraft's engine damaged after the collision. The Airbus A321 was carrying 224 passengers and 7 crew members. The runway where the incident happened was shut down for the investigation, and airport officials say they checked the fence line after the incident, finding it intact.
2: Fox's Max Gordon. Prosecutors in North Carolina say a 16-year-old girl will face murder charges as an adult because the crimes were so severe.
4: Due to the severity of the crimes, 16-year-old Star Grant is being charged as an adult in the deaths of her parents and grandmother. Also charged is 28-year-old Devin O'Neill Loving. They were arrested at a hotel in Gatlinburg, Tennessee. The relationship is unclear. The bodies discovered by deputies during a welfare check. Buncombe County Sheriff Quentin Miller.
5: All deceased from gunshot wounds.
4: A motive is unknown. Deborah Valentine, Fox News.
2: The Pentagon has begun releasing files on UFOs, tapping into public curiosity about unidentified phenomena, or UAPs. Now, these files that have been released feature some intriguing sights, such as a bright object making a 90-degree turn over Kazakhstan and Buzz Aldrin observing a light source during Apollo 11. But the experts warn all these videos can be misinterpreted. I'm Carmen Roberts. This is Fox News.
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6: We get creamed in the midterm elections. You know who to thank. Tucker Carlson, Megyn Kelly, Nick Fuentes, who's out there campaigning for the Democrats. It's not that they have big audiences. 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Are you serious?
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8: 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Tonight, expect clearing skies with a chance of a thundershower early this evening, transitioning to fog late. Any downpour could bring gusty winds and small hail. The low will be 51 degrees. Tomorrow, temperatures will rise with sunny skies, giving way to increasing clouds. There is a possibility of a passing shower. The high will reach 83 degrees. I'm AccuWeather meteorologist Jason Caterina on WPG Talk Radio 95.5.
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9: Message. 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Just use the keyword Mike or Michael. And then a couple of favors, something a little different today that I want to remind you of, that we've started a Substack. And the Substack is for two types of content. There are things that I discuss on the weekday program and even on the weekend program that I want to take just a little more in-depth, more than I can do on the radio program. And then there are some Colorado-based stories that we never get to that I want to talk about those too. 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And I would encourage you to go over and like it and read it and follow it. 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

Tuesdays and Thursdays. It'll be those two kinds of articles. So if you have a chance, heckofajob.substack.com, go take a look at it. I have a question earlier in the week, or an article from earlier in the week about a Colorado issue. And then on this past Thursday, I published an article about, and you've heard me talk about this on the weekend program too, the old concept of race, and that there were three races. And I've always, you know, that's kind of what I was taught. That's what I've learned. And since then, I've been doing some research about a colorblind society. And it turns out that this whole concept of three races, Caucasian, Negroid, Mongoloid, is really kind of outdated. And it started from an artificial precept that an old anthropologist used. And I kind of debunked that and pretty much admit that I was kind of wrong, because that's kind of what I was taught. And that we really are on a path to a colorblind society. And my argument in that article in Substack is we really do need to move to a colorblind society. So if you have the opportunity, it's at heckofajob.substack.com. So if you're on Substack, you can just search for Heck of a Job and you'll find it. And I'd appreciate it if you would follow it and join me. It's free for now. I don't know how long I'll keep it free, maybe until I build up a bigger subscriber base. But it doesn't cost you anything to read it right now, and please go do that. And then while you're at it, go follow me on X, formerly Twitter. That's at Michael D. Brown. And all the others are at Michael D. Brown, too. So let's get started. And I want to ask you a question, or give you a question, that I don't think anybody wants to answer honestly. And it's probably going to make some people uncomfortable. You trust your bank, for example. You trust your doctor's medical records. You trust, say, the Social Security Administration, you know, to keep track of your earnings every year. You know, you file your income taxes, and the Social Security gets that data, and they put that into your Social Security account. And that helps you determine whenever you start taking Social Security, that will determine how much you're supposed to get. You extend that kind of trust because you believe, or at least you hope, that the systems holding your most important information are protected by serious people that use serious security. Right? I mean, that's the premise. Now tell me, why do you trust the system that determines who holds power in the United States of America? I have spent the last several days kind of going deep on that question. And what I found and what I want to walk you through is not a conspiracy theory. It's an architectural review. It's a look at the actual plumbing of American elections and what really happens when somebody who has the right skills but the wrong intention gets a wrench or a pair of pliers and they go to mess it up. And I would just tell you the short version about what I'm to tell you is we've got a problem, and it's a documented, mathematically proven, even a government-acknowledged problem. And the agency built to address it has been dismantled. In fact, I was there when that agency was born. I'm not trying to boast. It's to give you some context for why what I'm about to tell you genuinely keeps me up at night. Now, I'm not trying to keep you up at night, but I'm really trying to get you to think about something. And I want to emphasize again, I'm not talking about the conspiracy theory. And I'm not talking about something that if we were to go back in history and unwind everything, that we would find elections that have been, fraudulently conducted, which I know there's fraud in elections, but where the outcome might be different. I want you to put that out of your mind, and instead, I want you to focus on some mechanics. I'm simply talking about some mechanics. So let's get started. Behar County, Texas. Behar, spelled B-E-X-A-R. County seat is San Antonio. And I want to talk about a Behar County file that was not supposed to survive. So let's go back to San Antonio. February 18 of this year, February 18, 2026. Early voting in the Texas Republican primary for the 21st Congressional District. Now, under Texas law, and this detail matters enormously, counties are required to post their voter check-in data publicly by 11 a.m. the next day.

0: It's Texas transparency statute. It is an unusual statute. Most states don't have this statute. A congressional candidate named Weston Martinez obtained the file because the law requires to make the file available. He passed that file to Dr. Walter Daugherty. He's a researcher at Texas A&M. Daugherty noticed something wrong, so he passed that same file to Dr. Andrew Paquette. He's a PhD from King's College in London, and he specializes in something called pattern recognition, applying pattern recognition to electoral data. What Dr. Paquette found, and has since documented in meticulous detail, with an independent computational verification, is this. Are you ready? The file that got passed from the candidate to the PhD to the PhD contained 4,110 voter records with an impossible characteristic. Now, Texas voter ID numbers are integers, whole numbers, no decimals ever. Those 4,110 records had fractional IDs. I'll give you an example. 1,253,115,467.7993. Not one of them existed anywhere in the Texas statewide voter database of more than 18 million records. Now, when those records were sorted and the gaps between consecutive entries measured, every single gap was identical. It was identical with this number, 22,084.82189. 4,110 seconds. 4,109 identical gaps. The total span between first and last record divided by that gap yields exactly 4,109.0000. That is a perfect integer with zero remainder. That arithmetic is not a coincidence. It is not a glitch. It is not an export error. And a glitch does not sort 735 real voters alphabetically by surname, calculate how many synthetic copies each should receive, place those copies in a 770 million ID void in the statewide database that can only be identified by querying all 18.3 million records and produce results that divide to a perfect integer. A glitch does not have specifications, and this one did. I'll explain why. Don't go away.
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0: For New Jersey kids, for New Jersey seniors, for New Jersey families, unite to end hunger. For the Community Food Bank of New Jersey, the state's largest anti-hunger, anti-poverty organization that gives hundreds of food pantries, soup kitchens, and nutrition programs across the state the food.
1: At a time, one race at a time. You see, there is no automated data pipe from the county, the Texas county's tabulation machines, to the state of Texas official results. That number you see on election night originated by a human being typing it into a website. A website. Every connection between those systems is what I would call a seam. And in cybersecurity, seams are where hackers, where penetration happens. So the reconciliation check that is supposed to catch the tampering, the moment when someone verifies that the number of poll book check-ins matches the number of ballots the scanner counted, requires the integrity of the poll book and the integrity of the scanner to cross-check each other. Now, if the poll book has been manipulated to show 4,110 more check-ins and 4,110 fraudulent ballots were generated to match that, both sides of the equation will balance. So that means that reconciliation would pass. The fraud is invisible to the poll workers. Which brings us to the question that Dr. Paquette in London could not definitively answer from the available evidence. And that is this. Did those 4,110 records actually genuinely generate 4,110 ballots? Because you see, the chain of custody is broken. The original file, the only forensic record, it survives only because one precinct chair happened to download it before the cleanup occurred. Between February 19 and February 25 of this past year, all of the 14 CVS files in the Behar County early voting data set were simultaneously replaced. That was automated. 78 seconds. Every file clean. Now, the county elections administrator told a reporter on February 20 that her office had conducted a thorough review. And she told the reporter she found no evidence of any problem. Well, the forensic record establishing that the fraud had occurred was already gone by the time that clerk looked. Now, so you understand that that's one of the seams I'm talking about. Everything is electronic, and then when you transfer it from one electronic system to another, that's done by a data entry. That's called the seam. And that's where the fraud and that's where the manipulation can occur. Now, I want to make clear, I'm not saying it's fraud, but I'm saying it doesn't match. So I want you to understand about what's the platform behind this curtain. Here's the fact that elevates this from a local Texas story in Behar County to a national one. That No Ink ePulse platform, the system that was exploited in Behar County, processed 1 in 4 American U.S. voter check-ins during the November 24 presidential election, because that system operates across 29 states. And every single one of those jurisdictions runs through a single centralized platform accessible from the internet. And there is no cryptographic verification on the exported files. There's no hash check on the data that becomes the official record. Now, remember, Texas has a transparency law that requires the file to be posted publicly before it can be quietly replaced. That law is exactly why we know about Behar County. None, zero of No Ink's other 28 states has an equivalent requirement of transparency. That means the absence of detected anomalies elsewhere is not evidence of integrity. It's evidence that no one was looking at the right moment, and that in most other states, that architecture ensures that nobody ever will look and ever will find evidence of integrity. This is what a sophisticated attack looks like, and I want to describe that in detail next. Remember the text lines?

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0: 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Tonight, expect clearing skies with a chance of a thundershower early this evening, transitioning to fog late. Any downpour could bring gusty winds and small hail. The low will be 51 degrees. Tomorrow, temperatures will rise with sunny skies, giving way to increasing clouds. There is a possibility of a passing shower. The high will reach 83 degrees. I'm AccuWeather meteorologist Jason Caterina on WPG Talk Radio 95.5.
1: A three-day ceasefire is underway between Russia and Ukraine. Fox's Jared Halperin says it was announced after a meeting in Florida yesterday.
2: The ceasefire announcement comes a day after Special Envoy Steve Witkoff and Jared Kushner met with Ukraine's top negotiator in Miami.
1: The ceasefire is scheduled to end on Monday. It includes a 1,000-person prisoner swap between the warring countries. An Indianapolis police officer is hospitalized after being shot while responding to a shooting on the city's northeast side last night. The department's public information officer, Drew Brown.
3: Detectives of the Buncombe County Sheriff's Office have charged 16-year-old Star Grant and 28-year-old Devon O'Neill Loving with three counts of first-degree murder and one count each of felony conspiracy to commit murder.
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Welcome back to the weekend with Michael Brown. Glad to have you with me. 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And then do me a favor. 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It's at 850 AM, 94.1 FM. You set that as a preset on your iHeart app or however you stream. And then you can listen to the weekday program that airs 9 to noon Mountain Time out of Denver, Monday through Friday. So go do that right now. So back to Behar County, Texas. And this story that I've been researching about, and again, I'm not alleging fraud. I'm showing you where the seams are, where fraud can occur. And this PhD in London discovered that, oh yeah, it looks like there are some odd numbers in here that you would not otherwise have. Because when you count a vote, that is a simple integer. It is 4001. And he's finding numbers that are like 4001.123456. You can't have that. It simply cannot work. This is what a sophisticated attack looks like. Now, for years, the standard reassurance about American election security has been this. The system is safe because it's decentralized. You'd have to attack 3,000 counties individually, and no attacker can do that. Now, I think that kind of argument was reasonable when we had elections run on paper by local clerks that had three-ring binders. It is dangerously obsolete when we have 29 states that route their poll book data through one company's centralized server. You don't have to attack 3,000 counties. Instead, you attack one vendor that's used by 29 states. Now, we learned in December of 2020 that Russian intelligence had compromised a company called SolarWinds, which made network monitoring software. They didn't attack the Pentagon. They didn't attack the State Department. They attacked SolarWinds. They attacked the software update mechanism. And when the update pushed, the malicious code went along with the update. More than 18,000 organizations, including multiple federal agencies, were compromised before anybody even noticed. The attackers had been inside for 9 months. Now, I want you to apply that same template to that company called Knowweek. Or apply it to ESS, or Dominion, or Hart InterCivic. Those are three companies that collectively manufacture more than 80% of America's voting equipment. Three companies. One successful supply chain compromise. Every jurisdiction they serve, simultaneously vulnerable. So just like the SolarWinds attack, all a bad actor would have to do is attack that one entry point. Now, the federal government's own cybersecurity agency has documented vulnerabilities in the Dominion voting system software that permits arbitrary code execution. What does that mean? An attacker could run whatever program they want on the machine. The recommended mitigation to prevent that is to keep the machines disconnected from the internet. But the poll book system that gates access to those machines is, by design, connected to the internet.

That is the seam that I am talking about. That's the entry point where a hacker can get in, and that is where Behar happened. The voting machine manufacturers have confirmed to Congress that some of their machines contain components manufactured in China. In China. Hardware supply chain, just the hardware that gets supplied, that compromise is harder to detect than software compromises because it doesn't show up in a software audit. It doesn't trigger any sort of antivirus alert. It's in the chip itself. So a nation-state actor capable of that kind of operations, think China, Russia, Iran, North Korea, they're identified by name in U.S. government threat assessments as actively targeting American elections.

0: We have all mail-in voting. We've had it since 2013. Every registered active voter gets a ballot automatically mailed 22 days before the election. You don't have to request the ballot. It just shows up. The sole identity check on a Colorado mail-in ballot is a signature comparison. Your ballot envelope signature is compared against the signature on file in the state's voter registration database by machine for roughly half of all the ballots and by human volunteers for the rest of the ballots. Now, if your signature is accepted, your ballot gets counted. No photo ID check, no PIN number, no second factor authentication, just a signature. Now, here's where your ballot arrives. It arrived in a communal mailbox in the apartment building where you used to live. Because you moved last year and you did not update your voter registration, the state of Colorado still sent a ballot to your old address in that condo building, the apartment building. The person that moved into your old apartment, they found it. They signed it with their own signature, not your signature, and then they mailed it in. The question I have, and I want you to think about, is this. Does the system catch that? Well, that depends entirely on whether a machine or a human judge decides that a stranger's signature is just close enough to yours. The machine itself passes roughly half of all ballots without signaling or flagging for a human review. The auditing requirement is one in every 50 machine verified signatures. So there's a fraud window, and that's very real. A Judicial Watch lawsuit forced Colorado to remove 372,000 outdated registrations from its voter rolls, roughly the population of a mid-sized American city, because they had been sending ballots to wrong addresses. Now, at the time of the lawsuit, more than half of Colorado's counties had more people registered to vote then were eligible to register. The Colorado Secretary of State's office reported detecting 9 ballots cast without the knowledge of the voters that the ballot was addressed to. Nine ballots in a state of millions of voters with hundreds of thousands potentially stale registrations floating around. Either the fraud is genuinely almost non-existent, or the detection mechanism to find the fraud is nearly blind to it. Now, given that the system has no mechanism to flag a ballot that was delivered to the correct address but intercepted by the wrong person, that second explanation is not paranoia. It's architectural. It's the way the system is designed. And then suddenly, the watchdog that's supposed to check all of this gets defunded. You should know I was in the room. I was in the room when the Department of Homeland Security was assembled from 22 agencies in the aftermath of September 11. I understood then, and I said so, that technology would eventually become the vulnerability. Not the solution, but the vulnerability. That prediction has been vindicated in ways that I did not fully anticipate, even at the time. In 2018, during the first Trump administration, the Cybersecurity and Infrastructure Security Agent, CISA, called CISA, was created by federal law, signed by President Trump, specifically to address the kind of infrastructure threats that I've been discussing. Its election security portfolio became the primary federal mechanism to help state and local officials identify vulnerabilities, share threat intelligence, and respond to incidents. And then comes February 2025. What happened? I'll tell you next.
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4: Let's go to February 2025. By the way, welcome back to the Weekend with Michael Brown. CISA, the Cybersecurity Infrastructure Security Agency, froze all election security activities pending an internal review. Approximately 130 election security specialists were fired or placed on administrative leave. Funding was then terminated for the Election Infrastructure Information Sharing and Analysis Center. That's the network that connected more than 1,300 election and law enforcement officials across the country to share intelligence about threats. So the Multi-State Information Sharing and Analysis Center, which serves state and local governments broadly, lost their funding as well. Even the FBI's Foreign Influence Task Force, established after documented Russian interference in 2016, it was disbanded. The internal review was completed. Its findings haven't been released to the public. The stated reason include, I think, some legitimate grievance. CISA did overstep when it coordinated with social media companies, remember that, under the Biden administration, to flag and remove content, including content about elections, that the agency characterized as disinformation. Now, that coordination raised serious, genuine First Amendment concerns. And I think Republicans were right to object to it. But the remedy that was chosen was not surgical. It was a demolition. The unstated reasons are far more complicated and, quite frankly, I think, more uncomfortable. The most direct explanation is institutional revenge. CISA's director during the 2020 election, a guy by the name of Christopher Krebs, appointed by Trump himself, said publicly that 2020 was the most secure election in American history. Trump fired him. The grudge has been institutional ever since. Whatever the motivation, the operational consequences is this. At the precise moment when a documented, mathematically proven exploit has been demonstrated in a platform running across 29 states, the federal agency responsible for coordinating their response to exactly that kind of threat has been defunded, depopulated, and silenced. And silenced. Its findings from the internal review have been locked away from the public. And on election day of the previous cycle, the last full cycle before the cuts, a domain security service funded through that network blocked more than, you ready? They blocked more than 138,000 attempted links to malicious websites targeting our own election infrastructure in one day. So the verdict, and I want to be precise about what I'm claiming and what I'm not. I'm not claiming that any specific recent election was stolen. I'm not claiming that the Behar County manipulation changed the outcome of the Texas 21st Congressional District primary. The forensic record that would answer that question was deleted, so we can't know. What I am claiming, and what the evidence establishes, is this. A purpose-built software tool was deployed against official election infrastructure in Behar County, Texas. That effort, that tool, injected 4,110 mathematically impossible voter records into an official government document during an active state primary, congressional primary. It was designed to be

visible to the poll workers. It was designed to leave a deletion key that could clean up the evidence after the fact. It was then, in fact, cleaned up. The original file survived only by accident because one single Texas transparency statute and one person looking at the right moment created a three-hour window before the evidence disappeared. That same platform, the platform that was exploited, operates in 29 states. None of those states have the transparency requirement that Texas does. The absence of evidence in those states is not evidence of absence. Again, I say it's the evidence of architecture. And the defenses against this kind of attack, they're known, and they're not really technically complicated. Paper ballots everywhere. Precinct-level results posted publicly before any data moves digitally. Cryptographic verification on every exported file. Voter rolls maintained with actual rigor. And a federal coordination function with both the authority and the money to detect and respond to intrusions. Remember, I said that in the election before that, there were 138,000 attempted links to websites with malicious purposes. Now, those reforms are not expensive, and those reforms are not partisan. They're engineering solutions to what I believe are documented engineering failures. The obstacle is not technical ignorance. We know how to fix this. The obstacle is the political will to demand that it be fixed. Are we willing to do that? We know how to fix it. We actually do. And that obstacle is the political will to demand that it be fixed. And the willingness to acknowledge, honestly, that an election system built for an era of retail fraud by local officials has not been sufficiently hardened against the wholesale, state-sponsored, by our enemies, supply chain-level attacks that define the threat environment that we live in 2026. I know that I bet almost everyone in this audience at some time or another has received that typical email or that letter in the, you know, in the actual mailbox somewhere that says it comes from some company you don't even recognize or comes from a hospital that you stayed at, you know, 5 years ago. And the letter starts out with something to the effect that, we regret to inform you that we had let's say that it is dated today's date. The letter's dated today's date. But it tells you about a data breach that occurred, at least 90 days ago, or maybe even 6 months ago, or a year ago. And they're just now telling you, by the way, somebody hacked into our system and stole your personal identifying information, your PII. And, here's our correction. We're going to give you some ID protection, you know, program that you can use for free for 12 months. And of course, then after that, they'll want to charge you. That doesn't solve the problem. That's after the fact. Your data's already been stolen. Look at these elections. If any attempts were successful in exploiting the seams that I have described, that's over. That's done. What I'm saying is this. I was at the founding of the institution that was designed to protect against exactly this threat. And I knew then that the technology would become the vulnerability. I just didn't know how right I was. What you should be demanding, because you should, whatever your party, whatever your candidate, the security of election infrastructure is not a partisan issue. It is an infrastructure issue. The same standards that we apply to the power grid, to our banking systems, our financial systems, to your water treatment facility, those standards should apply to the systems that determine who holds the power in this country. Demand paper ballots with a verifiable paper audit trail. Demand precinct-level results posted publicly before any data leaves the building. Demand cryptographic hash verification on every file in chain of custody. Demand voter roll maintenance that doesn't require a federal lawsuit like in Colorado to enforce. Demand the federal government restore the coordination function it just dismantled. Without the censorship overreach that justified the complaint and without the institutional score settling that drove the response. And we ought to demand answers about Bayard County.

0: maybe from the FBI, the Texas Attorney General. I don't care, but demand it. One Texas precinct chair stopped reviewing the check-in data at entry number 253. She had seen enough. She wrote four words in her email before she quit. This looks intentional to me. She was right, and the math says so. Hey, once again, everybody, thanks for listening to The Weekend with Michael Brown. I really do appreciate you tuning in. Let everybody know about this program. 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
11: Struck and killed on the tarmac. I'm Daria Albinger. Fox News, a runway at Denver International Airport was shut down after trespasser was struck and killed by a Frontier Airlines jet that was taking off. More from Fox's Max Gordon.
12: The person who was hit and killed still remains unidentified. It's also unclear why they decided to scale the perimeter fence at Denver International Airport and stand in the path of an incoming jet. This all happened at around 11:19 Mountain Time last night. Frontier Flight 4345 was hurtling down the runway, taking off for Los Angeles when they struck the person. Smoke was reported in the cabin, and passengers were evacuated via slides as a precautionary measure. In video taken during that evacuation, you can get a glimpse of the aircraft's engine damaged after the collision. The Airbus A321 was carrying 224 passengers and 7 crew members. The runway where the incident happened was shut down for the investigation, and airport officials say they checked the fence line after the incident, finding it intact.
11: 12 passengers reported minor injuries. Several of them were taken to hospitals, though. Tensions remain high in the Strait of Hormuz as the U.S. waits on a proposed peace plan that Tehran is now reviewing. Fox's Alex Hogan has details from the White House.
7: The White House says that as they're waiting for this, the ceasefire is still holding at this time. There's also a lot of other military activity taking place. U.S. Central Command releasing footage of a U.S. fighter jet disabling two Iranian oil tankers trying to breach the American blockade. CENTCOM also says that American forces have redirected 58 commercial vessels and disabled four since April 13th. One senior British official telling Fox the HMS Dragon Type 45 destroyer now is in the Gulf. The UK's Ministry of Defense today says that the ship will support efforts to clear mines and protect ships.
11: CENTCOM says despite the fighting, which President Trump has described as love taps, that blockade will stay in place. 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
11: Homeland Security Secretary Mark Wayne Mullen spoke today to reporters in Kansas City, Missouri, and he said Customs and Border Protection and Immigrations and Customs Enforcement must be fully funded by Congress. He blamed Democrats for the record-breaking DHS lapse in funding, which led to an historic partial government shutdown.
24: 76 days the Democrats kept the Department of Homeland shut down, yet they still wanted their backyard protected. They still wanted to make sure that their state, their constituents were secure.
11: Last week, President Trump signed legislation to fund the department in a bill which did not include funding for ICE or CBP. 17 Americans from a hantavirus-stricken cruise ship are headed for quarantine in Nebraska, while health officials in six states monitor dozens more for potential exposure. Director of National Institutes of Health, Dr. Jay Bhattacharya on Fox and Friends Weekend.
25: This is, again, not like COVID. And the CDC has been working very closely with our international partners, our state and local partners. We have a team on the ground that's going to help these 17 Americans, bring them back to a facility in Nebraska. Had a great call with the governor of Nebraska this morning. And what will it be self-isolation. None of these folks have any symptoms at all.
11: Passengers from a dozen countries disembarked last month, sparking a global scramble to trace the potential exposure. Health officials in New Jersey are also monitoring two residents for potential exposure to hantavirus following international air travel. State authorities say the pair came into contact with an infected passenger from the cruise ship, but neither is currently showing symptoms. While the specific Andy strain can be spread between humans, officials continue to stress that the risk to the public is still very, very low. Russia held a scaled-back Victory Day parade today. It lasted just 45 minutes. It had no tanks or heavy armor on display, but it did have North Korean soldiers joining the march for the first time, and President Vladimir Putin hailed his troops as a three-day ceasefire with Ukraine continues to hold. I'm Daria Albinger. This is Fox News.
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26: 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Tonight, expect clearing skies with a chance of a thundershower early this evening, transitioning to fog late. Any downpour could bring gusty winds and small hail. The low will be 51 degrees. Tomorrow, temperatures will rise with sunny skies, giving way to increasing clouds. There is a possibility of a passing shower. The high will reach 83 degrees. I'm AccuWeather meteorologist Jason Caterina on WPG Talk Radio 95.5.
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0: in the new Congress, we're going to have to do something about this Supreme Court. And let me be very clear. Everything is on the table. 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
7: Thanks, Gutchan. 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It is 800-941-SEAN. If you want to be a part of the program, you know, when you consider what happened at the White House Correspondents' Dinner, and just think about it for a second. And you think about the other two attempts on Donald Trump's life, and you think about Charlie Kirk. Then you think about the rhetoric of the left, and we played a lot of it. And, you know, a person that has emerged as a sought-after endorser for Democrats, prominent Democrats, you know, people like Elizabeth Warren and Bernie Sanders and a lot of congressional candidates and a lot of squad members and so on and so forth, is this guy Hassan Piker. We've talked about him. America deserved 9/11. I don't care that people got raped on October 7th. Here is what he said about my senator, Rick Scott.
8: If you cared about Medicare fraud or Medicaid fraud, you would kill Rick Scott, okay?
7: Okay, joining us now, my senator from the free state of Florida, Rick Scott, is with us. First of all, I'm sorry that you and your family had to hear that. However, how is it you can make a terroristic threat like that and not be held accountable?
9: It makes no sense. I mean, Sean, it's worse than that. This guy wants me murdered. He wants every capitalist murdered. He said America deserved 9/11. He hates Israel. He's anti-Semitic. And guess what? He's invited to go give a speech at Yale with our and think that we probably give them, what, $1 billion a year or something like the University of Michigan? I mean, this is crazy. And then Democrats go campaign with this guy. The Senate, one of the Senate candidates in Michigan campaigned with him. That other House members went down to Cuba to sponsor the, you know, to help the Cuban regime, which is destroying their citizens. I mean, this country's got to wake up and say, I don't want to be around people like this. This is disgusting. He's a disgusting person. Nobody should be around him. But he's now becoming the face like Mondami of the Democrat Party.
7: Look at your fellow senators that are seeking his endorsement and praising this guy and fundraising off this guy and fundraising with this guy. I mean, have you spoken to any of them about it?
9: Oh, I brought it up, but nobody cares. You know, the Democrat Party has become the party that hates this country. They hate this country. They want to destroy every business person. They hate capitalism, right? They hate Israel. They hate Jews. I mean, it's a party of hate. Why do they want to destroy the country that they grew up in? They gave them all the opportunities that they have. Why don't they go move to Iran? Why don't they go move to Cuba or Venezuela or communist China? They all go out and defend all these horrible regimes. Why don't they move there? Don't come and destroy our country that we love.
7: That's such a good point. Let me go to Iran, where the president now announced a policy where we will be escorting tankers through the Strait of Hormuz. And, you know, obviously, it looks like there's going to be a flare up of tensions. If that happens, I am pretty confident at that point, President Trump will finish them off. Scott Bessent, the Treasury Secretary, has said we're suffocating Iran economically and that they're not able to pay their soldiers. And it's getting worse by the day. That part we know. They have their currency is worth zero. There is a food shortage, a 200% inflation rate. And, you know, they seem on the verge of economic collapse because they're losing $400 or $500 million a day. I think it's got to be that plus more military action by the president. But that's my personal opinion, not that he's listening to me. But here's what Scott Bessent said.
10: We are suffocating the regime, and they are not able to pay their soldiers. This is a real economic.

0: economic blockade, and it is in all parts of government, all hands on deck. It is the blockade that our great Navy is doing. No ships are getting through, and we have upped the pressure on anyone trying to remit money into Iran to help the IRGC. You know, they are a corrupt institution. They've been stealing from the Iranian people for years. They have money offshore. We've tracked that down. We will continue to track that down. And we're going to preserve those assets for the Iranian people on the other side of this conflict.
1: Okay. He also further went on to say, and I want to play this for you, that they have gotten a pittance of Hormuz tolls or tariffs that they've been charging. And you know, he thinks that we're getting very close to the point where if they have to shut down or cap those oil wells, that would mean when they ever do reopen them, which I assume would happen one day, they will be producing at best 50-55% of what their former capacity was, which means a major economic loss long term for them. Here's what he said.
0: You know, the Iranians, it reminds me that they're kind of like the Keystone Cops here. It reminds me of Baghdad Bob back the during the Iraqi war. You had the guy kind of spouting nonsense while the tanks were driving around behind him. And you know, the Iranians are like this. They're not tolling the strait. You know, we think that they've gotten less than 1.3 million in tolls, which is a pittance on their previous daily oil revenues.
1: And that could be catastrophic, Senator Scott.
2: Well, thank God for President Trump. I mean, finally, we have a president that gives a damn about Americans. The Iranian regime has been killing Americans for 47 years. They killed their own people. They caused all this unrest in the Middle East and try to do it around the world. So finally, we got a president that's going to stand up to him. So I'm very appreciative of what Trump's doing. He's trying to do it without losing American lives. Right. He's trying to bring allies along. So, but enough of appeasing. And this president's doing the right thing. I hope that they come to their senses. It's the only way this is going to end is when the Iranian regime comes to their senses. And the only way that's going to happen is you got to do what Trump's doing, restrict their resources. No money, no oil money, nothing. And so maybe in that point, maybe the people will be able to rise up. It's hard for me to believe that the Iranian Revolutionary Military Guard is ever going to come to their senses, our dialogue. So it's going to have to be the people of Iran that are going to come up and say, enough's enough, this is going to be over.
1: I know there have been attempts to try to arm the people. I think that's the best case scenario, but apparently it's proven to be more difficult than people think. And you don't win revolutions with slingshots. And the IRGC seems very loyal to the old regime's way of thinking. But I've got to imagine as they stop getting paid, they're going to get frustrated within their own ranks and probably start turning on each other, no?
2: That's what you hope. I mean, you hope for the best for the Iranian people. But the most important thing, keep Americans alive and safe. That's what this president's doing. No nuclear weapons, no ballistic missiles. Keep this country safe. So that's exactly what he's doing. He's doing his job. That's what his job is as commander in chief. So I'm very proud of what the president's been doing.
1: So when I spoke to the president last week, I asked him how long he's going to wait in terms of letting the blockade work and just wearing them down economically. And he said, Sean, I have the military option. I can wipe out Kargil and I can wipe out their entire economy. And I said, I know, probably in less than 15 minutes. He goes, probably less than five. So that option is on the table. And the president did say the quiet part out loud last week that the reason he's choosing not to go that route now is to give whatever emerging leadership is there time to organize themselves. Otherwise, the Iranian people will be left with no economy at all whatsoever. And we're talking about 90 plus million people. Do you agree with that decision?
2: Absolutely. I think the president's done this right. The Iranian Revolutionary Guard knows they cannot stand up to the American military. So they hopefully will come to their senses, but he's doing that. He's stopping their resources. So, I mean, he's doing the right stuff. Now you still have to deal with what's the regime going to do? Who actually is in charge? So this is not what Trump's trying to do is not easy. No one's even tried this. Right. Obama just sent him checks. So Biden didn't do anything. So Trump's doing the hard stuff and it's going to pay dividends long term. It's going to save America.
1: How do you see this in the end plan?

0: hang out. The way I see it is we win, they lose. And for people that are worried, well, the longer this goes on, the more difficult it is for the president in the midterms. I think oil prices will come down quickly. I think it'll have a minimal effect on the economy. And I think the president built the foundation for a strong economy in his first year.
1: Well, look, Trump's doing the right thing. He's trying to keep oil prices down. And by the way, any Democrat that complains, they tried to push oil prices up. I mean, they tried to shut down all oil and gas production in this country. So he's doing the right thing, protect American lives, do everything he can to keep prices down as much as possible. The American people are smart. We're going to have a great November because American people know the difference. If you want to vote for a Democrat, what you're voting for is open borders. Okay. They support criminals. They don't support Americans. They support illegal aliens. They want a bad economy. They don't care about your kids' education. They don't care about your safety. Now, if that's what you want, you vote for a Democrat. If you want the opposite, you vote for a Republican.
0: How do you see this playing out? I mean, the one thing that keeps coming up in poll after poll, I mean, you see this because you're dealing with these people every day. The old Democratic Party that we once knew seems to be dead, gone, and buried. I mean, are you sensing that when you talk to Democrats? Are they buying into this radicalization? Are they too timid to take it on? Do they fear they will be challenged? I mean, what's going on behind the scenes?
1: Well, Chuck Schumer is scared to death of AOC and Mamdani. All right, that's who AOC and Mamdani run the party. So Chuck Schumer's scared to death of getting a primary for them. So whatever they do, how as far left as they want to go, they want to tax the rich. They want to destroy the economy. He has to be all in from his mind because he doesn't want to lose a primary. Because in D.C., all these people want to do is get reelected. They don't have a purpose other than their own preservation. So I don't see how that's going to get better. Nobody's willing to stand up against Schumer's radical move to the left. Not one Democrat senator is willing to stand up. So you get Fetterman a little bit on Israel and anti-Semitism, but all the rest of the stuff, he votes exactly with Schumer.
0: Well, you have him on borders also.
1: Yep.
0: I mean, he's been supportive there. Do you have a relationship with him?
1: Yeah, I talked to him. But remember, you have to look at how people voted. Rhetoric is one thing. Going on TV and saying one thing. How do they vote? The only thing that matters up when you're in Congress is when you had the opportunity to take a vote, not what you said on TV, but how did you vote?
0: That's a good point. All right, quick break. More with Senator Rick Scott on the other side. Then your call's coming up this Monday, 800-941-SEAN, if you want to be a part of the program as we continue.
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0: Hey, I want to talk about Africa for just a second. 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
2: 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Matt Murphy, Fox News.
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0: to continue now. Senator Rick Scott, the great state of Florida, the free state of Florida, my senator. All right, so you have this mini reconciliation bill that's going to pass. It seems limited in scope. How far will it go? Will it eventually include the SAVE Act? Is the Department of Homeland Security now fully funded? And that would include FEMA, the Secret Service, et cetera.
1: Well, everybody got funded for this fiscal year other than CBP and ICE. Right. With the reconciliation, which only takes 50 Republican votes, we will fund ICE and CBP. The goal is for the rest of Trump's term. Right. The only way we get anything in the Save America Act done is either we've got to either force the talking filibuster, get rid of the filibuster altogether so we can pass things with 50 votes. The only thing we can do in the reconciliation package is create carrots and sticks, financial carrots and sticks. Oh, we'll pay states money if they do voter ID. We'll pay people this, or we won't give you money if you do certain things. That's not the same as passing the Save America Act, which says you have to show your ID when you vote, which most Americans, over 80% of Americans want. You've got to prove you're American citizen to register to vote. So that's what the Save America Act would do. It's so simple. Americans love it. But the only people who don't is Democrats, because they know the Democrats in D.C. realize with their radical policies, they could not win election. They've got to have illegal aliens voting for them to win.
0: But isn't the reality you don't have the votes to get rid of the filibuster? Isn't it true you don't have the votes to get the SAVE Act passed?
1: Not today. But just remember, a year ago at this point, we wouldn't change the rules to get nominees done. But over time, Republicans came to their senses and everybody supported getting rid of the filibuster on nominations, because what was happening is none of Trump's nominations, hardly any, were getting done. So when everybody understands that the Democrats are not going to allow us to pass budgets that make sense, pass any legislation, I hope that everybody will come to their senses and say, "What? Do we want to get rid of the talking filibuster? No. But if we're not going to enforce the talking filibuster, then we're going to have to get rid of it. Like, just make people talk. The filibuster was always just make people talk. When you finish and you got tired of talking, we took a vote. Clarence Thomas, I think, got 52 votes. The filibuster rules were 60.

0: back then, they let people talk, and then you had a vote. What Schumer's doing is saying, no, we're not going to talk, and it's going to take 60 votes to get out of this filibuster, where that's not how this was set up. It was always only 50 votes to pass legislation.
1: All right, Senator Rick Scott from my free state of Florida, sir. We appreciate you. Great job you're doing. Thank you. It's great to have good representation. Anyway, 800-941. Sean is on number. We'll get to your calls coming up straight ahead. 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
1: 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And after a very brave battle, Andrew lost his life to lung cancer caused by occupational toxins. 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

0: 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Tonight, expect clearing skies with a chance of a thundershower early this evening, transitioning to fog late. Any downpour could bring gusty winds and small hail. The low will be 51 degrees. Tomorrow, temperatures will rise with sunny skies, giving way to increasing clouds. There is a possibility of a passing shower. The high will reach 83 degrees. I'm AccuWeather meteorologist Jason Caterina on WPG Talk Radio 95.5.
1: News. I'm Carmen Roberts. A scary night for passengers on a Frontier Airlines flight taking off from Denver International. The plane struck and killed a pedestrian on the runway.
2: Smoke was reported in the cabin and passengers were evacuated via slides as a precautionary measure. The identity of the person, though, is still unknown.
1: Fox's Max Gordon. The U.S. says despite ramped up military action in the Strait of Hormuz, the ceasefire is holding, but Democrats are blasting the Trump administration over the wide-ranging cost of the war.
3: 13 service members killed, hundreds wounded, thousands of civilians killed. The global economy in free fall, you know, gas prices, fertilizer, all of that had happened, and we hadn't gotten any closer to accomplishing our goals.
1: Congressman Adam Smith on MS Now's The Weekend. 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
8: Deep State Gate, reporting and investigating the stories that matter to you. 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
7: All right, the president now is taking the events in Iran to the next level. The U.S. Navy escorting ships through the Strait of Hormuz. Is it risky? Yes. Do I think the president's plan B is to obliterate them? I do. Will the Iranians fall into the trap? We'll see. Only time will tell. But as the president rightly has been saying, the Iranians are fighting themselves more than they're fighting anybody else. And there has not been one group of leadership to emerge to actually have a real negotiation with. Here's what he said.
9: We're doing everything in terms of negotiating right now, in terms of the negotiation telephonically. They've made strides, but I'm not sure if they ever get there. There's tremendous discord. They're having a tremendous problem getting along with each other in Iran. The leadership is very disjointed. It's got 2 to 3 groups, maybe 4, and it's a very disjointed leadership. And with that being said, they all want to make a deal, but they're all messed up.
7: It's pretty messed up. Anyway, here to analyze what's going to happen next, we have Ambassador Nathan Sales. Now, he did serve in the first Trump administration as the ambassador at large for counterterrorism and acting undersecretary of state. I understand what the president is doing. I understand the situation he's dealing with. I understand also, because I had the conversation with him, that he can obliterate them in 15 minutes or less. So that option always remains on the table. However, I get a little nervous when American ships are escorting other ships through the Strait of Hormuz, knowing the short distance at its narrowest point is, what, 20, 24 miles, something like that.
10: Yes, Sean, thanks for having me on. The situation today is obviously very fluid. The U.S. announced that we were going to be reopening the Strait and working with commercial shipping companies to reduce the risk that their cargoes and crews face. We're also seeing Iran lashing out. Who in Iran? It's actually not clear who's responsible for making these decisions to attack ships in the Gulf and to launch drones at the United Arab Emirates. Are these rogue commanders on the front line who have taken matters into their own hands, or is this a strategic decision that's made by leadership, such as it is, leadership that's remaining in Tehran? So we've got to watch the situation very, very closely. I think the overall picture here, what the president is trying to do is maximize his leverage over the Iranian regime using all of the instruments of American power, diplomatic, economic, and military, to coerce the mullahs to the table to get a good deal. It looked yesterday as though we were starting to see some progress. The Iranians were starting to say, okay, well, maybe we'll give up nuclear enrichment for 15 years. And previously, they only said 5. Now, 15 is still way too short, but the fact that they were willing to move a little bit in the right direction suggests that they were starting to feel the heat of the economic blockade. So there's a lot of moving parts here. Let's watch the situation very carefully.
7: All right. Scott Bessin said we're suffocating them economically and they're not able to pay their soldiers. He's also saying that Iran has gotten a pittance of Hormuz tolls. They're losing, we're told, between $400 and $500 million a day, and their ability to store the oil that they are currently pumping is running out very quickly, which would mean they'd have to cap those oil wells, which would mean if they ever do reopen them, probably.

0: they'd be at best 50, 60% capacity of where they are today, not a good option for them.
1: No, not at all. And that's really the economic leverage that the United States has over Iran right now. We have their economy in a vice grip. So much of their economic strength, or such as it is dependent on oil revenues. If you turn that off, their economy craters. And their economy is not in great shape to begin with. They've been mismanaged for

0: fragile economy and saying, I've got all the cards, I've got all the time. So that's the question is, over the next couple of weeks, is the Iranian regime going to continue to feel that economic pressure and ultimately blink and come to the table for a good deal?
1: What is your best guess? I mean, at this point, we don't even know who's in charge. I know that they are fighting for that leadership role. They seem to have no concern at all about any impact on the Iranian people. The one thing that I wish has happened, and they've not been able to accomplish at this point, and maybe they will be able to accomplish it, is arming the Iranian people.
0: Yeah, the Iranian regime has no regard for the Iranian people. The Iranian people have been victimized by this regime for the past 50-some years. And most recently, they killed about 40,000 of them. So American pressure on the regime has to be to impose costs that actually matter to the regime, not costs that are going to be borne by the Iranian people. And that's why I'm glad that the president moved off of his earlier threats to target a lot of Iranian energy infrastructure and transportation infrastructure. That's going to disproportionately hurt the people of Iran. And if you ask the leaders in Tehran whether they care, the answer is going to be a big fat no. What they care about is regime continuity. They care about their ability.
1: But they can say they don't care, but at that point, then their days are numbered. I mean, things are already bad enough. Half their workforce is out of work. Reports are that the IRGC is not getting paid. Reports are their currency is down to zero. Reports of a 200% inflation rate. Reports of food and shortages of other goods and services. So the Iranian people, and if they're not paying the Iranian Revolutionary Guard forces, they're going to start to rebel too.
0: Yeah, that's a real risk that the leaders have to worry about in Tehran, because the economic pressure we're applying directed at regime targets can create fissures within the regime, can create factions. It's a smart way to exploit divisions within the regime and cause them to turn against one another. And another thing that happens is if you are squeezing the pocketbooks of the Revolutionary Guard Corps and they're not getting paid, Sean, as you said, maybe they start to consider alternatives. Maybe not the leaders who are super ideological and committed to Shia revolutionaryism around the world, but what about the rank and file who saw, this might be a good way to get ahead in life and make a good buck. Those folks who are more monetarily motivated, maybe the loss of a paycheck causes them to consider alternatives.
1: What about these other countries that are way more dependent on the Strait of Hormuz than we are? We're not dependent on the Strait being open at all. I mean, why doesn't France and Western European countries that do rely on energy coming out of the Strait, why don't they get involved?
0: Yeah, I'd like to see more from our European friends. They get about 25% of their energy, I think, from the Strait of Hormuz. We get about 10 or less. So the Europeans certainly have skin in the game. Now, the Brits have talked about a maritime coalition to keep the Strait open. I think that's valuable. I think we should encourage that and be grateful for it. All that said, it would be nice to see more effort and to see it sooner so that it comes at a time when it actually matters the most, which is right now when the Iranians are taking shots at a Korean ship, an Emirati ship. And it's not just the Europeans who we'd like to see stand up and be counted. The Gulf partners of ours have a huge economic interest in continuing to be able to export through the Strait. And our Asian friends, South Korea, Japan, and others, have a huge interest in being able to import oil. So we'd like to see some help from those guys as well.
1: Where's China in all of this? Because they get a lot of their oil through that Strait.
0: Yeah, and China has really been a huge beneficiary of Iranian oil over the past number of years because the Iranians have a hard time selling it on the open market thanks to American sanctions, but the Chinese Communist Party is perfectly happy to take a discount. So China and Iran are inextricably linked. They have economic ties. They increasingly have military ties. A lot of the military equipment that our forces were able to go in and destroy during the opening hours and days of the campaign were Chinese. So we have to wonder whether Xi Jinping has a lot of confidence in the ability of his equipment to withstand American military might. But what we need to do is try and separate China as much as we can from Iran. Don't provide them intelligence information. Don't provide them with dual use capabilities that could be used for military purposes in Iran. Certainly don't provide them with weapons. I have to imagine that that's a key message that the president and his team are delivering to Xi Jinping in advance of a meeting in the upcoming weeks or months.
1: I think it's probably next week. I'm scheduled to go myself, so I might be there. Wish me luck getting in and out of China if I go. Well, I am on Air Force One, so I should be fairly protected, I'm hoping. But you never know. but it is China. But

0: The Iranians have been getting help from the Chinese, from the Russians, and the North Koreans. That's where a lot of their weaponry came from. Now, if I'm China and I'm Russia and I'm North Korea and I watch the obliteration of all of our missile defense system, ballistic missile defense system, air defense systems, and everything and nuclear systems that I'm sure they assisted with, what are they thinking at this point? Are they thinking, wow, we underestimated America's military might?
1: I think the overwhelming dominance of the American military in this campaign is going to send a clear deterrent signal to Russia and a clear deterrent signal to China. How confident is Russia about, in the future, God forbid, picking a fight with NATO, not just Ukraine, but actually fighting against NATO, when he's seen what American military capabilities look like in Iran?
0: I'm not sure NATO is going to exist when this is all said and done.
1: Right. Well, you know, the Eastern Front countries, Poland, the Balts, the Romanians, these guys are super committed to the alliance, and they're putting their money where their mouth is because they realize that it's on them, first and foremost, to defend their homelands against the Russian threat. And so,
0: I could see us going into bilateral negotiations and agreements with those countries that have been loyal and have been supportive, and basically saying goodbye to Spain and France, maybe even Great Britain, Italy, that have not been supportive, that have frankly undermined our efforts.
1: Yeah, there's a lot of Western European countries that have yet to get true religion. Spain is at the top of the list. Spain has said they're not going to spend the requisite 5% of gross domestic product on military spending. And the reason is because we choose not to make this sacrifice. I think that's a direct quote from Pedro Sanchez, the leader of Spain. And when an American hears that, what they think is, well, why should we make a sacrifice for Spain if the Spanish are not going to make a sacrifice to defend their own country? Now, that's not...
0: Well, I don't think we should, do you?
1: Yeah. Well, no, I mean, NATO is, before you get to Article 5, collective self-defense, you have Article 2, and that talks about readiness and preparedness. And if you're not prepared to invest in your own capabilities and your own defense, it's not reasonable to expect other countries to make up that slack. So clearly, one of the key things that's come out of President Trump's two terms is more and more NATO allies stepping up. Not everybody is stepping up, and we need to see more of it.
0: Oh, it's going to be interesting to watch this play out. We appreciate your time. Ambassador Nathan Sales, thank you.
1: Thank you, Sean.
0: 800-941-SEAN if you want to be a part of the program.
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0: Brianna Gelosi with your Fox True Crime Minute. A Texas jury sentenced Tanner Horner to death in the 2022 kidnapping and murder of 7-year-old Athena Strand. Horner pleaded guilty to the crime just moments before his trial began last month, sending the case to the sentencing phase where the jury watched and listened to video and audio of Athena Strand's last moments. Horner was working as a FedEx driver November 30th, 2022, and went to Athena's home to deliver a Christmas gift. Investigators say he accidentally struck the girl while backing out of the driveway. And when he got back in the truck, Horner covered the van's camera, but audio captured the 7-year-old asking him, "What are you doing? Are you a kidnapper?" Horner can be heard telling the crying child to take off her shirt before capturing sounds of the attack, including banging, screaming, crying, and choking. Horner told investigators he strangled her out of fear she would tell her father. Athena's body was found 2 days later, about 9 miles away from her home. There's more on this story at foxnews.com or subscribe to the Fox True Crime Podcast. I'm Gianna Gelosi with your Fox True Crime Minute.
1: If a baby is giggling in the back seat, they're probably happy. If a baby is crying in the back seat, they're probably hungry. But if a baby is sleeping in the back seat, will you remember they're even there? When you're distracted, stressed, or not usually the one who drives them, the chances of forgetting them in the back seat are much higher. 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

0: on?
1: I'm good. Thank you.
0: I have a two-part question. The first one is, why are we knee-deep in the Strait? When we know once we open it up, Iran will be continuing its business with China. Iran's a huge supplier of China and oil. My other one is if the Strait isn't that important to the United States as getting our crude oil, so forth, why is our oil and our gas prices so high?
1: Well, it is temporarily because world markets do impact local markets, and that's just simple economics. But once this is over, and I do believe it will come to an end sooner than later, I think that those prices will come down rather precipitously, and I think it's going to happen quickly, and I think it'll be good for everybody. And the reality is that we're impacted by the price of oil worldwide, regardless of our ability to be energy dominant, energy independent. And look, the president is trying to accomplish something here without using the nuclear option. And I'm not talking about nuclear weapons, without going scorched earth on Iran. That option remains on the table. It's always remained on the table, but the president, and he even said so last week, for humanitarian purposes, he's not chosen that route yet, but it may come down to that. If the Iranians, whoever may be in charge, whatever fourth, fifth tier, you know, layer of leadership that is calling the shots there, if they're stupid enough to take us on the Strait of Hormuz, I think they will seal their own fate, and then I think this will come to a quick end.
0: Very well, very well. And you had also mentioned during your show is arming the people might be the answer for them to fix their own country is what I believe is maybe we should look at that when all this.
1: Well, they have been looking at it. There have been attempts to make it happen. Unfortunately, you're dealing with a lot of unsavory characters. And my understanding is that, you know, for example, working with the Kurds, they were stealing 90% of the weapons. So that's not helpful. Whether we can find a different path to get arms into the hands of the Iranian people and they can be the masters of their own destiny. It's proven difficult, but I'm sure we could probably come up with an alternative plan, and I would expect that to happen. You can't win a revolution with a slingshot.
0: Not. I do appreciate your time and have a great day.
1: I appreciate your call. 800-941-SEAN is our number this Monday. Quick break, right back, and more of your calls coming up straight ahead.
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1: You know, there's a Jewish woman named Esther that I'd like to tell you about. 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
4: Monitoring for the hantavirus. I'm Carmen Roberts, Fox News. Global health authorities are watching for any sign of the hantavirus that appeared on a Dutch cruise ship and left three dead. The ship is set to dock in Spain's Canary Islands tomorrow, but some passengers left the ship before the virus was detected. Fox's CB Cotton has more from New York.
5: And today, the director of the World Health Organization on social media, he shared a letter that he wrote to the people of Spain's Canary Islands. In it, he said the outbreak is not another COVID-19 and the current public health risk is low. Before the virus was detected, the ship's operator said more than 24 people from across the globe, including the U.S., had already left the ship. So far, now health officials in Arizona, California, Georgia, New Jersey, Texas, and Virginia have confirmed they're monitoring people who recently traveled aboard or may have been exposed through international flights. State health departments have said none of these returned passengers are showing symptoms.
4: And health officials believe a Dutch couple may have contracted the virus during a bird watching trip in Argentina before boarding the ship. Still no name on the pedestrian hit and killed by a plane taking off last night at Denver International. One reason may be the person was partially sucked into one of the jet's engines.
6: Frontier Flight 4345 was hurtling down the runway, taking off for Los Angeles, when they struck a person who had gotten out onto the runway. Smoke was reported in the cabin and passengers were evacuated via slides as a precautionary measure. The Airbus A321 was carrying 224 passengers and 7 crew members. Airport officials say they checked the fence line after the incident, finding it intact.
4: Fox's Max Gordon reporting. 12 passengers reported minor injuries, with 5 transported to hospitals. 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
4: The U.S. and Iran say the ceasefire is holding despite a flare-up of attacks in and around the Strait of Hormuz. Fox's Alex Hogan has more from the White House.
9: U.S. Central Command says as of today, American forces have redirected 58 commercial vessels and disabled 4 since April 13th. Today, one senior British official tells Fox the HMS Dragon Type 45 destroyer now is in the Gulf to protect ships in the waterway. The U.K.'s Ministry of Defense today explains that the ship will support efforts to clear mines and, again, protect ships.
4: In other news, a Hall of Fame manager for the Atlanta Braves has died.
10: The team announced today that Hall of Fame manager Bobby Cox has died. Cox had short stints with the Braves and the Toronto Blue Jays in the 70s and 80s before returning to Atlanta in 1990. The Braves won 14 straight division titles and a World Series championship in 1995, the last year that Ted Turner owned the team. Turner died on Wednesday at the age of 87. Bobby Cox ended his career in 2010, ranking 4th in all-time wins. Bobby Cox was 84 years old.
4: And a statement by the Atlanta Braves says that Bobby was the best manager to ever wear a Braves uniform. They also called his legacy unmatched. New graduates entering the workforce.

0: May want to choose their first step carefully. Fox's Chris Foster explains.
1: As college graduates look for work, a study from Wallet Hub finds some entry-level jobs offer a clearer path to success. Researchers looked at starting pay, opportunity, growth potential, and job risk, and found top roles include computer hardware engineer, certified nursing assistant, and entry-level engineering jobs. The report says those positions stand out for strong demand, solid pay, and long-term career growth. Researchers add that fields tied to healthcare, infrastructure, and technology continue to offer some of the strongest early career opportunities in today's changing job market.
0: I'm Carmen Roberts. This is Fox News.
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5: Your WPG Talk Radio 95.5 AccuWeather forecast for South Jersey. Tonight, expect clearing skies with a chance of a thundershower early this evening, transitioning to fog late. Any downpour could bring gusty winds and small hail. The low will be 51 degrees. Tomorrow, temperatures will rise with sunny skies, giving way to increasing clouds. There is a possibility of a passing shower. The high will reach 83 degrees. I'm AccuWeather meteorologist Jason Caterina on WPG Talk Radio 95.5.
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0: I mean the train, Gavin. Okay, the train. 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
7: Thanks, Scott Shannon. 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Toll free, it is 800-941-SEAN. If you want to be a part of the program, we're getting reports almost now on a daily basis that you have elected Democrats that are doing everything within their power in terms of aiding and abetting law breaking and obstructing the work of immigration enforcement and ICE enforcement. Now there is a new investigation into corrupt states, Virginia, Pennsylvania, Arlington, and it's only getting worse. And the question is, how much longer are these elected officials going to get away with aiding and abetting in the law breaking? Now, if you look at, for example, Philadelphia and the district attorney there, Larry Krasner, you know, he's threatening to arrest ICE agents working at airports who break the law, according to him. Meanwhile, they're not breaking the law. They're enforcing the law. Listen.
8: This is how it works. You commit crimes within the jurisdiction that is the city and county of Philadelphia, I prosecute you. That is how it works. No, I don't take a phone call from the president saying let him go. No, the president cannot pardon you. I'll say it again. The president cannot pardon you. And yes, I will put you in handcuffs and I will put you in a courtroom. And if necessary, I will put you in a jail cell. If you decide to make the terrazzo floor of this airport anything like what you did in the streets of Minneapolis, which involved the criminal homicide of unarmed, innocent people. We are not having that here.
7: Never mind the thousands and thousands of people that ICE has taken off the street. They are arresting known terrorists and murderers and child molesters and other violent criminals and cartel members and gang members, and they don't get an ounce of credit from any of these people. In other words, they're making cities and towns safe.

0: insecure. But finally, people are doing something about it. Congressman Jim Jordan, chairman of the all-powerful House Judiciary Committee, is with us with a new investigation into these corrupt states. What can be done about it? Because they're now targeting, for example, all three of Arlington in Virginia, their main criminal justice agencies and local policies that restrict contact with immigration enforcement. I mean, how is that possible when this is, you know, we have the Supremacy Clause to the Constitution. The Supremacy Clause is clear that federal laws are enforced by the federal government, not by local jurisdictions. Anyway, Congressman Jordan of Ohio is with us. Sir, how are you?
1: I'm doing fine, Sean, and you explained it well. And listen to Krasner, it's like he cares more about protecting illegal migrants than he does about the citizens that he's supposed to be serving. I mean, that is the bottom line, and that's exactly what happens in these sanctuary jurisdictions. So we're looking at Arlington, Philadelphia. But remember, Sean, almost a third of the country now lives in a sanctuary jurisdiction. I mean, because you've got 18 of the big blue cities, 11 states, 3 counties, District of Columbia, sanctuary.
0: Wait a minute. What percentage now live under sanctuary protections?
1: 31.5. Almost a third of this nation live in a sanctuary jurisdiction where the politicians tell local law enforcement not to work with federal law enforcement when it comes to enforcing federal law. Now, we passed a bill out of our committee. We're going to have it on the House floor, I think, real soon and pass it out of the House. That does away with it. Says we're not going to give you grant dollars for your sanctuary jurisdiction. We're going to give immunity to local law enforcement who want to work with federal law enforcement. And you got politicians, left wing politicians, who say otherwise. And we're going to say to this, think about this. In 2025, 17,000 times a detainer was not honored. They let out a bad guy, an illegal migrant who had done some other crime, and he goes out and commits another crime against an American citizen. 17,864 times that happened. And we're going to say to those individuals who were harmed, you have recourse now to bring a cause of action against that entity, that city, or that state that's a sanctuary jurisdiction. So that's how bad this problem is and how these left-wing policies are hurting American citizens.
0: Well, I love the cause of action, and I like that people will have the option of being able to remedy, you know, a wrong such as this, but it's institutionalized is what you're describing here. How is it that these elected officials get away with aiding and abetting in the law-breaking? And how come they're not held accountable? But let's put it this way. If I were to protect somebody in this country illegally, what would happen to me?
1: Yeah, we'd all be in trouble. And I do think that the Justice Department is going to start looking at this in that light. We're going to have the hearings. We're going to do our oversight work. We can't prosecute. We've had this conversation many times before, Sean. We can't prosecute everyone. You know that. But what we can do is get the facts out there and highlight what's going on, and then look at legislation like the bill I just described that we've already passed through our committee and are going to move on the House floor with it real soon. So yeah, that's what we can do in the House. And then also just talk about how most people, I think, in this country don't realize that a third of the population lives in a sanctuary jurisdiction where they're not honoring a detainer. When ICE finds out there's an illegal migrant in the local detention center who's committed a crime, another crime, and they say, hey, if you're going to let this individual out, give us a heads up. And Krasner in Philadelphia won't do it, and folks in Arlington won't do it. No, they let them out on the street, and they do terrible things. As I said, 17,000 times, over 17,000 times in 2025, where a citizen was harmed by someone where they could have just turned them over to ICE, and the ICE would have deported them. But no, we're going to let them out on the street because of this left-wing ideology, and they're going to harm American citizens. That's what's got to stop.
0: So whatever happens really is because of their actions. Okay, so you can hold the jurisdiction, I guess, responsible. There'll now be remedy and recourse for people. But the question is, what happens to the people that are making the decisions and making the threats against ICE agents? Now, to the credit of Tom Homan, and I've interviewed him many times about it, he's not swayed in any way, shape, manner, or form. As a matter of fact, when these threats are usually made, he shows up in their city the next day and lets them know, sorry, there's a new sheriff in town. You don't get to tell me what to do.
1: Yeah. Well, at some point, you have to have the local voters say enough is enough. We're not going to tolerate our local DA, our local police chief, or whatever. We're not going to tolerate them going against the will of the people and letting bad guys onto our streets. And they're going to have to elect someone who says no. We're going to enforce the law, and we're going to work with federal law enforcement when it comes to enforcing federal law. So that's the ultimate remedy. And I do think more and more of these communities are saying, wait a minute, this is ridiculous. This is crazy. We're not going to tolerate it anymore.
0: All right. You have sent a number of letters to the Arlington County Police Department, the Arlington County Sheriff's Office, the Arlington Commonwealth's Attorney.

0: attorney's office. You did send a letter to this guy Krasner in Philly, because instead of complying with simple ICE detainers, they're choosing to put, quote, so-called rights of illegal immigrants that didn't respect our laws, borders, and sovereignty. They're in the country illegally and then committing more crimes when they get here. So what is the next steps to this? I mean, they come before a committee, you have a hearing, and nothing gets done? Or is it time now to maybe prosecute those people that refuse to enforce the law and aid and abet in the law breaking?
1: Yeah, and I think that it may in fact be time for that. I leave that question to Attorney General Blanche, who I think is doing an outstanding job in light of, you know, you think about what he did with Southern Poverty Law Center, what we learned from them, what he did with Mr. Comey, who threatened the president of the United States. But I'll leave that to Todd. What we can do is continue to do oversight, get the facts, call these guys in for hearings, raise attention to this issue. Hopefully that has an impact on the voters in their respective jurisdiction, and then pass legislation. And frankly, maybe limit the amount of money these guys get from the federal grant programs and federal money that is given to these communities who apply for these certain grants. Maybe we got to start using the power of the purse a little bit more as well. So all those are the remedies we have in the legislative branch, and we intend to exercise all of them.
0: All right. While I have you on the phone, let me shift gears on you a little bit. The president's blockade has been working very effectively. It seems that if the Iranians keep sending out these small little pontoon boats that they have left because they don't have a navy anymore, yeah, and try to disrupt the free flow of oil at market prices in the Strait of Hormuz, it seems that the next step is that the president is not going to wait and stand back much longer, and that there'll be more strikes on Iran. Do you think it needs to be blockade, embargo plus? Do you think the president needs to now reconsider going back militarily? And how far should he go? If he wipes out the infrastructure, and the president told me this personally, he feels like, well, that will remove any possibility that the Iranian people, some 90 plus million of them, will ever have a chance to rebuild their economy. What are your thoughts?
1: Well, I think whatever it takes to achieve the goal, the president is more than any elected official, certainly in our lifetime, does what he said he was going to do. And he told the American people, I am not going to let Iran get a nuclear weapon. We cannot have this regime get there. So whatever tactics, strategy, whatever missions they have to do to accomplish that goal, that's what I'm for. Because this regime, I think we talked about this before, Sean, in Iran, wrestling is huge. And this regime is so evil. They took their 19-year-old junior champion, according to press reports, and they hung this individual in a public square to send a message. We don't care if he's our star athlete in our key sport. We are going to show you that we're in charge. That is how evil they are. So you cannot let them get a nuclear weapon. President Trump understands that. I think most Americans with common sense understand that. And I'm for whatever it takes to accomplish that goal. The other goals that have been talked about, that's different. Regime change, everything else. But you cannot let them get a nuclear weapon for the safety of Americans, Israelis, and for everyone around the world. You just cannot let that happen.
0: All right, quick break. More with Congressman Jim Jordan, chairman of the House Judiciary Committee on the other side. Then we'll get to your calls coming up, 800-941-SEAN, if you want to be a part of the program as we continue.
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0: right, we continue with Jim Jordan. He's the chairman of the House Judiciary Committee, congressman from Ohio. You know what I find remarkable in all of this? And I've listened to a lot of commentary, and there's so much fake news out there. I mean, you've got two news channels that just peddle propaganda. Then you've got this whole, you know, isolationist podcast wing that are perfectly fine with the notion that our children and grandchildren will inherit a world with a nuclear-armed Iran. I don't think that goes very well with radical Islamists that think that virgins await them in heaven if they kill innocent men, women, and children. That is an existential threat. We also learned in this process that their ballistic missile range is much further than anybody ever believed it to be, which means they have the ability now to strike cities like Paris and London and other European countries, which then, you know, begs the question, why haven't these European countries gotten involved? And why don't they have the moral clarity in what the future of NATO will be at the end of this?
1: Yeah, I mean, they didn't get involved because it's easier not to. It's always the United States that does the tough work, and particularly when you have a president like President Trump, who is a guy who does what he said he's going to do. So I think that's been the concern. Let's hope they understand that the threat is real to them. I mean, the weapons Iran's going to get, Europe's a lot closer than the United States of America, and I think they should recognize that fact. What I know is this president keeps his word. This president told the American people, I will cut your taxes, largest tax cut in American history. He did it. This president said, I will secure the border. He did it. I still remember that joint address to Congress last year when he said, you know, everyone thought you needed a new law to secure the border. Turned out all you needed was a new president. And then this president said he would not let Iran get a nuclear weapon. And he's determined to do what he said because it's for the good of this country and, frankly, the good of the world.
0: You know, beyond the interviews that I had with Steve Witkoff on this radio program and on my TV show, and he was negotiating with the Iranians, and they're bragging about their 460 kilograms, about 1,000 pounds of 60% enriched uranium, which can be enriched to weapons grade 90% in less than 12 days. Every single person that actually knows, people that would have access, although they didn't share that part with me, for example, to the presidential daily briefings, where our intelligence community was uniform in their belief and their understanding that they really had it and that this was a clear present danger, not only to the U.S., but to the entire world. And then you have these people spreading these just outright lies. Well, President Trump's only listening to Netanyahu. President Trump's only doing this for Israel. President Trump's listening to Mark Levin and Sean Hannity. And I'm listening to these people and I'm like, are you out of your mind?
1: Yeah.
0: Because we've known President Trump for decades. And I'm like, do you know anything about this man? He listens to everybody. As a matter of fact, some of the people saying it, you know, were pleading with him not to engage in Operation Epic Fury. He listens to everybody.
1: Sure does.
0: But then he does make up his own mind. How come people can't get that part of him?
1: Yeah, no, you've been around. That is exactly how he operates. He gets all the input from everybody. He asks probing questions. What do you think? What do you think? How about this? And then he makes a decision. And he makes a decision, again, in the best interest of the United States. And
0: I wish he would. By the way, I wish he would listen to me more.
1: Yeah. But he also makes...
0: I wish I could just call up the president and say, I think you need to do A, B, and C. I expect it done by noon tomorrow. It's just not how this guy rolls. He does listen to everybody, but then he makes his own mind up. And everybody that knows told me the same thing. This is what they told me. He didn't have a choice.
1: Yep.
0: The people that know, the people that see the intelligence, probably people like you.
1: Well, I listened to your interview with Witkoff. I heard Mark Levin when he had Steve on. And when Steve walked through what him and Jared were doing,

0: going. Everything we offered Iran that was reasonable, that made sense, that any rational person, rational regime would have accepted, when he walked all through it, you're like, he didn't have a choice, because he told the American people, we're not going to let this regime, 47 years, largest state sponsor of terrorism, doing all the things they've done, we're not going to let them get a nuclear weapon. He had to take that action. And my belief is, do whatever it takes to achieve that objective.
1: And by the way, he's been saying it since 2015, which is in keeping with the Trump doctrine and defeating ISIS and Soleimani and Baghdadi and also Operation Midnight Hammer. Jim Jordan, we appreciate you. House Judiciary Committee Chairman, sir, thank you. Appreciate you. 800-941-SHAWN is our number if you want to be a part of the program. 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
2: 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More memorable moments, interesting guests, and a lot of fun coming up next.
1: $6,000 an ounce. 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

0: 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Tonight, expect clearing skies with a chance of a thundershower early this evening, transitioning to fog late. Any downpour could bring gusty winds and small hail. The low will be 51 degrees. Tomorrow, temperatures will rise with sunny skies, giving way to increasing clouds. There is a possibility of a passing shower. The high will reach 83 degrees. I'm AccuWeather meteorologist Jason Caterina on WPG Talk Radio 95.5.
1: I'm Daria Albinger. Turning Point USA founder Charlie Kirk's widow, Erica, gave the commencement address today at Hillsdale College in Michigan.
2: Continue forward in life with clarity and intention, and you will come to understand that life is not defined by the abundance of options, but by the weight of the choices that you make within them. And those choices, more often than not, are not dramatic or obvious, but quiet and compounding.
1: Protesters gathered near the campus at the county courthouse. Congress is debating the Save America Act, which would require proof of U.S. citizenship to vote in federal elections. Critics call it a poll tax, which would prevent many people who could legally vote otherwise from being able to do so. America's listening to Fox News.
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3: Commercial vessels 9 times and seized 2 container ships. And they've attacked U.S. forces more than 10 times, all below the threshold of restarting major combat operations at this point. You can also see the group of tankers and cargo vessels in the U.S. blockade line, as I mentioned. As a result of Iran's indiscriminate attacks across the region, there are currently 22,500 mariners embarked on more than 1,550 commercial vessels trapped in the Arabian Gulf, unable to transit. In addition to shipping, Iran has continued to deliberately attack its neighbors. Just yesterday, Iran attacked Oman once and the UAE 3 times, including an attack on Fujairah oil terminal, which was successfully defeated. They also launched cruise missiles, drones, small boats at U.S. forces defending commercial shipping in the straits, and United States Navy MH-60 helicopters and Army AH-64 Apache helicopters successfully defeated those threats.
4: And the president also said, when he was asked, does Iran need, you know, what does Iran need to do to violate the ceasefire? He says they know what not to do. Listen.
5: What do they need to do to violate the ceasefire?
6: Well, you'll find out, because I'll let you know. They know what to do, and they know what to do. And they know what not to do, more importantly, actually. And, you know, they fired them in little boats with pea shooters, you know, the pea shooters, little boat with little, you know why? Because they don't have any boats anymore. Their Navy is comprised of, they call them little boats.
7: Fast, right? Boats or little boats.
6: And they're fast, yeah. They're so fast that that they had 8 of them and they're all gone. And they're fast, but they're not fast like a missile. A missile is slightly faster. They're all gone. So they're looking around for little boats to try and compete with our great Navy.
4: Now, one more cut of the president. He was asked, you know, people in Iran want to protest, but they don't have guns. This is a point I've been raising often. It has been problematic to get guns in the hands of the Iranian people. I know efforts are underway. I don't know the extent of the success of those efforts, but I think that that's going to be a critical part for the Iranian people if they ultimately want to regain their once great culture. The Persian culture is phenomenal. Anyway, here's how that went down.
5: You said recently that if Iranians were armed, they could take over their regime. Do you plan to arm them soon?
6: Well, I don't want to say that, but yeah, people say, why aren't they protesting? They want to protest, but they don't have any guns. So you could have 200,000 people protesting and have 5 or 6 sick people with guns. And when they start shooting them right between the eyes and you see a guy fall and another one fall and you have no guns, very few people would be able to stand there.
4: All right, here to respond to all of this is James Robbins, former special assistant to Defense Secretary Rumsfeld and the Institute of World Politics dean. All right, well, let's get your take on it. My take is, okay, they pushed it far. They cling to their death cult. They underestimated President Trump before Midnight Hammer. Okay, we know the result, 14 bunker buster bombs. Epic Fury has pretty much wiped out their entire military.

0: one thing in public and one thing in private. So I think getting cute with Donald Trump is a mistake on their part. These attacks, we don't know who's ordering them. You know, is it the same people we're negotiating with? Is it some other faction? We don't know. The Joint Chiefs chairman said that it was just like small-scale harassing attacks. But beyond a certain point, if they're going to do that, I think that we're going to strike back, maybe start to hit the bridges and power plants, as the president said, maybe start to hit their oil infrastructure. You know, Karg Island is just sitting there, and we can hit that pretty severely.
1: Well, I mean, that's a question that I have, and this came up a lot on TV last night. If we hit Karg Island, now there's two strategies that are that have emerged, and I guess it's probably an internal discussion as well. I mean, do we take over Karg Island? If we do that, then that means our military presence would have to remain longer than I think the president would like. Or you just wipe it out. But if you wipe it out, that's 90% of their economy, and that means the Iranian people, some 90 million plus people, won't have an economy to rebuild, at least for another decade.
0: Well, you know, Karg Island doesn't have any intrinsic value to us. I think if we occupied it, we would just be setting up a target. I mean, every drone in Iran would suddenly be aimed at that place. And I don't think that it's worth, one dead Marine to take Karg Island. If we're going to do something to it, we should just bomb it. If yes, it would mean highly disrupting their economy, which is kind of disrupted anyway. I mean, they've got hyperinflation. They can't export anything. They're in dire straits. If it means rebuilding, fine. But it could finally pressure them to either make a deal with us or get the revolution done. But I mean, if the choice is between bombing it or occupying it, the result would be the same either way, except if you occupy it, you're creating a really difficult military situation. So I would just go for the air power solution.
1: Well, the air power seems to have been the most effective. If I had my way, my druthers, what I would be looking for, I mean, we've pretty much wiped out three tiers of leadership. And it seems that the most extreme element remains with the Iranian Revolutionary Guard forces. And or Guard Corps, whichever you prefer, the, you know, IRGC. So my question is, should we be looking to take them out, hoping that more moderate voices might emerge, people that maybe are looking at all the other dead leaders before them thinking, well, I don't want to be next?
0: I don't think you're going to get any moderates out of this regime. I think if there were any moderates, they were purged a long time ago. But you might get some people who are more pragmatic, who don't want to die. I think that's really the key. If the people there right now want to be martyrs, I think that we can accommodate them, you know, let that happen and try to find some people who don't want to be martyrs. But the key is that military force isn't the only thing that we have going for us. Obviously, we're putting on economic pressure. There's a diplomatic track, which who knows, maybe they'll finally wake up to that. There's probably some kind of intelligence activity going on. There are a lot of ways we're putting pressure on this regime and kind of waiting for it to collapse. If we do go to a military option, then yes, definitely. We should add some regime targets to that and just try to get some better decision makers in there. I don't know if it's going to happen anytime soon, but another limited strike, it might get their attention.
1: All right. What about the idea of arming the Iranian people? I know that there have been attempts. My understanding is my sources have told me that they attempted to work through the Kurds, but the Kurds were stealing 90% of the weapons.
0: Yeah, it's too bad if they're doing that since we've been really good friends with the Kurds. So, they probably shouldn't do that. That's a big mistake on their part. I think that it's...
1: Well, there's so much honesty in that part of the world. I mean, you're really surprised?
0: Yeah, we do what we can do, I guess, with the partners that we have. But one way, I think, would be to encourage army units, like the regular army, not the IRGC, but just the regular Iranian military forces. If we could,
1: are you talking about the Quds forces or just regular army?
0: No, like just the regular army, like the draftees and the officers who aren't part of the IRGC, but just like the regular part of the army. I mean, this is how the coup happened under Mossadegh. Get those guys to defect. They have weapons. And if they can be convinced that the future of Iran is not this totalitarian theocracy, but, you know, restoring a kind of national pride in Persian culture, maybe those are the kind of people that we can get to do something. Also, if we're seizing the accounts of the IRGC, you know, the private accounts,

0: that they have in the West to underwrite the lavish lifestyles of their kids, you know, living in the U.S. or Britain or France. If we can start seizing those accounts and then use that money to buy the arms and underwrite the revolution, I think that would serve two purposes. One, it would get the attention of those leaders whose fortunes are suddenly vanishing. And secondly, it would give us the money we need to help underwrite this thing.
1: Now, the blockade has been tremendously affected by every objective measure. And according to Scott Bessent, the Treasury Secretary, he's claiming and saying that the Iranians no longer really have any storage capability, which means they're a week, 2 weeks, maybe 3 weeks out of having to cap their oil producing wells, which if they ever reopen them, at best, they could hope for maybe 50% of the capacity that they currently are producing. I'm just not an expert in the field of oil production, but apparently when you cap a well, you never get back to where you were. That's my understanding. The president's talked about it. Scott Bessent has talked extensively about it. So that moment seems to be coming. You would think just from a purely practical standpoint that they would understand that that's not a good situation for them, their economy, their ability to stay in power. I mean, when you have a currency that's worth zero, you have a 200% inflation rate, you have half the workforce not working, and really you have shortages of food and other bare necessities. At some point, this is gonna boil over, is it not?
0: Yeah, absolutely. I mean, that's the strategy, to increase these types of pressure, particularly on the economic side, until they decide it's just not worth it anymore. I think when you have ideologically driven people, they tend to take on suffering a little better. Also, there's the question of if the people suffer, it doesn't mean that the elites are suffering. I mean, they may not really care. I mean, this is a group that would kill 40,000 of their own people.
1: But there is a report that they're not even able to pay the IRGC at this point.
0: Right. So, see, this is when we get to the inflection point, when those people start going home and they say it's not worth it anymore. When even IRGC people start saying, what are we fighting for anyway? We could just make peace with the Americans and have a future of prosperity, maybe have a little more political freedom. I think we're kind of reaching that point. It may take a little bit more encouragement using military means, whether it's taking out their gasoline refineries, which would really cripple their economy, or, we mentioned the oil option. Could be some other options in there. But just to really get their attention, because I think they think that Donald Trump is in a political crisis, that the Western economies are collapsing, or whatever else they hear from mainstream media. I think they think we're under pressure, and all they need to do is hold out.
1: Yeah, it's going to be interesting to wait, watch, and see. But certainly the economic pressure is very real. The biggest problem we have is this is a death cult. And when people are indoctrinated into a death cult and they believe that they're dying for a cause and that by dying for that cause, they get rewarded in paradise with 72 virgins, it's kind of hard to break a lifetime of indoctrination, in my view. So anyway, we really appreciate you, James Robbins. Thanks so much for being with us.
0: Thanks, Sean. My pleasure.
1: 800-941-SEAN is our number if you want to be a part of the program.
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1: Born on America's darkest day, September 11th, 01, the Tunnel to Towers Foundation has been helping American heroes ever since. Heroes like Fire Captain Andrew Donner, inspired by the bravery of New York City firefighters on 9/11, Andrew devoted his life to serving his community. He rose through the ranks of his fire department, training rigorously and leading with courage. And after a very brave battle, Andrew lost his life to lung cancer caused by occupational toxins. Now, the 25th anniversary of 9/11, Andrew's story is a reminder of the profound impact that day has had on our nation, our heroes, and their families. 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Now, Tunnel to Towers was able to honor Andrew by paying the Donner family's mortgage. 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

0: Letter T, the number two, the letter T.org. The letter T, the number two, the letter T.
1: Military Matters.
2: Some of the biggest names in tech, politics, and business gathered at the Hill and Valley Forum in Washington, D.C. to share their thoughts on a wide range of topics. This forum is meant to promote peace through innovation, but it does come during the conflict in Iran. Executives say AI technology is helping the military's decision-making and incorporating it into new weapon systems. U.S. adversaries are putting it to use as well. National Cyber Director Sean Carencross told us cyber threats have become far more advanced, but the U.S. is prepared to protect itself and to retaliate. We also heard from House Speaker Mike Johnson, NASA Administrator Jared Isaacman, and J.P. Morgan Chase CEO Jamie Dimon. Dimon said while risky in the short term, the conflict in Iran could help create lasting peace in the Middle East. With Military Matters, Connor Hansen, Fox Business.
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0: 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We'll get to your calls, 800-941-SHAWN, as we continue today. This is the best of the Sean Hannity Show. 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